0: I want to say yes, yes, yes. Every time I read it in the Word, mm-hmm. every time the Lord prompts me to do something, I want to say yes to God. I will do that. It's sometimes it's sacrificial. You know, sometimes God asks us to do sacrificial things.
1: Mm-hmm.
0: And yes. we have to be obedient mm-hmm. to do what he said. I never forget one time we were having a wonderful move of God in the church where we were pastoring, and God was moving, and a house came up in our neighborhood to buy, and we were renting, mm-hmm. and we went, and I was so excited. Oh, God's going to bless me with this house. And I, you know how you decorate yeah. it in your dreams. You lay there and you decorate everything and you do all that. And then my husband said, well, let's pray, because that's mm-hmm. what we need to do first, is
1: yeah, first.
0: Seek the Lord.
1: Yeah.
0: And I prayed, and he prayed separately. We were separate. And the Lord spoke to me and told me, don't buy that house. You're going back to Florida. And
1: oh,
0: I
1: wow.
0: went, oh, well, no, Lord, I want that house. And the Lord says, no, you're going back to Florida. So I walked out of my room and where I was praying, and I to my husband, and he goes, what'd the Lord say to you? And I says, what'd the Lord say to you? I wanted him to say it first. And he said, well, the Lord told me that he was sending us to Florida. Now, you've got to understand, God was blessing us where we were.
1: Hmm.
0: And we had no idea that, but it was sacrificial because we loved it.
1: Yeah.
0: We loved where we were. Mm-hmm. We weren't, you know, we didn't no. understand everything. But we just said, God spoke to both of our hearts. I said, that's what the Lord told me. And I didn't know how he was going to do it.
1: Hmm.
0: Because we weren't, you know, we didn't know. But, you know, God made a way, opened the door, and put us just exactly where he wanted to.
1: Wow.
0: We pastored there for 21 years. But I know that if you listen to God,
1: mm-hmm.
0: he will direct your path. He will show you what
1: yes.
0: to do. And even if it doesn't make sense. Now, when we resigned that church, they said, we'll double whatever this other church is going to offer you. They offered us to double our salary and to do this and do that, whatever. Mm-hmm. And we said, it's not about money. It's not about that.
1: Yeah, the Lord's direction.
0: We have to obey God. When God says to go and do something, you go and you do it. And you have to be willing to sacrifice. And it was a sacrifice for us. But in the upshot of the whole business, God knew. He knew so much more than we do. And when you obey God, he will bless you. Just like David. He blessed David.
1: That is a really, I appreciate you sharing that. That's a very good example of what we're talking about, of trusting the Lord.
0: Yes.
1: And being obedient to him.
0: Yes. Yes.
1: And I was going to share this. I didn't know I was going to share it right now, but I remember one time we were faced with a situation. It was really kind of strange in a way, because we had, I think it was four different things that had come up, of like preachers that had called. This is when we traveled in ministry. And we were filling in at a church. It was a little, very small church in a very small, small community. And they had asked us if we would just be the pastors. We were just filling in until they could get a, you know,
0: yes,
1: something changed. And so that was one aspect. And I won't go into too many details. But then another preacher called and said, why don't you come and be my assistant? And that looked like a great opportunity. And I don't remember. My husband's great on remembering dates and details. But anyway, the point was that we were like, what in the world? You know, what are we supposed to do? And this scripture, the Lord brought to my attention from, this is in the Amplified Bible, in Proverbs 16:3, commit your works to the Lord, submit and trust them to him.
0: Yes.
1: And your plans will succeed if you respond to his will and guidance.
0: Yes. Wow. Yes.
2: Wow.
1: Now, see, that's just an example of what you said.
0: Yes.
1: That happened with y'all. Mm-hmm. And so we committed it. We said, Lord, we commit this all to you. We don't know what you want us to do. There was just several things, or we could just keep doing what we were doing, you
0: right.
1: know, which
0: yep.
1: was
0: right.
1: traveling around. And we had no, you know, it was like, no huge word, thus saith the Lord,
0: no,
1: or anything
0: right.
1: like that. Mm-hmm. But we said, Lord, here, we're committing yeah. our works unto you, Lord.
0: Yes.
1: And you're going to cause
0: because...
1: And really, I think it must have been the Amplified Classic that's a little different than this, because it says he'll cause your thoughts to become agreeable to his will.
2: Wow.
0: Right. Oh, yes.
1: And so, you know what? We didn't do any of those things that people were asking.
2: Mm.
1: We just kept doing what we were doing.
2: Mm-hmm.
1: We just kept going.
0: Yeah.
1: And it was of the Lord, you
0: right.
1: know, because
0: right.
1: we truly committed it to him.
2: Yeah.
0: Yes.
1: We said, Lord, we don't know what to do, you know.
0: Yes.
1: Yeah. So we commit it, and you'll cause our thoughts to become agreeable to your will. And
2: wow.
1: so that's just what we acted on, and we just kept doing what we were doing. And then later on, it really showed up on some of those offers we had that we thought, oh, dear God, thank you.
0: Thank you, Lord.
1: We did not go there.
2: Wow.
1: We did not go in that direction. You spared us, Lord.
2: Wow.
0: Yes.
1: So anyway, but this is what we're talking about.
2: Yeah.
1: In our lives, we have to trust in the Lord.
2: Mm-hmm.
1: And that comes, as we've said, by spending time with him
0: yes.
1: and his word.
0: Yes. Mm-hmm.
1: And then by being submissive to him, which means you're wanting to obey what he wants. Because see, these two examples that we've given here, it wasn't something that was, thus saith the Lord in
0: no,
1: the Bible.
0: No, absolutely. Mm-hmm.
1: It was like a direction
0: yes.
1: of what the Lord wanted.
0: Right. Mm-hmm.
1: And so the Lord spoke to you and your husband. And in our illustration I gave, we said, Lord, we commit this
0: right.
1: to you.
0: Mm-hmm.
1: And then we just kept doing what we were doing.
0: Right.
1: Because we
0: right.
1: didn't have any clear thing like go here or do this
0: mm-hmm. yes.
1: or do that.
0: Yes.
1: So the Lord can direct our lives, and he will direct our lives when we trust in him.
2: That's right.
1: And go ahead, Sabrina. What would
2: well,
1: you
2: like? It says in 1 Corinthians 1:9 in the Amplified Classic, God is faithful, reliable, trustworthy, and therefore ever true to his promise, and he can be depended on. By him you were called into companionship and participation with his son,
0: yes.
2: Jesus Christ, our
0: Ooh,
2: Lord.
0: That's good.
1: Wow.
2: And so when we're talking about trusting the Lord, sometimes that's not just going to mean, you know, you're in the midnight hour, you're in the hospital room, you're facing a financial crisis, your marriage
1: no,
2: is in trouble. But it's going to be the Lord saying, hey, you're in that comfortable, easy chair.
0: Yeah.
2: It's time to participate. You were called into companionship and participation with my son, Jesus Christ. And we've got a call and something to put our hand to. And we need serious direction, like what both of you were talking about in ministry. That's true for lay people as well.
0: Right,
2: What am I putting my hand to? We've got to hear from God.
0: Yes.
2: Mm-hmm. It's not enough to just say, well, this door opened for me.
1: Yeah.
2: So I guess I'll walk through it. That's called wandering through life.
0: Right.
1: Well,
2: and we're not to be wandering through life.
0: No.
2: We are to be led by the Holy Spirit down
0: right.
2: the path of righteousness,
1: yeah.
2: which the Lord has
0: right.
2: for us.
0: Yes.
2: And if we're going to be we're called into companionship and to participate with the Lord Jesus,
0: yes.
2: then he's got something he's doing. He's got good works prepared beforehand
1: That's
2: for me
1: true.
2: To do them. And I've got to hear from God. Because, you know, it would have been a lot easier for David on the day that Goliath was standing before them. It would have been a lot easier for him to just simply deliver the bread and the cheese.
0: Yeah.
1: Yeah, and go
2: and
1: back home to safety.
2: Yeah. yeah. And so he simply could have made that choice. And in fact, when his brothers gave him opposition, when King Saul said, this isn't really the way, he had every opportunity
0: right.
2: to take the door of comfortable and easy, and
0: yes.
2: he didn't do it.
0: No.
1: Wow.
2: And that's what you're talking about, stepping out in faith and taking, no, he had the anointing of God
0: yes,
2: driving
0: yes,
2: him from
1: God.
2: The inside out. And he knew this man is defying. I'm not letting this defiance of the God of Israel stand.
0: Right.
2: I come to you not in my own name,
0: right.
2: but in the name of the Lord.
0: Yes.
2: He knew he was sent to go
0: yes.
2: in the name of the Lord.
0: Hallelujah. Praise
2: and that's what we've got to do. And when we do that, we've got to know that God's faithful. Because it says here, he's faithful, reliable, trustworthy, ever true to his promise, and he can be depended on.
1: He can be depended upon.
2: He can be depended upon.
1: And I want to make a little statement here, and I'm not saying that we don't. The Bible says, bear ye one another's burdens.
0: Right.
1: The Bible has a lot about us praying one for another.
0: Yes. yes.
1: So I'm not downplaying that aspect. But, you know, when it comes down to it sometimes, and the trials and tests of life. Do you ever just call out on the Lord?
2: There you go.
1: You know what I'm saying? Mm-hmm. Like, sometimes people are always looking for others that are going to help them. And, mm-hmm. and there's nothing wrong with helping each other.
2: Sure.
1: But I'm just saying, mm-hmm. when you have this relationship with God, mm-hmm. really, that should be our first thought. Oh, yes. Lord, I cry out to you.
2: Yes, it should be.
1: Just like we talked about in the previous broadcast, David. Mm-hmm. I mean, he was faced so many different things. Mm-hmm. And it would say, you know, Lord, I look to you. Mm-hmm. I call on your name, Lord. Mm-hmm. He even talked to his soul. Why are you cast down, on my soul? Put mm-hmm. your hope in God.
2: Yeah.
1: In other words, like what I'm getting at, sometimes today, I think, even in the church, sometimes I think for people, well, have you called out on the Lord mm-hmm. for right. yourself? You right. know what I mean?
2: Yeah.
1: It's a personal thing that God cares about you mm-hmm. and he wants to help you.
2: Yeah.
1: And you build that trust by looking in his word.
2: Right.
1: Mm-hmm. And one of the scriptures that has been one of my favorites, and really it's kind of like a life verse for everyone, I think. But in Proverbs 3, verse 5 through 8, it says, trust in the Lord with all your heart.
2: Yes.
1: That means to confide in, mm-hmm. so as to be secure and without fear.
2: Yeah.
1: Think about that. If you're really trusting, you're making a choice, I'm trusting in the Lord, then if I'm really doing that, then I'm going to be secure without fear. Mm-hmm. And I'm not going to lean on my own understanding.
2: Yes.
1: Mm-hmm. Now that's where we get in trouble, isn't it?
2: Yes. Yeah. Oh, yes.
1: When we try to figure everything out sometimes in life with our own understanding. Mm-hmm. Because the Bible says we know in part, we prophesy in part. Mm-hmm. You know, we haven't reached the perfection of our bodies being redeemed. Mm-hmm. Our bodies being transformed to be like Jesus' body. And so therefore, we have to not lean on our own understanding. But it says, in all your ways, acknowledge him. And this word acknowledge, it means begin, continue, and end every work, purpose, and plan with God.
2: Yeah.
1: In other words, now this is a quote from Dake. Self-sufficiency and self-confidence have been the ruin of mankind ever since the fall. Mm-hmm. Man's sin has been to live independently of God. Mm-hmm. True religion consists of a full acknowledgement of God in all human affairs.
2: Wow.
1: In other words, not dividing up our life and saying, well, this little part belongs to you, Lord, but not this.
3: Right.
1: Yeah. In all your ways, acknowledge him. Mm-hmm. In other words, that you are not leaning on your own judgment, but you are distrustful of your own judgment. This is a comment from Matthew Henry.
2: Hmm.
1: We should be distrustful of our own judgment and confident of God's wisdom, power, and goodness.
2: Wow.
3: That's good.
2: Don't we often get that turned right around?
1: Oh.
2: Wow. And trust in our own, what seems right in our own eyes.
1: Mm-hmm.
2: And the Bible does say there's a way that seems right to a man.
1: Yeah.
2: It seems right, but the end thereof is death. It's destruction. And so mm-hmm. this is so vital that we get our mind set that the Lord knows better than we do.
3: Yes.
2: And what we're doing is we're uncovering the treasure of his wisdom. We're drawing.
1: That's good.
2: We're going and asking. Because he said that he is willing to show us.
3: Yes. Mm-hmm.
2: And we can, the first place we can go is to the written word of God.
3: Right.
2: You know, so many of the heroes of the faith, they didn't have the better covenant yet.
1: No.
2: David didn't have the whole canon of the scripture. We do. We have light. I think of Noah and his family in that ark and how all they had was whatever torchlight or candlelight they could muster in there and get the air going.
1: Yeah.
2: I think of how that must have felt for them to be just huddled down. All they had was the word of the Lord. The word of the Lord built this ark.
1: Yeah.
2: Yeah.
1: They acted on what God said.
2: Yes. And that was enough for them.
1: Mm-hmm.
2: How much more for us who
1: That's
2: have
1: good.
2: The whole counsel of God? So are we opening it? Right. Have we hidden His word in our heart to know what those promises and commands are? That we have that truth to lean on instead of just trusting our own judgment, trusting what seems right to us or what human advice we can happen upon today.
1: Yeah. Oh, yeah.
2: Yeah.
1: And isn't that like the internet and all this stuff? All those, there's so much trash. Yep. There's so much stupid and ridiculous things.
2: Yeah.
1: So you cannot rely on that.
2: No.
1: But the word of God doesn't fail.
2: Yeah.
1: And God doesn't fail. So you can acknowledge Him. In other words, one commentary said, own Him. Own His wisdom. I like that.
2: Yeah.
1: I'm going to own you, Lord. I'm going to acknowledge you. And then it says, He shall direct your path.
2: Right. Mm-hmm.
1: Yep. So see, this is our instructions.
0: That's it.
1: And Sue, take it from
0: there. Right. You know what? When I was a kid, we would be involved with football, a lot of football. My brothers played football. And the one lesson I received from this, and I was a cheerleader, but that's irrelevant. But one thing I got from the football phase of my life, was that there was a coach and he called the shots. Mm-hmm. He would say, okay, now boys, do this.
1: Mm-hmm.
0: And then they would do that. And if everybody did what they were supposed to do, it worked out. And so when I came to know the Lord, I said, Lord, you call the shots in my life. Because he sees the whole.
2: Yeah,
0: he sees the beginning from the end. And so every day when you wake up, just say, Lord, you call the shots. What do you want me to do? I'll do it. Oh, okay, I'll do this. You want me to tithe? Because it says in your word to tithe. Guess what? I'm going to tithe.
1: Mm-hmm.
0: You know, if it says to forsake not the assembling of myself together, I'm going to church, you know, if I can. You know, we need to know that God means what He says, and He does it for our good. He loves us, and He wants us to have a personal relationship. And how to build your relationship with God is our overall
1: time.
0: And we need it. We need it in this day and time more than ever. Mm-hmm. And He wants to direct us, and He wants to protect us and say, hey, listen, you do this. You know, and I don't know how many testimonies I have heard and I have had happen in my own life to where, because I listened to what God said to me, I was spared.
1: Mm. Praise
0: God. You know what I'm saying?
1: Oh, yes.
0: I was spared, and I was shown, go this way, don't go that way. Do this, don't do that. You know, and it's like, and sometimes it didn't make sense.
2: Mm-hmm.
0: You know, sometimes it really didn't make sense.
1: You couldn't lean to your own understanding.
0: No, but I know the voice of the Lord, and I was able to say, and then sometimes people around me would say, wow, look what God did.
2: Mm-hmm.
0: I mean, they could see that only God could do that.
1: God.
0: And see, God gets the glory when we yield to Him calling the shots. And so I want to ask you today, are you going to trust and obey? Are you going to let God call the shots in your life? And all it takes is yielding yourself to Him, turning from your sin. All of us need to do it. If we're sinning, if we're doing anything that separates us from God, just stop it and turn, go the other way.
1: Mm-hmm.
0: And love the Lord with all your heart. Love him. And then out of that love and that relationship that you have with the Lord, He will direct you and He will show you which way to go. And you don't have to fear and you don't have to worry, you know, and figure out, how do I do? I received this text from somebody that had some information in it. And I listened. It was a YouTube thing. And I listened to it. And I'm going, wow, that's a lot of information. And right away I'm going, this is more than I can handle. And I gave it to the Lord and I said, Lord, you just show me what to do.
1: Mm-hmm.
0: You show me what to do.
1: Mm-hmm.
0: Now, I did send it to family members that are smarter than me. And so you'll get that text.
2: Okay.
0: But I, you know, because sometimes I need advice from people around me that are really, really smart. And I've got a lot of people around me that are really, really smart that trust the Lord with all their heart.
1: Yeah.
0: And so I use that. I get that. I get glean from them the benefit of their wisdom and their knowledge, because I don't know everything.
1: Right.
0: But I have a Father that is leading me and directing me and guiding me. And and you have a Father if you know the Lord. And I just want to say, today is the day if you don't.
1: And if you've gotten off on the wrong path, well, when you realize it, there's only one thing to do, and that's turn around.
2: There you
0: go.
1: And that's what repentance means. You turn away from that sin.
0: Right.
1: Or you turn around from the path that's wrong.
0: Right.
1: And you come back to the right path.

0: back and just be a servant in my father's house.
1: Right. Mm-hmm. Yeah.
0: And when he went back, we know the story. The father ran to meet him.
2: Yeah.
0: And he put on a new robe on him.
1: Yes.
0: And gave him a ring, which is a symbol of a...
1: He covered up his where he had been. He covered up all his dirt and nastiness. He didn't go, oh, look, my son is back. Look how nasty he is. Look how dirty he is. He took that robe and covered it and said, my boy is back. Let's celebrate.
0: He was dead, but he's alive again.
1: He's alive, yes.
0: Wow.
1: Glory to God.
0: So that's the good news. If you've gone on the wrong path, God will be merciful and gracious if you'll turn to him.
1: Yes.
0: And he'll help you.
1: Praise God.
0: And so just do it. You know, turn to the Lord and he will help you.
1: Yes.
0: And he will lead you step by step. If you really, really commit it to him.
2: Mm-hmm.
0: You know what I'm saying?
2: Yeah.
0: If you say, Lord, I've goofed things up. Now you take the reins of my life.
1: Uh-huh. Mm-hmm.
0: You know, you go from here and direct me. And I'm going to look into the word. I'm going to get in a Bible-believing, preaching church where I can grow and learn more of you.
2: Mm-hmm.
0: And God will do that for you.
2: Yeah.
0: Praise the Lord.
2: That's right.
0: That's great. Well, Sue, do you have...
1: I have one more thing I could share. I've got a few sermons here.
0: Okay.
1: But anyway, here in Philippians 2, 12 through 13, this is the Message Bible, and I thought this was so good, what Paul puts here to them. He says, what I'm getting at, friends, this is what Paul was saying to them, is that you should simply keep on doing what you've done from the beginning. When I was living among you, you lived in responsive obedience. Now that I'm separated from you, keep it up. Better yet, redouble your efforts.
0: Mm.
1: Be energetic in your life of salvation, reverent and sensitive before God. That energy is God's energy, an energy deep within you, God himself willing and working at what will give him the most pleasure. When we're obedient,
0: mm-hmm.
1: he gives us everything we need to be obedient. He gives us everything we need to be obedient. So he's not sitting back going, you do this, but I'm not going to help you. He's not saying that. And he said, better yet, double up. And I like that. And what he's saying is, I'm not there to prod you on, but I know you're going to do it. You're going to make it.
0: Mm.
1: You're going to make it. You know why? Because the Holy Ghost is living in you.
2: Amen.
1: And he's going to give you everything you need.
0: Praise God.
1: And that's
0: Praise
1: what God. God does. When he sent his Holy Spirit, he said,
0: that's right.
1: I've gone away, but I'm sending you that comforter, and you shall be endued with power from on high. And so that is how we can be obedient, is by being filled with the Spirit, rely upon God in his word, and abide in him.
2: Mm-hmm.
1: And do it. Double up. Double up in
0: That's
1: your
0: good.
1: Seeking God. Double up in your prayer time. Double up in your leaving sin behind. And if something is, if the Lord quickens something in your life, don't go there. Don't do that. Don't do it. Just don't.
0: Mm-hmm.
1: If the Lord says, cut off that relationship is not good for you. Cut it off. Then you know what you do? You cut it off, because the Lord knows what's going on in that person's life.
0: That's right.
1: They're going to take you down the wrong road.
0: That's right.
1: And so you say no, no, no to sin and yes to God.
0: Amen. Right. And you don't let those wrong influences.
1: Right.
0: You cut them off. You cut them out of your life.
1: Right.
0: To go forward in the things of God.
2: Amen.
0: God is for us.
1: Yes.
0: He wants us to make it.
1: Yes.
0: You know, there's many promises to the overcomers talked about in Revelation 2 and 3. To those that overcome, there's all these blessings promised. So the point I see in all that, he's expecting us to overcome.
1: Yes.
0: He's expecting us to keep on trusting in him and to keep obedient unto him.
1: Right.
0: Okay, well, that's all we have for this time. Join us this same time next week.
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James Milligan can be reached at this number, 806-433-2488. 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

0: Today is Tuesday, June 30th. Let's take a look at the weather for the Amarillo area tonight. Overnight low to mid 70s. Tomorrow, high temperature mid 90s. South winds gusting to 30 miles an hour, slight chance of rain. Thursday, high temperature mid 90s, winds gusting up to 30 miles an hour. Friday and Saturday, high temperature expected to reach about 100 degrees.
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3: This part of the chapter shows you and I things that we have not seen hitherto. This is the first time the third member of the unholy, the demonic trinity, is seen, and he is known as the false prophet. Now, while John saw that first beast, the Antichrist, rise out of the sea, he said this one rises out of the earth, or more accurately, Bible scholars tell us, out of the land. What does it mean, out of the land? One theologian after another, they all agree that the land refers to the ancient land of Palestine, where Jesus was born and where he died. And because of that, they say, they believe that the false prophet will come out of Israel. He will be a Jew, while the Antichrist will be a Gentile. Now, ladies and gentlemen, you and I need to keep in mind that everything the devil does is only a mimic of what God does. He is not a creator. He is a destroyer. Therefore, he always resorts to imitation. He always is trying to imitate what God does authentically. Notice what Paul says of the enemy in 2 Corinthians 11:14. He said, and it is no wonder, for Satan himself masquerades as an angel of light. He is telling us in that verse, this is the devil's mode of operation. He tries to mimic what God does in every area. And such is the case not only of the devil, but also of the Antichrist and of the false prophet. You remember when the Antichrist makes his debut in Revelation chapter 6, he comes as a white horse rider, and he comes as a man of peace. And the world will think this is the Messiah. This is the Savior of the world. Likewise, it will be said of the false prophet, because of the way he presents himself, the world will think this is God in the flesh. And just as the Antichrist is a man that is energized by the devil, the false prophet will also be a man, and he will be energized by the devil. In our time today, we are taking a close look at the false prophet, the third member of this unholy trinity. And where there is not a great deal said about him in our text today, more is said in Revelation 16, 19, and 20. And in those instances, he is actually called the false prophet. Now, it's interesting to note John's description of this man. He describes him as a lamb with two horns. Now you know and I know that a lamb symbolizes innocence, something that is defenseless. While horns in the Bible speak of authority and they speak of power, and it indicates that he himself will come in lamb fashion, and that will be the religious and the spiritual side of him. He will come and he will be over all of the religious activities of the Antichrist. But he will also have power as a political leader, which is represented by the two horns. Now, we know he will be over all of the religious activity of the Antichrist because he is called a prophet in the remaining chapters of Revelation. And ironically, this so-called lamb will speak with the voice of the dragon or with the voice of the devil. He will look religious, but he will talk like the devil. I've met some folks like that. Deception has always been the devil's mode of operation. He thrills, but then he kills. He fascinates, and then he assassinates. He was able to deceive one third of God's angels in heaven in eternity past and make them believe that he would overthrow God. He was able to convince Eve that God's way was wrong and his way would be the right way. And he will be successful in deceiving and coercing the masses, especially during the last 3.5 years that are called the Great Tribulation. And it will be carried out mainly by the false prophet coercing and persuading people to give their worship to the Antichrist. Now, there are three things that I want us to notice this morning concerning the false prophet. And the first thing is the mission of the false prophet. What is his mission? We are given his mission in verses 11 and 12. Let me read them again from the Amplified. John said, "Then I saw another beast rising up out of the land itself. He had two horns like a lamb, and he spoke, roared like a dragon. He exerts all the power and right of control of the former beast in his presence. And here it is. And he causes the earth and those who dwell upon it to exalt and deify the first beast whose deadly wound was healed." I wish I had time to address the deadly wound. I have not addressed that as of yet. I will try to address that at a later time. But you find his ultimate mission is to get everyone, everywhere, to bring honor and exaltation and glory to the Antichrist. Just as the Holy Spirit, even now, does everything he does to bring glory and honor to Jesus, the false prophet will do that for the Antichrist. He will control the religious affairs of planet Earth as he works in tandem, but yet in subordination to the Antichrist. It is nothing more than another attack of the devil to try to overthrow God's plan of the ages. Now, ladies and gentlemen, this has been the craving, the absolute craving of the devil since he made his move to overthrow the kingdom of God in eternity past. He knows, as you and I know, that all worship, say that with me, all worship goes to none other than Almighty God. David writes in Psalms chapter 5 and verse 7, "But as for me, I will come into thy house in the multitude in thy mercy, and in thy fear I will worship toward thy holy temple." In other words, I'm worshiping the God of the Bible. I'm worshiping the God of Israel. He further states in Psalms 22, beginning at verse 27, "All of the ends of the world shall remember and turn unto the Lord, and all of the kindreds of the nations shall worship before thee," talking about God, "for the kingdom is the Lord's, and he is the governor among the nations." You remember, Satan even tried to get Jesus to bow down and worship him. "If you will only bow down and worship me, I will give you all of the kingdoms of the earth." It has always been his desire to be number one, to be the object of everyone's worship. And the false prophet will spend the last 3.5 years, the last 42 months, doing everything he can to coerce and to inspire people to fulfill that lustful desire of giving worship to the devil through the Antichrist. Now, it should be pointed out, I hope you hear it closely, it should be pointed out, none of this would be possible should there not be, and there will be, a falling away first. You see, this could not happen except there be a falling away from the faith. There are those that say you cannot backslide, you cannot lose your salvation, but the Bible is very clear. "Because the love of many shall wax cold," there will be a great falling away, the Bible teaches. And we are seeing that happen in warp speed in 2022. The spirit of the Antichrist is even now at work in our world, but I regret to inform you, the spirit of the Antichrist is also very much at work in the church world, not only of our nation, but around the world. The Apostle Paul writes of this in 2 Thessalonians chapter 2. In verse 1 and 3, he says, "Concerning the coming of our Lord Jesus Christ and our being gathered to be with him, do not let anyone deceive you in any way. For this will not come until the final rebellion takes place and the wicked one appears, who is destined for hell." Now, where the Amplified says the final rebellion, the King James says, "Except there first comes a falling away." The mission of the false prophet will be to align all religions into one. And that will be the worship of the Antichrist and the worship of his image. Now, how can that happen? You know, if anybody is entrenched in anything, it's people that are entrenched in religion. I said to someone the other day, they said, what can you do to debate or argue with someone who has that philosophy, talking about a religious persuasion? And I said, there's very little, even in Pentecostal and charismatic churches. There's people that tell me, well, God told me something. And unless it violates the word of God, it's difficult for me to say, no, he didn't. You had too much pizza. It's very difficult. There's nothing any more entrenched than someone who believes their religious persuasion. It is the reason that Muslims have no problem being suicide bombers, sending their children as suicide bombers, because they believe there is great reward, and you and I will never convince them. It will take the Holy Spirit. So how will the false prophet persuade people that have an affinity and people that are in strong allegiance to Christianity? even though they missed the rapture, but they have been saved after the rapture. How is he going to be able to persuade Muslims and those in Judaism and those in Hinduism and Buddhism? How will he ever be able to persuade them to give worship not to Muhammad or Allah, but to the Antichrist? Jesus, he breaks it down to a simple decision and a predictable outcome. I've read this before. I've pointed it out before, but please hear this. John 5:43. He said, I come in my Father's name and ye receive me not.
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1: Matthew 9:18. While Jesus spoke these things to them, behold, a ruler came and worshiped him. Here's what the ruler said. My daughter's just died, but come lay your hand on her and she will live. Matthew 9:19. So Jesus arose and followed him, and so did his disciples. Notice how disciples follow Jesus.
2: Yeah.
1: There's a message in that, I believe. And suddenly, now I love this, because you always come upon suddenlies when you follow Jesus.
3: Yeah. Yeah.
1: See, to you it's suddenly, but from God's perspective, he knew all along this was going to happen. Suddenly a woman who had a flow of blood for 12 years came from behind and touched the hem of his garment. For she had said, if only I may touch his garment, I shall be made well. But Jesus turned around when he saw her and he said, be of good cheer, daughter. My power has made you whole.
3: No.
1: Are you reading the Bible? What does the Bible say?
4: Faith.
1: He said to her, your faith.
5: That's right.
1: Your faith made you well. And the woman was made well from that hour. Her faith made her well. Why am I pointing her out? She's a great example of taking what was hers. She's a great example to all of us that we could also take what belongs to us. Now, years ago, when I was young, I would hear this story. I think, well, that's neat. But how did she know to touch the hem of his garment? Well, I'm here to tell you today, it's because she was obeying the Bible.
5: Yes.
1: Listen, if this woman had not said what the word says and had not pressed through the crowd and acted according to the word by touching the hem of Jesus' garment, she would not have been made well. She'd already suffered 12 years. It would have been the same result she's had her whole life. But Jesus was walking by, and the woman had to do something.
2: Yeah.
1: Now, she didn't deserve this healing. She was not healed because she deserved it. She was not healed because Jesus had the power to heal. In fact, since there was a crowd, I would dare say there were probably many diseases that day suffered by many people who did not get healed, though Jesus walked by. But she spoke, we read it, she said, if I'll touch the hem of his garment, I'll be healed. She spoke the word. Then she acted according to the word, which meant she had to press through some things to be a doer of the word.
2: Yeah.
1: And why do I say it was Bible? Well, because Malachi 4 verse 2 says, prophesying centuries before Jesus was here, but to you who fear my name, the Lord says, the Son of Righteousness, which is prophecy about Jesus, shall arise with healing in his wings. Wings means the edge, a flap, a corner, or a border. That's what it means. In the Hebrew, wing means an edge, a flap, a corner, or a border. At the edge of my coat, this is the border, this is the edge right here. Jewish men many times, especially teachers and rabbis, would wear a garment that at the end had blue, what we would call tassels on the end. And that represented his authority. So when Jesus walked by, this woman said, now according to the word, because the word was already there from the prophet, that when the Son of Righteousness arises, healing will be in the hem of his garment. By the way, if you study your Bible, she's not the only one healed from touching the hem of his garment. But on this story, this day, she took what was hers according to the word. She had to press through the crowd. I can tell you that was illegal. She didn't feel like doing it. But she did what the word said, even when there was a law against it. You got to be willing to obey God rather than man, no matter what it costs you. So she got to the point that no matter what it cost her, she was going to be a doer of the word. She pressed through the crowd. She touched the hem of his garment. She was healed that very moment because she said, if I touch the hem of his garment, I'll be whole. And then she did what she said. You got to say it and you got to do it. You got to say the word and you got to do the word. You got to say it. And you got to do it. You got to keep on saying it and keep on doing it. And don't ever quit. So the woman with the issue of blood took action on the word. And this is the primary way to take what is yours. Did you catch this? The primary way for you to take what is yours is to stay loyal to the word. You cannot stay loyal to any person above loyalty to the word. You must stay loyal to the word. So back to Matthew 9, verse 27. Let's read this real quick. I think we still have time. Do you still have time?
4: Yes.
1: Yeah. Matthew 9, 27 saith, thank God for the word.
4: Thank God for the word.
1: When Jesus departed from there, two blind men followed him. They cried out and they said, Son of David. What an interesting thing to say. Son of David. Where would they get that? Here's a hint. The word prophesied years before that a son of David, a descendant of David, would be the branch and tree of righteousness. This was him. Blind men could see he was the king. People with their natural sight couldn't see it. Blind men could see it. Son of David. Have mercy on us. And when he had come into the house, the blind men came to him. Notice, Jesus didn't even seem to respond. They followed him. He just kept walking. Got into the house. The blind men what? They didn't get offended and run away. You know why so many people don't get the inheritance that's already theirs and enter in now? They get offended too easy. Look, they honored him by saying, Son of David. They honored him as the Messiah. They were basically saying, you're the Messiah. Jesus kept going. He wanted to see. And sometimes I say, where will you be offended? That's the place you'll lose out on your inheritance. Offense is an inheritance destroyer. That's what it is. Offense will destroy your eternal inheritance if you continue to walk it out. And some of you struggle with it right this very minute. I know it. I don't know it by any natural knowledge. I know it by the Spirit of God. Some of you are struggling. I have no idea what you're offended about. But I assure you, I love you. Aaron loves you. Leadership here loves you. We only want to do what's right. People tell me sometimes, you know, you get upset at some of my leaders. I think, well, why are you upset at them? They're just doing what I ask them to do. You don't act like you're upset at me, but you're upset at them. You see, well, that just don't make any sense to me. You're going to have to cut the offense. Well, I tell you what, Pastor, it's just not right. It's just not fair. Okay. All right. I love you. We can discuss things if you want to discuss them, but I warn you, if you get into a discussion about it, you might be offended even worse. What you ought to do is press into the Word of God. What do you do when you're struggling and on that fence, that the fence of offense? One leg's offended, one still. I'm still hanging in there. What do you do? Well, great peace have those that love the word, and nothing shall offend them. If I can be offended, it's because my

0: And if that ever comes to the revelation knowledge that, oh, well, okay, then that's where I part ways. Just is what it is. The Bible says in Matthew 9:28, when he had come into the house, the blind men came to him. They still followed Jesus. That's the point. Don't miss the point here. Follow Jesus no matter what. Yeah, but we hollered at you out there and you ignored us. So he went to the house. They go into the house. And Jesus said to them, do you believe? What a statement. A lot of people, it's like, well, don't you know, Lord, I believe already? This is Jesus. So they could have got offended with that. But he says, do you believe that I'm able to do this? They said, yes, Lord, we believe. Then he touched their eyes and he said, according to the power in my hand. I wonder if he felt heat in his hand. He could, but what if he didn't feel a thing? Because it wasn't according to the heat in his hand, it was according to their faith. Let it be to you. Why am I telling you this? Because if you're not careful, you're going to train yourself that if you don't feel God in the house, he's not there. And sometimes God is trying to get you to repent, and so you don't feel the Holy Spirit on that. Because that means he's confronting what you're doing, what you're thinking. Repentance starts with your thinker. Somebody write that down so I don't forget that one. Never thought of that till right now. But see, you repent first with the way you think. The way you're thinking is wrong. So you got to repent and get back in line with the Word of God. Hey, the Bible says their eyes were opened right then. They took what was theirs, healing. They took it. It wasn't according to the power Jesus had. They had to, by faith, take what was theirs. They recognized him as Messiah when they said, Son of David. But see, that's the first part of taking what's yours. They needed something specific in addition to eternal life and recognizing him as the Messiah. They needed something right here and now. And that's available to you and I. But we have to do exactly what those two blind men did. Let me just say it like this. Don't let those two blind men outfaith you. Well, I would believe God. Whatever your excuse is, doesn't hit the level of the blind men. They're blind. Yet they recognized him. They kept following. Listen, you cannot ever take what's rightfully yours unless you first recognize Jesus and what he's done for you. This is why we should be so thankful for the epistles that are in the Bible. Can I tell you this? Everything you need for life and to live godly is available if you'll take it.
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2: Today is Tuesday, June 30th. Let's take a look at the weather for the Amarillo area tonight. Overnight low to mid 70s. Tomorrow, high temperature mid 90s. South winds gusting to 30 miles an hour. Slight chance of rain. Thursday, high temperature mid 90s. Winds gusting up to 30 miles an hour. Friday and Saturday, high temperature expected to reach about 100 degrees.
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2: We were thrilled to make acquaintance with Cherry Campbell. She's got a deep knowledge of the scriptures, a unique way of teaching, and I believe this is a definite positive addition to the things we believe should be being broadcast on the Kingdom Keys Network. Now I'm trying to work arrangements with her to keep her on. 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
1: Welcome to Victorious Faith. I'm Cherry Campbell. Today I'm going to continue sharing with you the message that I began sharing with you yesterday, that is message 2 in a 4-message series that I preached in our Victorious Faith services called The Authority and Preeminence of God's Word. I've already shared with you messages 3, 4, and 1. So this is the final message in this 4-message series. 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And there in the top category called Radio Broadcasts, you'll see this series called The Authority and Preeminence of God's Word. And as you click on each message in the description box below the video, you will see the link to download the notes. 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I want to go back and just mention a little bit of last message, a summary of what I gave to you last time, and that people, even today, and I've had people tell me, they believe that certain parts of the Bible are not for us today. Some forget about the Old Testament. There's a lot of Christians that really don't pay any attention to the Old Testament. I encourage you, read the Old Testament. At least once in your life, if not repeatedly. The New Testament has as many as 300 direct quotations from the Old Testament, which is over 4% of the New Testament, is directly quoting the Old Testament, with quotations found in more than one out of every 20 New Testament verses. There are dozens of Old Testament people referred to in the New Testament, such as Adam, Eve, Abel, Cain, Enoch, Noah, Abraham, Sarah, Isaac, Jacob, Esau, Joseph, Moses, Joshua, Rahab, Gideon, Barak, Balaam, Samson, Ruth, Samuel, David, Solomon, Isaiah, Jeremiah, Daniel, Joel, etc. The writers of the New Testament assumed that the readers knew the Old Testament. If you don't know the Old Testament, how then can you understand all the quotes and references to the Old Testament, all the references to people in the Old Testament? And the Old Testament is for our example. And I gave you 5 scriptures last time, 1 Corinthians 10:11, Hebrews 4:11, James 5:10. These say these things happened to them as examples and warnings for us. Talking about the Israelites, what they did, and then their disobedience. Let us not follow their example of disobedience. Let us follow the example and patience of the prophets. And let's take the example of Sodom and Gomorrah. We are to look at them as examples. So if you never read the Old Testament or you never have read it, how are you going to know the examples that they're referring to? And this is the lesson based on what happened to them and what they did. And if you never read it, you don't know the example. And if you never read it, you don't know the people that they're referring to. And they're teaching, they're giving New Testament lessons referring to Old Testament people and their lives, what they did, what they said. Well, how can you learn the lesson and the point being made in the New Testament without knowing what that person did? And so that's why the New Testament writers assumed that their readers all knew the Old Testament. So that's why I encourage everyone, read the entire Old Testament at least once. And in my Bible school, that's the first assignment. They get on a daily Bible reading program schedule. So get on a daily, and certain chapters are assigned for each week. But then the first assignment is also memorizing the books of the Bible in order. How many can quote the books of the Bible in order? If you can't, then how can you quickly turn to it and find it? This is our textbook. So it's my first homework assignment. And I challenge you, I mean, you're not my students unless you choose to be. But if you're willing to be, I give you this assignment. Go home and memorize the books of the Bible in order. I learned it as a child because I'm so grateful. On my dad's side, I'm a fourth generation minister. And on my mom's side, I'm a third generation minister of the gospel. I mean, I was born into it. Both of my grandparents were pastors. I was born and raised in church. I was born again when I was three. And I was spirit-filled when I was around six, seven, or eight. I just know it's that time period in my life, but I don't remember exactly when it happened. But it's as long as I can remember, I've been speaking in tongues. And then I was called to the mission field when I was 12. I heard my call. And so I was born in this, but the church that we went to, and as a child, I was in a denominational church until I was a teenager. We went into the Word of Faith churches. But as a child, I was in a denominational church, and on Wednesday night, the boys and the girls split up, and there was the boys' club and there was a girls' club, kind of like Boy Scouts and Girl Scouts. And we earned badges, but it was all based on the Bible and memorizing scripture and doing scripture homework lessons and reading through the Bible. And so that's where I first started reading the Bible. It was a 4 or 5 year program. I think I did it in 5 years. And for each step of the program, you had to read books of the Bible and had a sheet that you mark off books of the Bible. As a matter of fact, on my website, I've got this sheet, Bible reading chart. On the Help from God's Word tab, I think it's at the top. It's a Bible reading chart. You can download it and print it. And it's actually got each book of the Bible and then a box for every chapter number. And you cross it off when you read it. And cross off the next one and cross off the next one. I like that method because that way I can jump around. One day I might feel in my heart, I want to read John. The next day, I want to read Ephesians. And the next day, I want to read Psalms. And the next day, I want to read Proverbs. And the next day, I want to read Genesis. And there are things, you know, that you need certain things in your diet. And so you're drawn to different parts. But by marking off those chapters, I read John 1 through 3 today, so that the next time I go back to John, I go to chapter 4. And so I can mark off, and whether I skip around or work my way constantly, consistently through a book, I can always know what I've read and what I haven't read. And so I recommend that. It's on my website under the Help from God's Word tab. There's a Bible reading chart. Download it, print it, and mark off your Bible reading and start a Bible reading program, especially read through the entire Bible. So I had read through the entire Bible by the time I was 12. I finished the 5-year program when I was 12. And so I had read through all of the Bible by the time I was 12 years old. And then began reading it again, and then began reading it again. And one of the first lessons in that program on Wednesday night that I went to as a child was memorize the books of the Bible in order. And I was a child when I did it. Well, I can still quote them to you. Genesis, Exodus, Leviticus, Numbers. I mean, I won't even take time to go through the entire Bible. But I could still do it today. And so I can quickly flip to Obadiah. I go back, okay, Ezekiel, Daniel, Hosea, Joel, Amos, Obadiah. There it is. And then I know right where to go. Ezekiel, Daniel, Hosea, Joel, Amos. Okay, it's right after Amos, Obadiah. There it is, Jonah, Micah. I can find it. And Obadiah is one little page. But I found it really fast without using cheating tabs. I found it really fast just because I know where it's at. And so that's part of spiritual growth. I mean, if you're a Christian, you should know your textbook. So I encourage you, memorize your books of the Bible in order and have a Bible reading program. Read through from Genesis to Revelation. Download and print the chart. Keep track. Work through it. And do it as a family if you can. I mean, that's a great idea to read one or two chapters a day as a family. Because that way it helps you to keep each other accountable and stay consistent. And if you miss a day, just pick it up the next day. If you miss a week, don't let it put you off forever and never go back to it and pick it up. Just pick it up and start off where you left off. And so reading the Bible is so important. Getting a daily diet of the Bible is so important. And so they expected you to know the Old Testament. And I pointed out last time, even the law is not abolished It's not something we ignore. Jesus fulfilled parts of the law, such as the animal sacrifices. We don't sacrifice animals because he's the fulfillment. He was the ultimate sacrifice. And we don't stone adulterers anymore. We don't stone people when they sin, thankfully, because Jesus took our punishment. So what he took for us, we don't take. But the rest of it, it's still for us to be to do. And so the commandments, we're still supposed to keep the commandments. It's just that in the New Testament, two things. One is we are not saved by keeping the commandments. First and foremost and most important, we're not saved by keeping the commandments. You don't go to heaven for living a good life, and you don't go to hell for living a bad life. And I know you guys know that, but some people don't know that. Some people think that they try to live good enough and they'll make it to heaven. Living good enough is not what's going to get you to heaven. And living bad is not what sends you to hell. Do you realize there's only one thing that will send you to hell and only one thing gets you into heaven? Believing on the Lord Jesus. And not believing sends you to hell. In John, and let me just read this real quick, John 1, verse 12. Yet to all who received him, to those who believed in his name, he gave the right to become children of God. To those who believed in his name, he gave the right to become children of God. And then in Romans, and chapter 3, verse 22, righteousness from God comes through faith in Jesus Christ to all who believe. And then John 3, verse 18. Now we know verse 16, for God so loved the world that he gave his only begotten son, whosoever believes in him should not perish but have everlasting life. But verse 18 says, whoever believes in him is not condemned, but whoever does not believe stands condemned already, because he has not believed in the name of God's one and only Son. One thing gets you to heaven: believing in the Lord Jesus Christ as your personal Lord and Savior, as the Savior of the world and as your Savior, because Jesus paid the price for sin. I mean, this is what makes the difference between Christianity and all other religions. All other religions present the problem of humanity and the weaknesses, but only Christianity gives you a solution, and that's Jesus Christ, the solution for sin, forgiveness of sin, wipes it out. He paid the price so that you wouldn't have to. What you just heard was part two of message two of a four-message series that I preached in our Victorious Faith services called The Authority and Preeminence of God's Word. And we will continue this message again tomorrow. So join me again tomorrow, and remember, God loves you. You are blessed and highly favored by the Lord.
0: 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Box 509, Eastlake, Colorado, 80614. 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
2: 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Here is Pastor Charlie as he delivers principles from God's Word.
3: To read to you in verse 5, that your faith should not stand in the wisdom of men, but in the power of God. Now, so he's admonishing you and I, our faith cannot stand in the wisdom of men. Now, how many times do we try to do this? A lot. We move over into our knowledge and what we know, and yet we forget that the Bible says knowledge in itself puffs up. Just knowledge by itself only puffs up. But knowledge mixed with the power of God and the love of God becomes a very effectual weapon. Now, we are to stand in the power of God, not the wisdom of men, but in the power of God. Now, here comes the power, here comes the wisdom of God. He mentioned the wisdom of men, but now it comes the wisdom of God. Howbeit, we speak wisdom among them that are perfect. Now, that perfect is a King James word that kind of throws us. We look at that as we never make a mistake, but actually, for where we could understand it, it is really rendered mature. Howbeit we speak wisdom then among them that are mature, yet not the wisdom of this world, nor of the princes of this world that come to naught. Now he's talking about the princes of the world that come to naught. Now some translations here, for instance, Moffat, he says, they've been dethroned. Now here these principalities and powers are setting up on a throne where there was rulers and demon spirits and the devil, but he dethroned them. They are coming to naught. The principalities and powers sometimes, and I know, you know, they're very real. The Bible says he walketh about like a roaring lion. Now he's walking among Christian people, but he has to seek for someone that he can may devour. Now he's seeking for someone that doesn't have the knowledge that we're imparting to you tonight. The devil is a defeated foe. He is a defeated foe. Jesus defeated him. You are in him and Jesus is in you. And so when you get up in the morning, if you understand your authority, you can just say, devil, it's another day and you're again under my feet this day. And I'm going to rule and reign in life and lord it over you. And I'm going to fulfill God's purpose that he has for me in this earth this day. Amen. Amen. Hallelujah. Now, certainly there is a battle at times. Now, then dethroned, you're removed from a place of authority, or disposed, you're removed from a certain office or position. Now, have you know, I don't particularly like politics, and that's my problem, not yours. But I notice sometimes when, you know, people that have been in a place of authority in politics are maybe removed, voted out, or they serve their limited time as senator, et cetera, or two terms of presidency. You see them working behind the scenes after they've been removed, trying to exercise their what? Their authority, their influence, and power. Now, this is what the devil does. He has been dethroned, but yet he's working behind the scene, exerting his influence over and upon Christian people that don't understand that he has literally been dethroned. And he has no authority over you, the believer. Amen? Now, here it talks about, let me read it again. The princes of this world, I'm reading the latter part of verse 6, of the princes of this world that come to naught. And some would say put to naught. Now, naught means to be reduced to nothing. Now, Jesus actually, in his death, his burial and resurrection, and his ascension, really reduced the devil's power to nothing. He disarmed them. He took from them their swords of armor. He took it from them. Now, my question is to you now, what is our position as a believer right now tonight, here at October the 6th, here in Guymon, Oklahoma? What is our position? Now turn with me to Ephesians chapter 1. Ephesians chapter 1. Now what is your position? What is my position? Now where are we tonight? Are we in Jesus or are we outside of Jesus? In Him, we are complete. We are His workmanship. We are His part of the body of Christ. Now, Paul, in relationship to what we're sharing with you, this passage of Scripture would actually start in chapter 1 in verse 16, talks about the prayer that he's praying for the Ephesians. We encourage you to pray that in relationship and putting your name in it and making it personal. But I'll begin reading to you in verse 17. The God of our Lord Jesus Christ, the Father of glory, may give unto you a spirit of wisdom and revelation in the knowledge of whom? All right, he wants our eyes opened, enlightened, that we would have knowledge of who? You jumped ahead of us here. Let's go back. You're getting ahead of me. All right, thank you. The God of our Lord Jesus Christ, the Father of glory, may give unto you a spirit of wisdom and revelation in the knowledge of whom? The knowledge of Jesus Christ. He's wanting us to know what we are in Him. He's wanting us to have a revelation of understanding, that spirit of wisdom and revelation, or I would call a spirit of knowing, would rest upon you. And then it goes on to say, and it says that the eyes of your understanding would be enlightened, that you might know what is the hope of His calling and the riches of His glory, of His inheritance in the saints. Now, where is Jesus' inheritance? I ask you tonight, where is His inheritance? Is His inheritance is in heaven? It is not there. He is seated there at the right hand of the bar. His inheritance is in the saints, and He's wanting us to have at least somewhat of an understanding of what His inheritance is in us. Now, I don't know about you, when I look in the mirror, that's rather a little scary, of what He has in us or what He has in me. Now, He's wanting us to know that. He said the church or the saints or the Christian believer does not know that we are the inheritance of Jesus Christ and that we are in Him. We don't understand that. And in the next verse, He goes on to say that they might know the power of God. Talks about knowing the power of God. Actually, talks about it as we begin to follow through. And He says, what is the exceeding greatness of His power to usward? He's wanting us to know what the exceeding greatness of His power is to us who believe according to the working of His mighty power. Now, the church world as a whole, we are not aware of the power that is to usward. We are aware of a lack of ability and a lack of power, but we are in Jesus Christ where there's no lack. He wants the eyes of our understanding to be enlightened, open, that we might know what the little bit of His power is, a little bit of treacle, know what the exceeding greatness of His power is to us who believe, according to the working of His mighty power, which He wrought in Christ Jesus, when He raised Him from the dead and set Him in heavenly places. That's the next verse. You go to the next verse so you can see where I'm at. Which He wrought in Christ when He raised Him from the dead and set Him in heavenly places, far above principalities and powers and might and dominion. And given Him a name which is above every name, not only earth, but, you know, every name that is in heaven. And that is anything to come. He has a name above that. Now, He's wanting us as a believer to understand, hey, I have not left you as orphans. I have not left you impotent. I have not left you without strength. I have not left you without hope. He said, I want your eyes open that you can understand that I have power for you, and you have power because you are in me. And he said, I'm going to begin at verse 20 again. And which he wrought in Christ. This is the same power. This is the working of his mighty power. Now, there was a time in heaven when all the power of God was working at the same time. And I'm not going to take the time to get into that, but the Dyskos, the Kratos, and Exousios, and Dunamis was all working together. And that was loosed on the day that God resurrected his son Jesus Christ from the dead and the clutches of the adversary and every demonic force. All the power of heaven was loosed in one mighty dynamic act of God and set Jesus Christ as though he was never made sin. He justified, Paul said he was justified. Peter said he was quickened by the Spirit of God, made alive, which he wrought. Now the same power, then all he's saying this. Now listen to me. All the power of heaven is available to you. The same power, Ischus, Kratos, Dunamis, Exousios, it's all available to you. All the power of heaven. Now, see, we understand now why he said in Matthew 18:18, all power is given unto me. Not just a little power here, not a form of it. I don't want to confuse you with the Greek words that we just mentioned. But if I mention just not dunamis is available to you, not just Kratos is available to you, not just Exousios or Ischus is available to you, but they're all available to you, to the believer. And then all power is given. And so he says, which he wrought in him when he raised him from the dead and set him at his own right hand. He can resurrect you out of your darkest hour and set you at his right hand totally victorious. That's the power that is available to you. He can take you out of the impossible circumstances, out of the clutches of sin, out of any habit-forming device, any habit that you might have that you want to get rid of. You are in him, bless God, and he'll lose that power in you and loose you and set you free. Amen. If you can simply trust him. If you got enough courage to trust him. If you got enough courage and boldness to believe him. Far above. Now, he set him at his old hand. Where is he at now? In verse 20, where's the Lord set him? Right hand, which in heavenly places. Verse 20, set him at his own right hand in heavenly places. Now, let's go to 21. Far above all principality power. Far above any prince. That's talking about demonic forces, demon spirits. And might and dominion and every name that is named. Sounds much like Philippians chapter 2, verses 7, 8, and 9. And every name that is named, not only in this world, but also in that which is to come. I mean, the name of Jesus is above any principality or power that's in this world or in heaven or in the world to come. Now listen. And hath put all things, where are all things put under Jesus? Under his feet, and gave him to be head over all things to the church. Now, where are all things today? Positionally, in relationship to Jesus' triumph over the adversary, where are they at? They are under his feet. That means he is Lord. That means he is the ultimate ruler over them. That means that his victory was complete. And what I'm sharing with you, he got his name by inheritance.
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4: Today is Tuesday, June 30th. Let's take a look at the weather for the Amarillo area tonight. Overnight low to mid 70s. Tomorrow, high temperature mid 90s. South winds gusting to 30 miles an hour, slight chance of rain. Thursday, high temperature mid 90s, winds gusting up to 30 miles an hour. Friday and Saturday, High temperature expected to reach about 100 degrees.
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7: The Save America Act, as passed in February unanimously by all Republicans, and that's components of the proof of citizenship to register to vote and voter ID when you show up to vote, that will be merged onto the NDAA and transmitted to the Senate as one bill. That's the most efficient, effective way to do it. There's no need to add an amendment to the NDAA. Let's just have the full bill that's still sitting there and has been transmitted to the Senate.
8: That was House Speaker Mike Johnson earlier today laying out the plan for the House to add the Save America Act to the National Defense Authorization Act, the NDAA. That effort failed this afternoon. Welcome to this Tuesday, June 30th edition of Washington Watch. I'm your host, Tony Perkins. Thanks for tuning in. Well, coming up, 14 Republicans voted against the procedural rule which blocked the NDAA with the Save America Act attached from coming to the House floor. Virginia Congressman John McGuire, a member of the House Armed Services Committee, joins us with the latest from Capitol Hill in just a moment. Plus, U.S. officials are in Doha for a meeting with Qatari mediators to try and hammer out an agreement with Iran. There are currently no direct high-level meetings scheduled between the U.S. and Iran as disagreements over the Strait of Hormuz and Iran's nuclear program have the two countries at an impasse. Middle East expert Greg Roman joins us live from Israel with his assessment, along with new reports that Israel faced pressure from the U.S. to halt its campaign against Hezbollah. Also ahead, Ken Cuccinelli, former Virginia Attorney General, joins us as we take a look at the Supreme Court's decision on birthright citizenship and campaign finance. And the Supreme Court also cleared the way for states to protect women's sports by keeping biological males from competing in girls' sports. Idaho Attorney General Raul Labrador joins us to discuss that ruling and what it could mean for states across the country. All of that and more straight ahead. Well, let's start with news out of Washington. The Supreme Court has handed down 4 highly anticipated decisions. Joining me now to discuss this live from in front of the U.S. Supreme Court is Washington Watch reporter Mary Stackhouse. Mary, tell us about the court's rulings today.
9: Tony, these cases have gotten a lot of attention. Earlier today, the Supreme Court cleared the way for states to protect women's sports. This decision upholds laws in Idaho and West Virginia banning biological men from competing on female sports teams. Under Idaho and West Virginia laws, public school and university athletic teams are divided by biological sex, which restricts male athletes from competing on female teams. After the ruling, West Virginia's Attorney General J.B. McCuskey issued a statement saying that this is a monumental victory for every female athlete. Here's what he had to say after the ruling.
10: And so the real crux of this argument was, did the people who drafted Title IX, did they intend that to mean chosen sex, or did they mean that to be biological sex? And what was very, very clear from this is that Title IX, one, is astronomically important to women's rights in this country and has done an unbelievable job at righting a wrong that existed for a very long time. And I think the most important part of what they said and the most important part about the fact that it was 9-0 is that the justices all agree that we have to have delineations based on biological sex in order for the incredibly important reasons for Title IX to be effective.
9: Another highly highly anticipated decision the Supreme Court made today was upholding birthright citizenship. This strikes down President Trump's executive order directing U.S. agencies not to recognize the citizenship of children born in the U.S. in the event that neither parent is an American citizen or legal permanent resident. In a post on social media earlier today, President Trump said that this ruling was too bad for our country, but added that we can make it up in Congress through legislation. The Supreme Court also loosened campaign finance laws by striking down a federal law that limited how much money political parties can raise and spend on their candidates. Tony?
11: All right, Mary, turning to Capitol Hill, Office of Management and Budget Director Russ Vogt testified before the House Appropriations Committee on federal spending, where he faced some tough questions from lawmakers. Describe what took place in that hearing, Mary.
9: Tony, there were definitely some tense moments during the hearing. Director Russ Vogt faced intense questioning over shifts in federal spending priorities. Earlier this year, the administration introduced its 2027 fiscal plan, which aims to boost the military's trillion-dollar budget by 40% while cutting funding for non-defense spending by 10%. Here's a clip of Director Vogt from the hearing.
12: We ran a process with the supplemental to try to assess the defense needs in particular that we had with Operation Epic Fury. We also sent out a request for needs, not unlike what we would do for anomalies with a CR request to determine what are the most dire needs.
9: During the hearing, there were also some heated exchanges over the elimination of USAID. At one point, Democratic Congressman Mark Pocan asked Director Vogt, isn't it wrong to facilitate the death of children? He was suggesting that cuts to the programs funded by USAID were what caused those deaths. Director Vogt denied the administration's fiscal cuts were responsible for any child deaths worldwide. Tony?
11: All right, Mary, thanks for the update. I know it's a bit warm out there, so stay cool.
9: Will do.
11: All right. Well, as Mary is out there in front of the court concludes one of its most consequential terms in recent memory. And today's rulings are certain to shape both policy and politics for months, if not years to come. So we're going to talk more about that a little bit later today. And also stay tuned because I'll have a poll question for you as well based on one of those court cases. But first, I want to go back to what's happening on Capitol Hill with the National Defense Authorization Act and the Save America Act. Joining us now to discuss this, Congressman John McGuire, member of the House Armed Services Committee. He is also a Navy SEAL veteran who did several deployments in countries across the world defending our nation. He represents the 5th Congressional District of Virginia. Congressman McGuire, welcome back to Washington Watch. Always good to see you.
13: Always good to see you, Tony, and thanks for your service. Never a dull moment on the Hill these days, huh?
11: No. This is the fifth rule that was voted down by this Congress, and that was unheard of prior, really, to this Congress. It never happened. But it shows how narrow of a line that the Speaker is walking to try to keep the Republicans together to advance this. What was the opposition to adding the Save America Act to the NDAA from Republicans' perspective?
13: Well, I got to hand it to Speaker Mike Johnson. Over the last 18 months of the 119th Congress, he keeps pulling a rabbit out of the hat and getting legislation passed. It's a very tough business. You got a lot of people that represent different districts across the country, and they have different ideas. I was in a meeting with Speaker Johnson last week, and we talked about how we passed the Save America Act and the SAVE Act, which are pretty much the same. The Save America Act is a little bit better. We passed those. It's the Senate that's the holdup. And he reminded me that we actually passed it also back in the 118th Congress. So that's three times we passed these election integrity bills. But the Senate is the holdup. And so if you do the same thing and expect something different, that's the definition of insanity. So Speaker Mike Johnson was using creativity, the must-pass NDAA, trying to figure out a creative way to get it done. But it has failed, so we're back to the drawing board.
11: So the Speaker, what I hear, suggests that he's going to come back again. As you said, he has a history of pulling rabbits out of the hat. What he would say, it's accurate, is that he does a lot of praying, and there's a lot of people praying that these things would move forward. And this is an important measure in that it, number one, the NDAA protects our country. It's vital to the protection of our country. But the Save America Act is also important in protecting our elections and not allowing those to be stolen or manipulated.
13: I totally agree. I mean, I think if you put 100 Democrats, just everyday Americans that are Democrats in a room, the majority of them would say, yes, you should be a U.S. citizen only to vote in a U.S. election. And I think they would also agree that you have to have a photo ID, whether they're Democrat, Republican, or independent. It is critical. There's a lot of anomalies or irregularities at the minimum in our elections. We need to restore faith and fairness in our elections. We need election integrity. And so that's, you're right. And also think about our adversaries like the CCP, Chinese CCP. While we were focusing on stupid woke ideologies, which go against our Christian values and are anti-Americans, the Chinese were focusing on building more ships, more tanks, more airplanes. This NDA allows us to catch up. We have to have peace through strength. And when we're strong, we have peace. When we're not strong, we have war.
11: Right.
13: So we got to do both, and we're working hard. And I think you're right. What I love about Speaker Mike Johnson is he always talks about divine providence, and we always pray.
11: Let's talk about the NDAA. This is an annual must-pass piece of legislation because it basically funds our military, gives direction to them every year. But it's also used to carry a lot of non-related items across the legislative finish line, which it really shouldn't be that way, but it is. So what is in the NDAA that should not be there?
13: Well, it's interesting you say that because, you know, when I was in the State House, I got the highest award for conservatism, and it was really easy because each bill was germane. It was black or white. Now I'm in Congress, and I could legit tell you a reason why I could vote no on every bill. For example, you and I could work on a piece of legislation, and we're very happy about it, and someone put an amendment on it, and then you and I want to vote no on our own bill. So what is in that bill? I know there's some places where we cut spending, but for the most part, it's $1.15 trillion, which is the largest NDA ever, but we've atrophied so much.
11: Are there, I know last NDA, there was a lot of corrections on the social programs that the previous administrations had had put onto the military, which you're very much aware of. Is that all cleaned up now? Are more changes, reforms being made even in this NDAA?
13: There are more changes and more reforms. The big thing is, I think you're speaking about DEI. The military should be merit-based. And so we are looking at everywhere we can find it in the Department of War. And to give President Trump credit, anywhere he can find it in the federal government, we are getting rid of the woke, anti-American Marxist ideologies. So certainly we're getting rid of those type policies.
11: Are you pleased with this version, this year's NDAA?
13: I'm probably never going to be 100%, but with all the different personalities and trying to line up cats and lead cats, it's the best product we could get with all the committee process. Not everybody's going to be happy. There's going to be stuff in there that you like and stuff in there you don't, and there's going to be stuff in there you wish was in there that's not in there.
11: Right.
13: But going through all the committee process and everything else, I think it's what our military needs to make sure, God forbid we go to the war, that we can win the fight and bring our men and women home safely.
11: Now, have they called votes? You got to run to the floor to vote.
13: Yep, getting ready to go.
11: Yeah, all right. So let me, last question for you. You brought this up, and I just think our folks need to understand this, that in state legislatures, they're single-issue bills. They deal with simply one issue, and as you said, it's really easy. Up or down. It's that simple. But in Congress, they can throw so many different things onto one bill, and then somebody pulls out that one aspect, and when you're running for re-election, they can say, well, you voted for this when 95% of the bill was good and you had to make a judgment call.
13: That's right. I mean, certainly I pray, and I get people like you, Tony, you've been a big help for people like me to make sure we're standing strong on biblical principles. This year, I got three organizations that gave me the highest award for conservatism in Congress. One was the Institute for Legislative Analysis, one was CPAC, and one was Club for Growth. And of course, you folks, we got a pretty good score with you guys as well.
11: Yeah.
13: You know, I got to be honest, I put a lot of research, I had a great team, but you're not quite sure because, like I said, there's some difficult decisions to be made.
11: Yeah. Congressman John McGuire, always great to see you. You're doing a great job. Keep standing strong. And go.
13: Thanks for all you do.
11: Go run down and vote on the House floor for your constituents. All right, coming up, we're going to discuss the indirect U.S.-Iran talks taking place this week in Qatar. So don't go away. We'll be right back.
14: One nation under God. America's undeniable foundation of faith.
15: Before America was exceptional, America was prayerful. Just as Paul urged Timothy, first of all, that prayer, intercession, and thanksgiving be made for all people, our founding fathers understood deeply the command to be devoted to prayer. This great American experiment began as a mighty appeal to heaven, petitioning the Lord of Heaven's armies to intervene for the righteous cause of liberty. As war began to sweep across the colonies, the Continental Congress called days of fasting and prayer in their fight against the British. The Lord answered, and the colonies prevailed. Yet in spite of victory, our founding fathers knew that dependence on God and prayer was not to be forgotten. With countless challenges facing our young nation, John Adams declared national days of solemn humiliation, fasting, and prayer to directly address the many trials and call on Americans to seek mercy and restoration. Years later, in one of America's darkest hours, Abraham Lincoln stood upon this unshakable foundation by calling the nation to repentance, declaring, "It is the duty of nations as well as of men to confess their sins in humble sorrow and to recognize that those nations only are blessed whose God is the Lord." We have seen the hand of God answer prayers again and again as our nation has turned to Him. However, the wise warning of Ronald Reagan still stands. If we ever forget that we are one nation under God, we will be a nation gone under. Through war, uncertainty, and turning points in history, many of our leaders have known where to turn. And now, it's our turn. We echo the call of George Washington 250 years ago, humbly to supplicate the mercy of Almighty God, that it would please Him to pardon all our manifold sins and transgressions, and finally establish the peace and freedom of America upon a solid and lasting foundation. The undeniable foundation of faith.
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11: Welcome back to Washington Watch. Thanks for tuning in. All right, President Trump's two envoys, Steve Witkoff and Jared Kushner, his son-in-law, arrived in Qatar today for talks with mediators. And while Iran is also sending a delegation to Qatar this week, Tehran confirmed today that their scheduled discussions in Doha will be with Qatari officials. There will be no direct meetings scheduled between the U.S. and Iranian officials for the coming days. All right. Joining us now to break all this down is Greg Roman, Executive Director of Middle East Forum. He previously served as a political advisor to Israel's Deputy Foreign Minister and worked for the Israeli Ministry of Defense. Greg, welcome back to Washington Watch. Thanks for staying up late and joining us.
17: Thanks for having me from Tel Aviv.
11: All right, so no direct talks. They're talking, these in-between cutters, kind of talking with our folks, talking with Iranian folks. It appears the sticking point seems to be the Strait of Hormuz and the nuclear, the future of their nuclear weapons. Is that the deal?
17: It is, but frankly, the most important point in the last few days regarding the Strait of Hormuz wasn't an American-Iranian point. It was an Omani point from Muscat. It's the first time that we saw a Gulf Arab country deliberately buck the Iranian position, thereby squarely going into the U.S. camp, where we saw Muscat coordinating with the International Maritime Organization, opening temporary shipping lanes in their territorial sovereign waters. And in doing so, they bypassed IRGC control, asserting their sovereignty over the chokehold that the Islamic Revolutionary Guard Corps has tried to hold onto international shipping since February 28th. So The fact that an Arab country is now willing to side on the U.S. side rather than just doing it in terms of hosting American forces, but taking a policy position, which is anathema to Iran's negotiating position, I think we may be seeing the blockade starting to crack, at least in allowing the U.S. Central Command to not be the only marshal of maritime traffic through that region, and maybe giving the Americans a little bit more leeway in the discussions that are taking place in Doha right now.
11: Well, would also a contributing factor be, Greg, that Iran has lashed out at some of its neighbors with missiles and rockets?
17: It has, and frankly, the only power that has regionally responded to any Iranian or Iranian proxy attacks against their interests besides the United States since the announcement of the ceasefire has been Israel. And you saw the Iranians came begging back to the negotiating table after Israel retaliated against an Iranian missile salvo that took place about a week and a half ago. I remember I was in the bomb shelter across the hall here from the recording studio when that was taking place. And we found ourselves seeing that the Israelis had retaliated, and the Iranians then said, we don't want any more. And we got right now to the status quo ante, where they're striking Kuwaiti and Bahraini. And in one case, there was a Saudi attack that took place. But I think that considering Oman's position and considering how the Iranians have lashed out at Bahraini and Kuwaiti targets, I wouldn't be surprised if more Gulf Arab countries started asserting their sovereign right to defend themselves and started getting back on board, joining the U.S. in retaliatory strikes every time the Iranians try to one-up American and allied forces in the region.
11: All right, Greg, we've talked about this before, the fact that the Iranians are notorious for dragging out discussions that never lead to anything. They're not talking directly, but yet every time something happens, there's a little, like over the weekend, flare-up. They come back, they want to have conversations, but then we see a meltdown once again. I mean, is this just part of the routine that they're leading and stringing America along?
17: Vice President Vance gave a telling interview earlier today when he was speaking about the way in which Iranians negotiate, and frankly, how Persians have historically negotiated for hundreds if not thousands of years. You have special envoys, Witkoff and Kushner, going to Doha, hoping to expect to engage in direct negotiations with the Iranian position. And then you have the Iranian foreign minister appearing on Iranian state television saying, we weren't going to Doha and Geneva to negotiate peace. We were discussing the technical terms associated with the first five paragraphs of the Memorandum of Understanding. So when you have the Iranian negotiating team using this kind of language, you have Vice President Vance then interpreting that, saying the American position wants to get the deal done. The Iranian position wants to talk about the process and how you start talking about the deal. They're not even at the point right now where they're willing to make any concessions. They're only expecting tens of billions of dollars in payments without making any firm commitments to any policy process, which would see them devoid of a nuclear weapon, getting rid of their missile program, which is now actually completely off the table, stopping proxies, trying to find a way to provide reparations to Iranian individuals who were killed by the regime, let alone the states that they struck during the 39-day war. So I think the Iranian position is entrenched. You will not see any movement there. They will keep on trying to play games with this White House until President Trump has had enough, and he'll have to resume either kinetic activity or a crippling sanctions regime, which is even worse than the one that you see right now.
11: The clock is really kind of ticking. The closer we get to the midterm elections, the economy tightening, inflation up. I mean, the window, I think, for action is narrowing. I want to go to another topic. We just got a couple minutes left, Greg. And that was reports that the United States was leaning on Israeli officials to disengage or back away from taking out Hezbollah in Lebanon. What do you know about that?
17: Well, in terms of the overall agreement, there was a visit to southern Lebanon today by Defense Minister Israel Katz and by Prime Minister Netanyahu, where in subsequent media interviews they gave after they got back on Israeli evening television, they said, we will not give up one square inch, one iota of Lebanon until we feel we have done the job in disarming Hezbollah south of the Litani River, which is a natural geographic boundary which Israel feels comfortable with, acting as a demarcation line in terms of how they feel comfortable defending against Hezbollah attacks, whether it be drones, rockets, mortars, whatever else. But the one thing that Israel was able to get out of this, in this agreement that was signed with the Lebanese over the weekend, was that there is a Lebanese decoupling of their front from the Iranian front. The United States has now acknowledged in a separate diplomatic path that the Lebanon issue will not be treated on the same diplomatic negotiating table as the Iranian issue. And I think the Israelis understand that the fact that the U.S. stood up for Israel's position in that decoupling makes Hezbollah weaker, and it takes an Iranian trump card off the table as it relates to those negotiations. So, yes, the U.S. is putting pressure on Israel to try to tone down, temper down their offensive strikes against Hezbollah infrastructure in Lebanon, but they still reserve the right to defend itself, and it's no longer in the ability of the Iranian negotiating position to have Lebanon be part of the deal that they eventually strike with the United States.
11: But the U.S. is still standing with Israel to help them in the long run. Final question for you, 20 seconds left. Is peace on the horizon?
17: I think peace is on the horizon with other non-Abraham Accord countries right now. Saudi Arabia might come into it. Oman might come into it. I think that Lebanon could potentially sign a deal, which wouldn't necessarily lead to peace, but at least

0: more by searching for Stand Firm in your app store.
1: Have you noticed the upsurge in gambling ads? How could you not? The ads are big, bold, shiny. They virtually glitter with gold. Well, fool's gold. Because as they say, the house always wins. But some lessons are easily forgotten, and nowhere is this more evident than the rise of the sports betting industry. Since 1992, 39 states and Washington, D.C. have legalized sports betting, and as a result, more than $600 billion has been wagered on sports since 2018. Now, Christians should be instinctively concerned about the latest growth in gambling. For one, gambling profits are often losses for those least able to afford them, causing unnecessary friction within families. Secondly, it's inherently exploitative. The gambling industry necessarily harms one person to benefit another. Gambling offers me the chance to gain at your expense. For me to win, you must lose. But even if I win, I lose the dignity and satisfaction of earning what I have. By greenlighting gambling, cities and states across our nation take the short-term gain of a little extra revenue for the long-term loss of strong communities. States think they're winning when in the long run, really, they are losing. Remember, the house always wins. Follow Family Research Council's news outlet, The Washington Stand, for more stories that speak out against policies undercutting strong families and strong communities. Because the only house that truly wins is a house built on a solid rock, God Himself.
2: 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They're standing by right now to take your call. Well, as we mentioned at the top of the program, the U.S. Supreme Court has finished issuing its opinions for the 2025-2026 term, handing down its final remaining decisions today before heading into its summer recess, actually heading out of town. Among the decisions that came out today was its ruling on birthright citizenship. In a 6-3 ruling, the court struck down an executive order aimed at ending automatic birthright citizenship for specific groups. And I guess we need to explore, what does this mean for our nation? Joining us now to discuss this, former Virginia Attorney General Ken Cuccinelli, who currently serves as a senior fellow for Homeland Security and Immigration for the Center for Renewing America. He's also chairman of the Election Transparency Initiative. Ken, welcome back to Washington Watch. Thanks for joining us.
3: Good to be with you, Tony, as always.
2: All right, can you unpack what the court did today as it pertains to birthright citizenship?
3: Yes, unfortunately, the majority ruled that if you're born in the territorial United States, and the only exception they made to this was for ambassadors, then you are an American citizen, regardless of whether your parents illegally entered this country or not. That was a primary focus, of course, of President Trump's executive order, it being a major policy commitment on his part. One, to end birthright citizenship, and two, to enforce our immigration laws. And the what are often called anchor babies, between 150 to 250,000 per year, and those numbers may be out of date based on Joe Biden's open borders policies and the 10 million that came over under his presidency. Obviously, that is an attraction if you are married, a parent, adult, contemplating entering the United States without permission. That's a major attraction, and the Supreme Court cemented it in place, quite contrary to the view that I and many others had. We filed an amicus brief for the Center for Renewing America in this case, and reading the Chief Justice's opinion, he walked through the same common law history that I and my colleagues did. And he came to a very simplified conclusion. As I said, if you're born in the territory of the United States, that is under the jurisdiction. And allegiance is irrelevant, effectively.

0: including the allegiance of the parents. We think that's inconsistent with the history of the common law, and it's clearly inconsistent, as Justice Thomas demonstrated in his dissent, with what the drafters of the 14th Amendment thought they were doing. So, we have to plan on how to go forward and recover the value of citizenship itself.
1: So let me ask you a question on this. This is one of the issues that came up during this debate, was that there are some countries, people are coming here intentionally for tourism. I mean, they're coming here to have babies. Birth tourism. Is that now still allowed? I mean, you have all these the Chinese, which are doing this to get citizenship for these children. That's still permissible?
0: So the ruling didn't directly address whether birth tourism is permissible, but it did say that that child, if born in the United States, is an American. So the purpose for which birth tourism has taken off, to have a child who has American citizenship, was cemented by the Supreme Court today. Now, when you enter this country as a non-American, you have to sign various documents and so forth, and of course those are all under penalty of perjury, but those people don't care. They're breaking one law anyway. So if pregnant mom comes in and says, no, I'm not pregnant, and I'm going to be gone in 3 months, and she is pregnant, and she stays 6 months and gives birth here, that child is still an American citizen, even if that child's mother has committed several felonies. That does not undo the fact that under the Supreme Court ruling today, we're obliged to accept that child as an American citizen. And needless to say, China and other adversaries can and do, China in particular is already doing this, they use this against us. They use it as a weapon long term.
1: This is incredible. So what's the remedy?
0: So the remedy, the ultimate remedy, is an amendment to the Constitution, but that seems unlikely in the foreseeable future. You know, if you listen to quotes from Dianne Feinstein and Harry Reid and Chuck Schumer in the 1990s, you'd think, well, this would have been an easy amendment to pass in the 1990s, and that's probably true because there was bipartisan support for it. But the radical left has dragged the Democrat Party so far to the left that I don't think you can get 2/3 votes that you need in both the House and the Senate anymore. Justice Kavanaugh indicated for himself that he believed that a particular portion of the Immigration Naturalization Act could be amended to foreclose the children of illegal aliens, but not legal, from being citizens in the United States. But mind you, this was 6-3. That gets you his fourth vote. I'm not sure it gets you a fifth vote. But it is a lower threshold to try than a constitutional amendment.
1: All right, Ken Cuccinelli, thanks for breaking that down for us. Have a great evening. Folks, another topic to pray about, because this is this leaves America completely vulnerable when you see what some of our adversaries are actually doing. All right, stick with us. We're back with more after this.
2: A family is the oldest, most tested, and most reliable unit of society. It is divinely created and sustained. And yet, there are those who are always tampering with its values and structure. That's why we need organizations like the Family Research Council that can effectively defend and strengthen the family.
3: Family Research Council began over 40 years ago, like all great movements of God, with prayer. Today, rooted in the heart of the nation's capital, FRC continues to champion faith, family, and freedom in public policy and the culture from a biblical worldview.
4: FRC is one of those bright lights that helps us focus on true north. And I shudder to think, had they not been here, that it could have been worse, worse, worse.
5: The Family Research Council has literally millions of people that follow what they do. And that small army makes a difference. Every time I meet with Tony, he prays for me. That matters. This is a grassroots organization. Tony and his team in Washington do a great job. But the power of the FRC is the people.
6: It's just a wonderful paradigm. parachurch organization that doesn't seek to take the place of the church, but it seeks to assist the family and the church as we try to move forward successfully, not in a defensive mode, but in an offensive mode as we seek to live our lives according to the Holy Scriptures.
7: FRC is not going to be whooped. we're going to fight. We're going to take a stand. And again, we don't retreat.
8: To thousands of Americans who love this country and happen to believe the Bible as a definitive way to live, we will not be silent. We will not shrink back. We will not apologize for biblical truth. We will continue to stand for it.
9: What is God's role in government? What does the separation of church and state really mean? And how does morality shape a nation? President John Adams said our Constitution was made only for a moral and religious people. It is wholly inadequate to the government of any other. Join Family Research Council for God and Government, a powerful series that explores the connection between biblical principles and the American government, equipping you with truth to engage in today's most pressing debates. We'll uncover the foundations of our nation's history and why it's relevant for today. Join us to defend God's plan for government, because faith and freedom were never meant to be separate. You can view the course

0: This is Washington Watch. I'm Tony Perkins. As I mentioned, today is the last day of our fiscal year and the last opportunity to take advantage of the matching, the challenge match, that's what it's called, which doubles your gift to the Family Research Council, which underwrites this program. So thanks to this generous matching challenge, every dollar you give before midnight tonight will have twice the impact to advance biblical values in our nation's capital and across the country during this consequential 250th year. So we have folks on the team standing by to take your call, 800-225-4008. This is the last opportunity to partner with the Family Research Council to make sure Washington Watch continues on the air. So give us a call, 800-225-4008. Our word for today comes from Psalm 1. But his delight is in the law of the Lord, and in his law he meditates day and night. He shall be like a tree planted by the rivers of waters that bring forth its fruit in its season, whose leaf also shall not wither, and whatever he does shall prosper. That is what our journey through the Bible, Stand on the Word, is all about, delighting in and meditating upon the Word of God. Now, here in this passage, the Hebrew word translated law is Torah. While it refers to the first five books of the Scripture, it also carries the broader meaning of God's instruction throughout the Psalms, God's laws, testimonies, statutes, commandments, precepts, judgments, promises, and word all point to his revealed truth that provides guidance to our lives. The result of delighting in God's word is stability, like a tree planted beside a constant source of water. The believer is nourished even when circumstances are difficult. Others may wither under the pressures of life, but those whose roots are anchored in God's truth continue to grow and in his timing bear fruit that blesses both their own lives and the lives of others. So I invite you to join us this summer for our journey through Psalms. That's right. We begin Psalms today and we'll spend the summer in Psalms. Just text me, Bible, to 67742. That's Bible to 67742, and find out how you can join us. All right, as we were discussing earlier today, the Supreme Court delivered several opinions, and one of them was a big win for female athletes. In a 6-3 ruling, the court upheld the state laws of West Virginia and Idaho that prevent biological males from infiltrating female-only sports. And by doing so, they've established a new precedent that allows states, which are about 27 of them, to take measures to ensure fairness and safety for women and girls nationwide. Joining us now to discuss this case and more is Idaho Attorney General Raul Labrador, whose office defended his state's first in the nation law protecting female athletes. General Labrador, welcome back to Washington Watch. It's good to see you, my friend.
1: It's great to be with you again.
0: And congratulations on a significant victory.
1: It was a wonderful day for girls. It was a wonderful day for Idaho, and it's a wonderful day for America, at least when it comes to this issue. It's been 6 years. The state of Idaho, as you mentioned, was the first state in the nation to pass this law. And I don't know if you remember, I'm sure you do, Tony, at the time that this law was passed, they were threatened boycotts against the state of Idaho. The NCAA was saying that they were not going to participate, they were not going to have any tournaments in the state of Idaho, that they were going to prevent their athletes from traveling to the state of Idaho. Businesses were putting pressure on Idaho, and a group of courageous legislators decided to pass this law. Unfortunately, our attorney general at the time issued an opinion saying that the law was potentially unconstitutional, and that scared a lot of people, but the legislature went ahead and passed the law, and immediately it was litigated. The federal district court issued an injunction, and we have not been able to enforce this law until today. So it's a glorious day.
0: You know, I wanted to stop for just a moment and kind of unpack what you just said before we get into the actual ruling itself, because I think this is very important for people to understand. 6 years ago, this was a locomotive just barreling down the track. I mean, I remember it well. Same thing with the gender transition, the gender surgeries for children, that were mutilating children. All of this stuff, it was like it was a foregone conclusion it was going to happen. And there were courageous legislators, mostly at the state level, that stood up in different places across the country where we worked with legislators in Arkansas to stand up against the mutilation of children through the gender transitions that were being pushed. And look what's happening today. This is what happens when common sense takes root and people stand up for truth.
1: It is, and it's what happens when a few group of individuals stand up to the established order, or to, you know, the medical establishment, all these different people who were saying that you only a bigot or only a person who doesn't understand science would agree with laws like this. And the reality is that science is pretty clear. And I think today was a great day for science. The Supreme Court decided that a male is a male and a female is a female. And, you know, can you imagine 20 years ago us having this debate? But we were having this debate over the last few years in the courts. And the court stood up for common sense and stood up for girls and protected them today.
0: I mean, that's basically what the Supreme Court said. When they went back to Title IX, they said, look, this was created so that there would be no discrimination based on sex. The definition of sex was male and female. That's what it was, biological male and female. That's what this whole case hinged on, was scientific reality.
1: 100%, and I don't know if you recall during the debate, the argument on this in the Supreme Court, they asked specifically the ACLU attorneys if they had a definition for male and females, and they could not come up with a definition. And that just makes it very difficult. I think most everybody's mindset was that this was going to be a good decision. Common sense prevailed today, and I think the people of the United States can rejoice in this decision.
0: Yeah, it's reassuring that, you know, again, where we were 6-7 years ago, we were headed the other direction very rapidly. That common sense, when a few folks will stand up and say, hey, wait a minute, this is not right, that we can stop this and bring back common sense to public policy. But you've got some other issues that you are fighting in the state of Idaho, and some other matters that it pertains to children. Let me talk about this case, a challenge to the Washington state law that allows the state to hide runaway children seeking so-called gender-affirming care that we were just talking about. And this is part of this common sense that's taken root in about 26 states, 27 states. But you have state of Washington taking these kids in and basically hiding it from parents.
1: Yeah, I mean, think about the irony of this, is that they claim that parents need to have an opportunity to transition their children, but if a parent does not want to transition their children, they're encouraging the children to go without their parents so they can be transitioned in secret. And I think that's so disgusting. I went to law school at University of Washington. I lived in Seattle for 4 years. And I think it's strange what's happening in Seattle, and it's strange that they would try to keep this away from the parents. So there's a lawsuit that is pending, and the Supreme Court tried to get cert from the Supreme Court, and the state of Idaho, along with a number of other states, has led on this battle, and we wrote an amicus brief defending the parents who were objecting to this law.
0: So this was in the Ninth Circuit. The Ninth Circuit basically said that the parents don't have standing to sue. I mean, that's hard to believe. These are their kids. I mean, and they have no standing?
1: They said that unless the parents could prove that their kids had been taken to those facilities and they were running away from them, they had no standing to sue. And what we're saying is that standing is not that limited when it comes to protecting parents and their rights to protect their children, and that the state should not be standing in the place of the parent in a case like
0: this. Right. But we, Raul, we see this more and more, that the state stepping in and usurping the role of parents, and the blue states seem to be the worst at doing that.
1: Well, Well, that's the thing. The blue states, they love to protect parents' rights when it comes to mutilating their children or doing things that are terrible to their children. But when you have a parent who's trying to protect their child, who disagrees with the science, who thinks that there are alternatives to these treatments, you know, there are psychological and psychiatric alternatives that help these children who are suffering from gender dysphoria, and I think our hearts should go out to them when they're suffering with these things.
0: Right.
1: You know, they don't want to protect the parents' rights in those instances.
0: Well, but in those same states like California, that where the Ninth Circuit resides, it's illegal to provide, or it has been, this is one of the Supreme Court decisions earlier this year, dealing with counseling. When they want to block they want to block these young people who are suffering from gender dysphoria from getting any kind of help other than surgery and hormones.
1: Well, there's only one solution for the medical establishment in this. And in fact, they do something terrible to these parents. And that's why my heart goes out to the parents. They literally tell the parents, you know, they use this phrase, do you want a dead child or a transition child? Do you want a dead boy or a live girl?
0: Right.
1: And I just think that's so disgusting that they would do something like that, because the science is actually against them on this. The science actually shows that transitioning to another sex does not reduce suicidal ideation, does not reduce their likelihood of committing suicide. In fact, it may actually increase it.
0: Right.
1: So these parents that are trying to protect and help their children are being prevented from giving them the proper treatment that saves them in these instances.
0: Well, and I appreciate the fact that you, as Attorney General of Idaho, are standing up on behalf of those parents saying that they have that right to do that. Raul, again, once again, congratulations on today's victory, huge victory. And I know this has been hard fought on your behalf and the state of Idaho. And we want to, again, commend you, and we celebrate with you today.
1: Thank you so much.
0: All right. Attorney General Raul Labrador used to be a member of Congress a number of years ago. In fact, worked very hard on a number of family-related issues. I want to take just a few moments before we wrap up here. I told you I was going to have a poll question, so get ready. I'm going to share that poll question with you. Let me just go ahead and do that. You know, so today the Supreme Court upheld these state laws protecting women's sports by allowing states to reserve girls and women's teams for biological females. But here's the broader question. Did the court spend the last decade dealing with the consequences that flowed from its own decision back in 2015, redefining marriage? I want to know what you think. Text poll to 67742. That's poll to 67742. Did the Supreme Court's 2015 same-sex marriage ruling contribute to the legal conflicts over gender identity that the court is now being asked to resolve? Again, text poll to 67742. I want to know what you think, because I'm about to tell you what I think. In fact, I wrote about this last week. If you saw the piece that I wrote on marriage on the 11th anniversary of the Obergefell decision, that was really the unleashing of this cultural chaos that has spread to every corner of our culture in our society. The reason we're dealing with men in women's sports is because if you can redefine sex and marriage and the whole definition of marriage itself, which is so fundamental to society, then, you know, what's sports? But here the court, it's very interesting, because this is where it became very practical and it hit home. And people are saying, wait a minute. No, I don't want, men and women are different. That's right, they are. In fact, we don't want men in women's sports. It can be dangerous. Yes, it can. They are different. They are physically different. They're structured differently. Yes, they are. They have different makeups. Yes, they do. All of that is true for sports, but it's also true for the home. It's also true for marriage. It's also true for parenting. Men and women are not the same, whether it's on the field of sports or whether it's in the living room of a home raising children. And what the court has done back in 2015 in the Obergefell decision is that they unleashed this cultural chaos by redefining marriage, and with it, it has led to the redefinition of human sexuality, bathroom policies, the whole push for this transgenderism. Not many people see it, but this is connected. It's all connected to the redefinition of marriage. Now, you'd say, well, this stuff, the homosexuality and all that stuff predates that. Yes, it does. But what the court did in Obergefell is that it gave a seal of approval. It redefined marriage, the cornerstone of society, what it meant for family, what it meant for parenting. And that's why we see New York coming up with these crazy labels, non-gestating parent, gestating parent. You see, fortunately, ultimately it was sports that got people's attention. Now, I think there are more important issues than sports, but it's one that was very vivid in illustrating the difference between male and female. Hopefully, this will be a turning point where Americans will once again embrace common sense, even the court. I think the American people were already there. The court will hopefully begin working its way back to the genesis of this cultural chaos, and that was the redefinition of marriage. We'll see. We'll pray. And we should vote along those same lines. We should not be afraid to say that we stand for the biblical definition of marriage. One man, one woman. Jesus said the same in Matthew chapter 19. He defended gender and marriage, and we should do the same. With that, I leave you once again with the encouraging words the Apostle Paul says, when you've done everything you can do, when you've prayed, prepared, and taken your stand, by all means, keep standing.
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4: Hello, this is Diana Fallon. I'd like for you to join me in Psalm 16, and I want to read, I'm going to start with verse 1 again. Preserve me, O God, for in you I put my trust. O my soul, you have said to the Lord, you are my God. My goodness is nothing apart from you. As for the saints who are on the earth, they are the excellent ones in whom is all my delight. So we see from this psalm, there's so much to be learned when we look at these psalms and what we can glean from them ourselves and what we should put into practice. First of all, the deal of asking the Lord to preserve you. I talked about that on a previous broadcast, but in verse 2, he says, O my soul, you have said to the Lord, you are my Lord. See, what are you saying to the Lord? See, that's a good question. What do you say to the Lord? It's good to say, you are my Lord. My goodness is nothing apart from you. In other words, this is declaring, I am depending upon you, Lord. We could say it like this, Jehovah, which is the name of the Lord in this psalm, means Jehovah. That's his name. It says, Jehovah is my prop and my stay and my support. See, it's important what you say, of the Lord. And this says, my soul has said to the Lord, you are my Lord. In other words, you are my God. I'm looking to you, Lord. And in myself, my goodness is nothing apart from you. So this is showing dependence upon God. And you know what? God can be trusted. God is utterly trustworthy. He is true. He is gracious. He's merciful. He abounds in goodness and truth. Wow, powerful things to think about. So we have to declare who the Lord is to us. And so, you know, if you just talk about, well, I have this great problem and I don't know what I'm going to do. See, that's not the right way to talk. He says to his own soul, his own being, say to the Lord, you know, you are my Lord. So this is what we can glean from this. You can declare what God is to you. And that is very important in walking in his protection and walking in his victory. Don't say things that are opposite of what God has already spoken about you in the Word. You know, this is a very common thing I've heard, I guess, all my life. But a lot of Christians will say, well, I'm just a sinner saved by grace. Well, that is not absolute. That's not the truth. If you are saved, then you're not a sinner anymore. Because the Bible clearly says that you become a new creation in Christ Jesus when you are born again. And the old things are passed away, and behold, all things are become new. In other words, you have this through Christ, through Jesus Christ living in us. And so what are you saying? What is your soul saying of the Lord? It's very important. Until next time, get into the Word and let the Word get in you.
5: Today is Tuesday, June 30th. Let's take a look at the weather for the Amarillo area tonight. Overnight low, low to mid 70s. Tomorrow, high temperature mid 90s. South winds gusting to 30 miles an hour. Slight chance of rain. Thursday, high temperature mid 90s. Winds gusting up to 30 miles an hour. Friday and Saturday, high temperature expected to reach about 100 degrees.
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8: You see, we've all had some Sunday school ideas that didn't agree with the Bible. And you know how we got some of them? Because we just read between the lines. Have you ever read between the lines? All of you have. Some of you will catch yourself doing that in the things that I'm teaching here. You'll read between the lines. But if you don't have your mind renewed to the Word of God, you'll read the wrong things between the lines, and it'll get you in trouble. That's why it's so important to renew your mind to the Word of God. We must get to where we think like God thinks, and that we walk like God walks, we talk like God talks, and we act like God acts. Now, we're not trying to be God, but we're acting as God would act in a similar situation. Now, Paul says, instruct those that oppose themselves. So the instruction, the entrance of the Word bringeth light. And when Jesus said in John the 8th chapter, verse 31, Jesus said, if ye continue in my Word, ye shall know the truth, and the truth shall make you free. Now, quite often you hear people say this, well, now, I'll just tell you, Jesus said you'll know the truth, and the truth shall make you free. Then you hear people say, well, the truth will make you free. But now, wait a minute. That wasn't exactly what Jesus said. See, this is another one of those false truths if you don't rightly divide this scripture. If you just walk up to an individual on the street and you say, you'll know the truth and the truth will make you free. Well, you may have lied to them because that individual may never know the truth. Jesus said, if you continue in my word, then are you my disciples indeed, and ye shall know the truth, and the truth shall make you free. Then you could even say it, I've heard people say it this way, and I've been guilty of saying it this way. Well, the truth will make you free. But you see, everyone that has a Bible has the truth. This is truth. But it won't set you free unless you get it inside you. So really, it's not the truth that sets you free. It is the knowledge of that truth that sets you free. You can have all truth in volumes of books and not be free. But if you gain the knowledge of the truth, it is the knowledge of the truth that sets you free. So this is what you have to do when you teach people and when you preach and share the Word of God. You have to transmit the knowledge and understanding of the Word of God to the individual or to the congregation. If you don't, they're not going to be set free just because the truth is there. Everyone that has a Bible has truth. He says, in meekness instructing those that oppose themselves, if God peradventure will give them repentance to the acknowledging of the truth. Now see, people are held in bondage because they don't know the truth. They have some areas of truth, and they have certain points along the way that are truths. But in between, there's gaps that are filled with misunderstanding. And that's what we intend to do in this session, is to fill in the gaps. So we instruct those that oppose themselves. You see, you oppose yourself when you operate wrongly or think wrongly concerning the Word of God or concerning God. Now notice then in verse 26, that they may recover themselves out of the snare of the devil. In other words, you're going to have to recover yourself. The people that are in misunderstanding and that are in error in their way of thinking, they have to recover themselves. You can't do it for them. I can't pray the prayer of faith for you and get you delivered from everything that you're in error on. But I can teach you the truth in meekness and instruct you with the love of God and with the light of God's Word, and God's Spirit will bear witness with your spirit that these things are true. Then the light of that Word will set you free. And he says that they may recover themselves, repentance to the acknowledging of the truth, that they may recover themselves out of the snare of the devil. You see, James said in 4:7, resist the devil, submit yourself to God, resist the devil, and he will flee from you. Now, he didn't say it flee from God. Sometimes we prayed for God to get the devil off of us. But James said, you resist the devil. First, submit yourself to God, resist the devil, and he will flee from you. Now, he didn't say there's a 60-40 chance he will. Now, I know when I started confessing this scripture several years ago, when I saw this in the Word of God, started confessing it as truth, I didn't really believe it. Oh, I believed it was in the Bible. I knew it was in the Bible. I was reading it out of the Bible. But I said, Lord, but it's not true in me. The devil doesn't flee from me. But the Lord kept saying to me, but I said he did. I said, I know you said that, but he didn't. He said, but I said he did. I said, I know you said that, but he didn't flee from me. And after about 7 or 8 times saying that, I finally got it. God was saying he did, and I was saying he didn't. And I was getting what I said. So you see, we have to come into line, renew our minds with the Word of God. We have to begin to think like God thinks. And when we go through the Scriptures and point out these things, just because it's against religious tradition, just because it may rub you, you know, as the fellow said, we may rub the cat the wrong way. You know, someone said, just let the cat turn around if you rub the cat the wrong way. But check it out in the Scripture. You have no right. Now listen carefully to what I'm going to say. You have no right to believe just what I say just because I said it. Check it out in the Word of God. Let the Holy Spirit bear witness with your spirit, and God will reveal these things to you and give you insight into it. Well, he said that they may recover themselves out of the snare of the devil who are taken captive by him at his will. That's just the foundation for this. I just wanted to point that out to you because we're going to say some things that's going to be against things that you've been taught. Check it out in the Word of God. Meditate on it. Pray about it. Seek God about it. Don't be too quick to turn it off because, you see, we can learn some things. Let's go to 2 Corinthians, the 11th chapter. We're going to talk about Paul's thorn in the flesh. Now, this will be the first sacred cow that we'll kick over. Now, see, we need to know what Paul's thorn in the flesh was. I remember several years ago when I was teaching along this line, I was in a certain minister's church, and I had gone there to teach on Sunday morning, and I sat in his Sunday school class. And that was the wrong thing to do, I found out, because then I couldn't be real free to preach what I felt like I should preach because it was going to plow his ground crossways, if you know what I mean. I mean, everything I had to say was going to go exactly crossways with what he said. And then, of course, after I sat in his teaching, under his teaching, why, if I got up and taught that way, then it's going to cause a lot of confusion. So, see, you need to use wisdom in these things. So, actually, I'd have been better off if I hadn't even gone to the class as far as my teaching, because then it looked like if I got up and taught against it that I was just fighting him. But anyway, here's what I was going to share with you. The fellow made the statement about Paul's thorn in the flesh. He actually, the Sunday school lesson that day was on the chastening of the Lord. And he got to talking about that the Lord sometimes chastens us with sickness and so on. Well, you know, that was just cross-grained to me already because I knew the Word of God didn't say that. But anyway, I had said I'm just going to, you know, be nice and mind my own business and not get upset about this thing. But finally, he got over to Paul's thorn in the flesh. And he made the statement that no one, no Bible student that he ever knew, he said, I've been to several Bible colleges. He said, no Bible student, no college has ever been able, no professor has ever been able to tell me what Paul's thorn in the flesh was. Well, you know, I'd gone just about as far as I could go then. I said, would you take the Bible for it? And of course, he agreed to that. And when we got into the scripture, of course, he knew what it said in the Bible. But he didn't believe it because it was contrary to what he had always been taught. And this is why I said that sometimes you rub the cat the wrong way and don't throw it out just because it's against the way you've been taught. Now, let's start here with the 11th chapter. And I want us to read beginning with verse 3. But I fear, lest by any means, as the serpent beguiled Eve through his subtlety, so your mind should be corrupted from the simplicity that is in Christ. Now, I wanted to pull this scripture here because I want you to see what the Apostle Paul said. He said, I fear, lest by any means, as the serpent beguiled Eve, that your mind should be corrupted. Now, Paul didn't say, I'm afraid because the devil's so great, he's going to overcome you in life. He didn't say that the devil is so smart and he's so strong that you just can't do anything about it. But he said, I fear lest by any means as a serpent beguiled Eve through his subtlety, so your minds should be corrupted from the simplicity that is in Christ. Are in the Word of God. You could say it either way by law of double reference there, because Jesus was the Word of God. So Paul said, it's in the simplicity that is in the Word or in Christ. Don't let your minds be corrupted with religious tradition. Jesus said it this way. He says, you make the Word of God of none effect by the tradition of men. The tradition of men makes God's word of none effect. And religious tradition will do that today. So it's not that Paul was afraid that the devil was so strong and so powerful that you couldn't overcome him. But he said, I fear that he'll beguile you or deceive you from the simplicity that is in Christ. God bless you. I do appreciate you joining us for the Concepts of Faith broadcast today as we've been talking about rightly dividing the Word.
9: We have an offer this week that I'm excited about. It's called Book and CD Offer Number 7154. It's God's Creative Power Will Work for You, the little mini book, 30-page mini book, with teaching in the front of it, confessions in the back of it. And it's yours. I don't know. We've had people call us for years and years wanting us to put it on CD. I call it a talking book. God's Creative Power Work for You, and the confessions are there. You can listen to them on the way to work and get them into your spirit. That's how you renew your mind to the Word of God. These are the confessions that I use to renew my mind to the Word of God and to get faith to come. Faith cometh by hearing, and hearing by the Word of God, the promise of God. So we confess the promise of God till faith comes, and then you pray, and you get results. Now, the confessions start out this way. I am the body of Christ. Satan had no power over me. Overcome evil with good. I am of God and have overcome the wicked one. For greater is he that's in me than he that's in the world. I will fear no evil, for you are with me, Lord. Your words, your spirit, they comfort me. I'm far from oppression. Fear does not come nigh me. No weapon formed against me will prosper. Whatever I do will prosper, for my righteousness is the Lord. I am delivered from the evils of this present world, for it is the will of God. No evil will befall me, neither shall any plague come nigh my dwelling, for the Lord has given his angels charge over me. They keep me in all my ways, my pathway is life, and there is no death. I mean, it just goes on and on. I get excited about it. I like to do the whole thing. But it's available to you. 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
2: Welcome to Victorious Faith. I'm Cherry Campbell. 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I've already shared with you messages 3, 4, and 1. So this is the final message in this 4-message series. And if you'd like to listen to this message in its entirety or listen to the entire series or download the notes, and each message has its own notes, then you can go to my YouTube channel, which is under my name, Cherry Campbell, C-H-E-R-R-I Campbell, C-A-M-P-B-E-L-L. And there in the top category called Radio Broadcasts, you'll see this series called The Authority and Preeminence of God's Word. And as you click on each message in the description box below the video, you will see the link to download the notes. 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I want to go back and just mention a little bit of last message, a summary of what I gave to you last time, and that people, even today, and I've had people tell me, they believe that certain parts of the Bible are not for us today. Some forget about the Old Testament. There's a lot of Christians that really don't pay any attention to the Old Testament. I encourage you, read the Old Testament at least once in your life, if not repeatedly. The New Testament has as many as 300 direct quotations from the Old Testament, which is over 4% of the New Testament is directly quoting the Old Testament, with quotations found in more than one out of every 20 New Testament verses. There are dozens of Old Testament people referred to in the New Testament, such as Adam, Eve, Abel, Cain, Enoch, Noah, Abraham, Sarah, Isaac, Jacob, Esau, Joseph, Moses, Joshua, Rahab, Gideon, Barak, Balaam, Samson, Ruth, Samuel, David, Solomon, Isaiah, Jeremiah, Daniel, Joel, etc. The writers of the New Testament assumed that the readers knew the Old Testament. If you don't know the Old Testament, how then can you understand all the quotes and references to the Old Testament, all the references to people in the Old Testament? And the Old Testament is for our example. And I gave you 5 scriptures last time, 1 Corinthians 10:11, Hebrews 4:11, James 5:10. These say these things happened to them as examples and warnings for us. Talking about the Israelites, what they did, and then their disobedience. Let us not follow their example of disobedience. Let us follow the example and patience of the prophets. And let's take the example of Sodom and Gomorrah. We are to look at them as examples. So if you never read the Old Testament or you never have read it, how are you going to know the examples that they're referring to? And this is the lesson based on what happened to them and what they did. And if you never read it, you don't know the example. And if you never read it, you don't know the people that they're referring to. And they're teaching, they're giving New Testament lessons referring to Old Testament people and their lives, what they did, what they said. Well, how can you learn the lesson and the point being made in the New Testament without knowing what that person did? And so that's why the New Testament writers assumed that their readers all knew the Old Testament. So that's why I encourage everyone to read the entire Old Testament at least once. And in my Bible school, that's the first assignment. They get on a daily Bible reading program schedule. So get on a daily, and certain chapters are assigned for each week. But then the first assignment is also memorizing the books of the Bible in order. How many can quote the books of the Bible in order? If you can't, then how can you quickly turn to it and find it? this is our textbook. So it's my first homework assignment. And I challenge you, I mean, you're not my students unless you choose to be. But if you're willing to be, I give you this assignment. Go home and memorize the books of the Bible in order. I learned it as a child because I'm so grateful. On my dad's side, I'm a fourth generation minister. And on my mom's side, I'm a third generation minister of the gospel. I mean, I was born into it. Both of my grandparents were pastors. I was born and raised in church. I was born again when I was 3. And I was spirit-filled when I was around 6, 7, or 8. I just know it's that time period in my life, but I don't remember exactly when it happened. But it's as long as I can remember, I've been speaking in tongues. And then I was called to the mission field when I was 12. I heard my call. And so I was born in this, but the church that we went to, and as a child, I was in a denominational church until I was a teenager. We went into the Word of Faith churches. But as a child, I was in a denominational church, and on Wednesday night, the boys and the girls split up, and there was the boys' club and there was the girls' club, kind of like Boy Scouts and Girl Scouts. And we earned badges, but it was all based on the Bible and memorizing scripture and doing scripture homework lessons and reading through the Bible. And so that's where I first started reading the Bible. It was a 4 or 5 year program. I think I did it in 5 years. And for each step of the program, you had to read books of the Bible and had a sheet that you mark off books of the Bible. As a matter of fact, on my website, I've got this sheet, Bible reading chart. On the Help from God's Word tab, I think it's at the top. It's a Bible reading chart. You can download it and print it. And it's actually got each book of the Bible and then a box for every chapter number. And you cross it off when you read it. And cross off the next one and cross off the next one. I like that method because that way I can jump around. One day I might feel in my heart, I want to read John. The next day, I want to read Ephesians. And the next day, I want to read Psalms. And the next day, I want to read Proverbs. And the next day, I want to read Genesis. And there are things, you know, that you need certain things in your diet. And so you're drawn to different parts. But by marking off those chapters, I read John 1 through 3 today, so that the next time I go back to John, I go to chapter 4. And so I can mark off, and whether I skip around or work my way constantly, consistently through a book, I can always know what I've read and what I haven't read. And so I recommend that. It's on my website under the Help from God's Word tab. There's a Bible reading chart. Download it, print it, and mark off your Bible reading and start a Bible reading program, especially read through the entire Bible. So I had read through the entire Bible by the time I was 12. I finished the 5-year program when I was 12. And so I had read through all of the Bible by the time I was 12 years old. And then began reading it again, and then began reading it again. And one of the first lessons in that program on Wednesday night that I went to as a child was memorize the books of the Bible in order. And I was a child when I did it. Well, I can still quote them to you. Genesis, Exodus, Leviticus, Numbers. I mean, I won't even take time to go through the entire Bible, but I could still do it today. And so I can quickly flip to Obadiah. I go back, okay, Ezekiel, Daniel, Hosea, Joel, Amos, Obadiah. There it is. And then I know right where to go. Ezekiel, Daniel, Hosea, Joel, Amos. Okay, it's right after Amos, Obadiah. There it is, Jonah, Micah. I can find it. And Obadiah is one little page. But I found it really fast without using cheating tabs. I found it really fast just because I know where it's at. And so that's part of spiritual growth. I mean, if you're a Christian, you should know your textbook. So I encourage you, memorize your books of the Bible in order and have a Bible reading program. Read through from Genesis to Revelation. Download and print the chart. Keep track. Work through it. And do it as a family if you can. I mean, that's a great idea to read 1 or 2 chapters a day as a family. Because that way it helps you to keep each other accountable and stay consistent. And if you miss a day, just pick it up the next day. If you miss a week, don't let it put you off forever and never go back to it and pick it up. Just pick it up and start off where you left off. And so reading the Bible is so important. Getting a daily diet of the Bible is so important. And so they expected you to know the Old Testament. And I pointed out last time, even the law is not abolished. It's not something we ignore. Jesus fulfilled parts of the law, such as the animal sacrifices. We don't sacrifice animals because he's the fulfillment. He was the ultimate sacrifice. And we don't stone adulterers anymore. We don't stone people when they sin, thankfully, because Jesus took our punishment. So what he took for us, we don't take. But the rest of it, it's still for us to be to do. And so the commandments, we're still supposed to keep the commandments. It's just that in the New Testament, two things. One is we are not saved by keeping the commandments. First and foremost and most important, we're not saved by keeping the commandments. You don't go to heaven for living a good life, and you don't go to hell for living a bad life. And I know you guys know that, but some people don't know that. Some people think that they

0: believed in his name, he gave the right to become children of God. To those who believed in his name, he gave the right to become children of God. And then in Romans and chapter 3, verse 22, righteousness from God comes through faith in Jesus Christ to all who believe. And then John 3, verse 18. Now we know verse 16, for God so loved the world that he gave his only begotten son, whosoever believes in him should not perish but have everlasting life. But verse 18 says, whoever believes in him is not condemned, but whoever does not believe stands condemned already because he has not believed in the name of God's one and only son. One thing gets you to heaven: believing in the Lord Jesus Christ as your personal Lord and Savior, as the Savior of the world and as your Savior, because Jesus paid the price for sin. I mean, this is what makes the difference between Christianity and all other religions. All other religions present the problem of humanity and the weaknesses, but only Christianity gives you a solution, and that's Jesus Christ. The solution for sin, forgiveness of sin, wipes it out. He paid the price so that you wouldn't have to. What you just heard was part two of message two of a four message series that I preached in our Victorious Faith services called The Authority and Preeminence of God's Word. And we will continue this message again tomorrow. So join me again tomorrow. And remember, God loves you. You are blessed and highly favored by the Lord.
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Welcome to Prayer Mountain in the Ozarks, 17 miles east of Branson, Missouri in the boonies. Bless the Lord. But even out here from the boonies, we've broadcast all over the world. So Shelley and I are with you today, and we're going to be talking again about chesed, that marvelous, wonderful word. If you know chesed and you know its meaning, all doubt will be erased from your mind. If you know that God is in covenant with you and what chesed means in that covenant, bless the Lord. So we're just going to look a little bit again at that word in the Hebrew. You could imagine that you are in a 3BI class, Billy Graham Bible Institute. We have more than 1,300 students now online, and we're just going through the Bible and marvelous things, and you can find out about it online, billybrim.org. So this is fully accredited, and oh, you will love this school. Mm-hmm. Now, this word, and for instance, we learn a little bit of Hebrew. You don't have to know a whole lot, but the prophets, Jesus said, and the Bible says, everything the prophets declare are going to come to pass. So we study a lot of Hebrew, a little bit of Hebrew, rather, just to recognize some spot words in the Bible. Now, here's amazing, oh my goodness, I was trying to look up all the places in the Bible this is used, and just in Psalms, it filled

0: page after page after page, and you miss it if you don't understand the meaning of this word, chesed. And this is it, starting from right to left, hek, het, samech, dalet. And this is the way I spell it because it is a, it's this letter. And so we want you to have the sound of a het here and not just a plain H. Now, the book that we're offering, it spells it H-E-S-E-D, but it can be with a dot under it. Then people who know this rule will pronounce this with the ch sound for chesed. So, hallelujah, bless the Lord. So we're studying chesed and hallelujah, December 6th. I turned 85 years old, 85 years young, whatever. I don't care how you say it. I've orbited the sun 85 times, and I have now blasted off on my 86th trip, and the number of my days I will fulfill. And I'm a very, very healthy person, have been for years. What is the secret? You know, they ask people who are 100 years old, what's your secret? Mm-hmm. Well, I didn't smoke. Well, I didn't do this. Well, this and that. I never worried, whatever. My secret is the word of God.
1: Yes.
0: God's, you see, this, what this is a covenant. Mm-hmm. And it, there's a covenant of healing in it for me. Mm-hmm. So I have a list of scriptures that I've been saying for years, every day. And now we put them in a book. And we're sending that book to you. Our package that we're offering this month. And I titled this, My Divine Health and Healing Scriptures, God's Covenant Word to Me. That's how I begin every morning.
1: Yes.
0: And then I read these scriptures. Psalm 89:34, My covenant will I not break, nor alter the thing that has gone out of my lips. And then Matthew 4:4, Jesus said, It is written, Man shall not live by bread alone, but by every word that proceeds out of the mouth of God. See, God said, My covenant will I not break nor alter the thing that comes out of my lips. These came out of God's lips. So he won't, this is God's word. And I live by it, not by bread alone. Then I make a confession. And so whatever this day is in January, I don't know, you might be watching it one of 3 days, but let's just say it's January 3rd. Then I will say when I get up in the morning, I will read those scriptures. God, my divine health and healing scriptures, God's covenant word to me. My covenant will I not break nor alter the thing that's gone out of my lips. Jesus said, It is written, man shall not live by bread alone, but by every word that proceeds out of the mouth of God. And then I say, I live and walk in divine health today, January 3rd, 2024, by these covenant words from the mouth of God. And the very first scripture I read after this confession is one God gave to me on my birthday in 2011. Now, it's been there all this time. Mm-hmm. But he just spoke to me about my age and how long I'd live and things like that. And he gave it to me. It's my own personal verse. Bless the Lord, O my soul, and all that is within me, bless his holy name. Bless the Lord, O my soul, and forget not all his benefits. He forgave all my sins. He healed all my diseases. He redeemed my life from the pit. He crowns me with, and then I use the word that's really there in the Bible, chesed and mercy. He satisfies me with good so that my youth is renewed as the eagles. Now, the King James reads on that verse, who crowns you with loving kindness and tender mercies. The ESV English Standard Version says, who crowns you with steadfast love and mercy. And they, as a rule, if you have a concordance, like on my, I have on my computer, you can just look up in the ESV, every place steadfast love is, and you're going to find chesed. But I don't read it like steadfast love or loyal love or loving kindness. I read it like it is because I know the meaning of chesed. He crowns me with chesed and mercy. So in this little book right here, I put an asterisk by that verse. And then down at the bottom, I showed you what the real meaning of chesed is, kind of in a nutshell. Mm-hmm. And I got that from this book, Chesed in the Bible by Nelson. I think it's Gleck. So here is what it is. Chesed. A Hebrew word often translated mercy, steadfast love. It is neither mercy nor grace, though both are a part of it. It is a word directly tied to one's being in covenant with another, a brit, a covenant with another. It is an obligatory action, obligatory, obliged. This is what you have to do. It is an obligatory action because of a covenant relationship. Chesed is the conduct required in the mutual relationship between allies. The obligations and rights acquired through a covenant are translated into corresponding actions through Chesed. Okay, we have a covenant.
1: Mm-hmm.
0: Now, there's something required on each of us, and that's Chesed. I'm in a covenant with you, Shelley, mm-hmm. so I've got something I have to provide, you have something you have mm-hmm. to provide. Mm-hmm. Chesed is the real, now here, get this. Chesed is the real essence of Berit covenant. Chesed is the real essence of covenant. No need to be in a covenant with anybody if there's not some requirements.
1: Right.
0: And I, if you want to title this today, I'm titling it, Chesed is the real essence of Berit covenant. Now listen to what Gleck says. It can almost be said that Chesed is the very content of Berit, or Chesed is the very content of covenant.
1: Hmm.
0: Now, Chesed, we want to go back, and it can be between people. It can be between families.
1: Yes.
0: You owe something in your family, familial rights. It can be it was often used between tribes, you know, like mm-hmm. African tribes.
1: Warring tribes.
0: Well, you're strong over here and I'm strong over here, so let's make a covenant.
1: Mm-hmm.
0: So now I want Shelley to read something to you from Kenneth Copeland and Greg
1: Stevens'
0: book. Mm-hmm. God, what's the name of it, Shelley? I know it's Covenant.
2: God, the Covenant and the Contradiction.
0: So she's going to be reading to you from page what?
2: Well, I've got it marked. It's on page number 13. And I even love the beginning in dovetailing with what you just said. One problem we as believers have today is that we don't have a covenant mindset.
0: That's Brother Copeland's statement,
2: mm-hmm.
0: right?
2: Mm-hmm. So there is this mind renewal, your mind, will, and emotions, that part that you take to the university to be educated, to be washed with the water of the word of Chesed and covenant. And
0: covenant conscious.
2: Exactly. I love how he put it. We live in a world that's lost touch with the value and significance of covenant.
0: Mm-hmm.
2: A world where it's often said that covenants, or you could say contracts, are made to be broken. That's what the world thinks. But a world that has little to no clue about what it means to be in covenant relationship, whether those relationships are with spouses or family or business partners, or even with God.
0: Mm-hmm.
2: And so anyway, here's an example. And he took it from the story of Dr. Henry Morton Stanley.
0: Dr. Stanley and Livingston.
2: Mm-hmm. Sir Henry. And Sir Henry Morton Stanley, what a name. It took him to some unimaginable places. And if you've ever read about him, you remember his story. He was a 19th century Welsh American explorer. He was a journalist. And Stanley was sent to Africa by none other than the New York Herald newspaper. And he was sent to find the famous Dr. David Livingston. Now, what about this Dr. David Livingston?
0: Who was he?
2: I thought you would never ask.
0: No.
2: Glad you did. Livingston was a Scottish physician.
0: A doctor, a medical doctor.
2: Mm-hmm. He was a missionary.
0: Missionary doctor.
2: And don't forget, he was an explorer. An overall hero to the British public. And Dr. David Livingston had been missing a grand total of 6 years.
0: Disappeared 6 years.
2: So, Sir Henry Stanley was sent to search for and find Dr. Livingston. He soon lost nearly all of his 100-plus member expedition team. How did he lose them? To desertion and disease.
3: They're in Africa.
2: Yes.
3: Mm-hmm.
2: How disheartening.
3: Mm-hmm.
2: He also encountered hostile African tribes that further slowed his efforts. Desperate, Stanley finally needed the advice of his young African interpreter to consider entering a covenant with the chieftain of one particularly powerful warring tribe. At first, Stanley was hesitant to commit to some foreign idea of a peace treaty or an agreement, and he felt uncertain about how it would play out. He almost called the whole thing off.
3: Because he didn't really understand that like they did.
2: No.
3: That whoever advised him, his African advisor, he knew covenant well.
2: Exactly. So when he found out, when Stanley found out that this covenant rite included that Stanley and the chief were to drink some of each other's blood.
3: Yeah.
2: Yeah. The very thought was revolting.
0: Two-thirds of these scriptures are prophecy. Most of them have been fulfilled. But we're going to do what Peter says. He says, pay attention to the prophets because they're like a light shining in a dark place.
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6: Kenneth Hagin is next. We have something very interesting, very informative, very important. And the subject of dealing with demons, the series that we're going to be sharing a portion of is from Demonic Influence. It's a 4-CD series in which Brother Hagin talks about the reality of demons and their influence on people, how the Word of God will set you free. He'll talk about the difference between angels and demons, and he shares testimonies of people that were set free from demonic influence. There's a lot of demonic influence around us today. We need to be aware of it, and we need to be prepared to deal with it properly. Let's listen to this teaching from Kenneth Hagin.
7: So you see, it did something for the man to testify. It did something for the man to tell what had happened to him. That's what Jesus told him. Go home to thy friends and tell them what great things the Lord's done for thee and have had compassion on you. And then not only that, but it opened the door for Jesus to minister to them. And the same thing's true now it was then. I said the same thing's true now it was then. Now another thought that we gain from this is that the treatment of the insane, this man was insane. He's a madman. Is one of the most important questions connected with the subject of faith. But thank God, the true remedy for all who are in bondage in any measure is the power of Christ. That's the true remedy, the power of Christ. And there's no doubt in my mind at all, but as we move on with the Lord, that we'll understand no more. I've been able to deal personally with some of these folks. It's very difficult because you can't get in. There's no way. to institutions to minister. And Wigglesworth did there in England on one occasion, and great many of them were delivered. But in his day, but I've had several. In fact, I've had seven cases altogether that were brought out where you could minister them. 6 out of 7 were delivered. I think that's a pretty good percentage. I think the other one was, they didn't seem to be in immediately, but actually with all the 6 that were delivered, instantly you couldn't tell much difference. Either the next day or by 3 days, one of them within 10 days they were all right. See, once the command of faith is spoken, don't go back on it. Praise God. Stand with it. Stand with it. Praise God. And I just never did hear from the other case. I believe personally that if I heard from that 7th case, I'd found out they were delivered too. Praise the Lord. And that's one reason of having these services here. It's a whole lot easier to deal with the devil on your ground than it is on his ground.
8: Amen.
7: Amen. Certainly is. Certainly is. You know, Jesus himself in ministry. Did you ever notice that sometime? On one occasion, you know, when he was come to Bethsaida, they bring a blind man to him, took the man by the hand, and led him out of the city before he ever ministered to him. Remember that? On another occasion, they bring a deaf man to him that had an impediment in his speech, besought him to put his hand on him. Now notice what it said. Jesus took the man by the hand and led him away from the multitude before he ministered to him. Now on other occasions, he ministered right there in the multitude. But on this occasion, he led this man out of the city. On the other occasion, he led the man away from the multitude. I remember one time when Jesus appeared to me in a vision, I asked him, how come him to do that? He said, because there's so much unbelief in the multitude. I led him away where I could minister to him. I can readily understand why Jesus on certain occasions put people out time or two. I've had to put kin folks out of the room before you could get the people that's bedfast or sick healed. Even though there's good people, it's too much unbelief. Too much unbelief. And if there's more unbelief and doubt there than there is faith, then it's very difficult to deal with them. The one will overpower the other. Are you listening to me? See, the Bible said itself in Mark 6:5 about Jesus and his ministry, and he, Jesus, could there in Nazareth do no mighty work. Didn't say he wouldn't, said he could. Isn't he anointed with the Holy Ghost and power? Sure he is. Isn't he the divine Son of God? Sure he is. Isn't he a man of faith and power? Sure he is. And yet Mark 6:5 said, and he, Jesus, could there in Nazareth do no mighty work. Didn't say he wouldn't, said he couldn't. Save, he laid his hands on a few sick folk. Few folks with minor ailments, actually, the Greek says. Now the next verse tells you, and he marveled because of their unbelief. See, the unbelief of that city was so strong that it overcame the situation. Whatever faith he had, you see. And that's one reason of creating an atmosphere around here. You know, we get a good atmosphere created around here. Praise God that you can minister in. Amen. Praise God forevermore. Now then, this is a good time again to go into some detailed teaching about the devil and his work and his activity. Because, you see, he works in the area of physically oppressing people, mentally oppressing people, as well as spiritually oppressing people. And we need to know something about our enemy to be able to deal with him. Yeah. And like I said to you, some folks said, well, I'm not going to talk about the devil. Well, if you can talk about him in the wrong way, but it's all right to talk about him in the right way. Yeah. You know, I'm not going to make a wrong confession. You're not making a wrong confession. I mean, he exists. Whether you confess it or whether you don't, he still exists. Like those two fellas, see, they didn't want to make the wrong confession. They just want to sleep. God's going to take care of our axe handles, and he didn't. The hoe handles and shovel handles, and he didn't. Because their confession wasn't based on the Word of God. It's based on stupidity and ignorance.
8: Right.
7: See? I mean, if there's a freeze coming, and if you want to save that flower, it's sitting out there and there's a pot. Oh, well, no. My confession is God's going to take care of that. He won't let it freeze. No use of me getting up and getting it in. Well, just lay there and sleep and it'll freeze. And if they said the freeze is coming, it's a coming, whether you believe or whether you don't. Have enough sense to prepare for it. So it's not a matter of making a wrong confession or negative confession. The devil exists. We need to know something about it. We need to know something about his activities. We need to know our authority and how to deal with it. And so, Let's go into a little discussion, detailed discussion about it. Let's turn back to the Old Testament and read some scripture. First of all, let's read from Ezekiel, the 28th chapter. Begin to read with the 13th verse. And then read on down here through about the 19th verse. I think really to get a full view of what he's saying here, that it would be interesting to start with the very first verse of this 28th chapter. The word of the Lord came again unto me saying, now this is Ezekiel the prophet, the word of the Lord came again unto me saying, son of man, say unto the prince of Tyrus, thus saith the Lord God, because thine heart is lifted up, and thou hast said, I am a God, I sit in the seat of God, in the midst of the seas, yet thou art a man. So he is a man, and not God, though thou set thine heart as the heart of God. Behold, thou art wiser than Daniel. There is no secret that they can hide from thee. With thy wisdom and with thine understanding, thou hast gotten thee riches, and hast gotten gold and silver into thine treasures. By thy great wonders and by thy traffic hast thou increased thy riches, and thine heart is lifted up because of thy riches. Therefore, thus saith the Lord God, because thou hast set thine heart as the heart of God, behold, therefore will I bring strangers upon thee, the terrible of the nations, and they shall draw their swords against the beauty of thy wisdom, and they shall defy thy brightness. They shall bring thee down to the pit, and thou shalt die the deaths of them that are slain in the midst of the seas. Wilt thou yet say before him that slayeth thee, I am God? But thou shalt be a man and no God in the hand of him that slayeth thee. Thou shalt die the death of the uncircumcised by the hand of strangers, for I have spoken it, saith the Lord God. Now Ezekiel's prophesying to the prince, which is a man of Tyrus. Now let's go on reading. Moreover, the word of the Lord came unto me, saying, son of man, take up a lamentation upon the king of Tyrus, and say unto him, thus saith the Lord God, thou sealest up the sum full of wisdom and perfect in beauty. Thou hast been in Eden, the garden of God. Now he's not talking about a man now, is he? Amen. Thou hast been in Eden, the garden of God. Ever precious stone was thy covering, the sardius, topaz, the diamond, the beryl, the onyx, and the jasper, the sapphire and emerald, and the carbuncle, and gold. The workmanship of thy tabrets and of thy pipes was prepared in thee in the day thou wast created. He's not talking about a man, is he? Who's he talking about? Notice the next verse. Thou art the anointed cherub that covereth, and I have set thee so. Thou wast upon the holy mountain of God. Thou hast walked up and down in the midst of the stones of fire. Now notice, thou wast perfect in thy ways from the day that thou was created until iniquity was found in thee. Now he's talking about an angel, a being of the same caliber, we would say, of Michael, even greater, and Gabriel. But it seems that they had these cherubs and these archangels were different from others, and it seems that they had a will of also, because he was perfect. I said he was perfect. God said he was. Thou was perfect in thy ways from the day thou was created. So he wasn't created evil. You're really talking about the devil here, Satan himself, you know, and Lucifer. He was perfect in his way until iniquity was found in him. Now here's another interesting thought. First, he took up this lamentation against the king, the prince of Tyrus. And you can see from reading that, that he's talking about the man that ruled here in this realm. Then he took up this lamentation against the king of Tyrus. And you can see by reading after him that this is a spirit being. And he's called the king of Tyrus. Now, what do you mean by that? He's really the one that's running it. You'll find all through the Old Testament this idea of a double kingdom. A kingdom that's seen upon the earth with a man ruling it, But above it, in the atmospheric heavens, another kingdom, you see, of demons and evil spirits that are actually ruling. Now let's go on reading. Thou was perfect in thy ways from the day thou was created till iniquity was found in thee. By the multitude of thy merchandise they have filled the midst of thee with violence, and thou hast sinned. Therefore will I cast thee out, cast thee as profane out of the mountain of God, and I will destroy thee, O covering cherub, from the midst of the stones of fire. Thine heart was lifted up because of thy beauty. See, he goes on to tell you why and how he sinned.
6: 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This is a portion of a 4-CD series. If you'd like to purchase these 4 messages, you can send a check in the amount of $30 to Kingdom Keys Network, P.O. Box 8082. That's P.O. Box 8082, Amarillo, Texas, 79114. Tell us that the check is for the teaching series titled Demonic Influence by Kenneth Hagin. Dealing with demons was a very important part and significant part of Jesus' earthly ministry as he went about teaching and healing. But demons are just as active today as they were in Jesus' time. Problems that people have in situations and the behavior that a lot of them have, many times it is an influence of demons. It's not just a matter of mental confusion or mental illness. There are demonic influences that are greater, I think, than we probably want to admit. So we need to be schooled and learn about this. I encourage you to get this series, especially if you've never heard it before now. $30 for Demonic Influence, a series of 4 CDs from Kenneth Hagin. Our address again is Kingdom Keys Network, P.O. Box 8082, Amarillo, Texas, 79114. Today is Tuesday, June 30th. Let's take a look at the weather for the Amarillo area tonight. Overnight low, low to mid 70s. Tomorrow, high temperature mid 90s. South winds gusting to 30 miles an hour, slight chance of rain. Thursday, high temperature mid 90s, winds gusting up to 30 miles an hour. Friday and Saturday, high temperature expected to reach about 100 degrees.
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1: Today is Wednesday, July 1st. Sunrise in Amarillo this morning, 6:36. Our lowest temperature this morning is expected to be in the low to mid 70s. High temperature this afternoon, mid 90s. Winds from the south gusting to 30 miles an hour. Tonight, overnight low mid to upper 60s. South wind in the night gusting to 30 miles an hour. Thursday, high temperature mid-90s.

I'd like to do some imitations now of some of the greater entertainers in the world today. I'm going to try to do Ernest Tubb, Red Foley, Tennessee Ernie, and then finish it up with my grandfather, J.D. Sumner. Here it is, Peace in the Valley.

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You didn't have to ask her to testify. She's going to testify whether you wanted her to or not. And she testified with singing.

0: Hallelujah.
1: 1 Peter 5:7. Casting all your care upon him, for he careth for you.

Romans 5:8, New King James Version. But God demonstrates his own love towards us, in that while we were still sinners, Christ died for us.

Today is Wednesday, July 1st. Sunrise in Amarillo this morning, 6:36. Our lowest temperature this morning is expected to be in the low to mid 70s. High temperature this afternoon, mid 90s. Winds from the south gusting to 30 miles an hour. Tonight, overnight low mid to upper 60s. South wind in the night gusting to 30 miles an hour. Thursday, high temperature mid 90s. 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

0: Romans 8:28, New King James. And we know that all things work together for good to those who love God, to those who are the called according to his purpose.
1: With love being so free, with God's son dying so willingly, it always hurts me deep inside when I see folks that don't know him, don't it you? You know, so many of us today, all we think's necessary is to join the church and that's it. I know a bootlegger that done the same thing. And this old boy went down one Sunday morning, joined the church and was baptized, and next week he was bootlegging again. But one night a dream came to him. In that dream, he said he heard a million people crying out to God for mercy because it was the end of time. He remembered that he joined the church 40-odd years ago, and he went down to the master and he said, "Master, look at me. I've been a member of the church for years. I'm all right, ain't I?" And he said the master began to look through the book of life, page after page, and pretty soon the master looked up to old Hinkle and he said, "Hinkle, I find no record of your birth, boy. Sorry, I never knew you." God had to bring him and show him that joining the church wasn't enough. We're going to sing this song, its entire dream. And if it inspires you, let the boys know.

When I must stand the trial. I told the Lord I'd been a Christian all my life, but as he turned into the page of the big book, he sadly shook his head. He placed me over on his left, and this is what he said. Sorry, I never knew you. I find no record of your birth. Go and serve the one you serve while on earth. Then I saw my wife and my babies rejoicing, dressed in robes of purest white with crowns upon their heads. My little girl looked up to me, and this is what she said. Daddy, we can't go with you. We must stay on this beautiful shore. Sorry, Daddy, we still love you.

0: John 14:27. Peace I leave with you. My peace I give unto you. Not as the world gives, give I unto you. Let not your heart be troubled, neither let it be afraid.
1: Thank you very much. Thank you. Thank you. What a privilege to be a part of this beautiful occasion. We appreciate the fact that you are alert and with it, just like all of our Night Sounds listeners usually are from 10:30 on. Introducing the Melody 4 Quartet, made up of four guys who've been together for a long, long time, way, way back when the Earth's crust began to cool and some funny kinds of animals roamed the Earth. But we got together as a quartet back there in Chicago at the Moody Bible Institute, and we've been together ever since. In the late 40s, it all happened. And we still like each other, and we still enjoy making music. The big man in back of me, Mr. Glenn Jorian, an insurance executive from Park Ridge, Illinois. On his left, Mr. Claire Hess of the Radio Bible class. He's director of publications and responsible for Our Daily Bread, which you're all familiar with. On his left, Mr. Ray Felton, director of counseling of the Radio Bible class. I'm Bill Pierce, and I hold down the anchor position on the bass, and I'm with Night Sounds, and we're just going to have a good time praising God together. David, the psalmist, said it, I will praise the name of God with a song and will magnify him with thanksgiving. So that's our purpose tonight, to lift up the Lord Jesus Christ. We may get into a little bit of nostalgia, because when you get as old as we are, it's just sort of fun to reminisce. We don't live in the past, but we do learn from it. So if we reminisce just a little bit, you won't mind, will you? Especially when these guys in back of me start to activate. It's such fun, and we have such a good time together. In fact, we're going to begin right now with the first recording that we ever made as a quartet way back there. And John Peterson used to feed us music, a new budding songwriter. This was one of the first ones he gave us, and we just had a good time with it. Springs of Living Water.

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1: Today is Wednesday, July 1st. Sunrise in Amarillo this morning, 6:36. Our lowest temperature this morning is expected to be in the low to mid-70s. High temperature this afternoon, mid-90s. Winds from the south gusting to 30 miles an hour. Tonight, overnight low, mid to upper 60s, south wind in the night gusting to 30 miles an hour. Thursday, high temperature, mid 90s.
2: Thank you. Now another song over here is a song that we enjoy very much. And I want you to enjoy yourself because we just feel like we're back down at old camp meeting in Georgia. And the flies are flying and the nets, you're fatting the nets and it's hot and you're under a tin roof and we're having a good time. Thinking nothing about all of this, but just rejoicing in the Lord. Amen. How about it, Brother Roy?
3: Amen.

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Deuteronomy 28:7. The Lord shall cause thine enemies that rise up against thee to be smitten before thy face. They shall come out against thee one way and flee before thee seven ways.

Psalms 55:22, New King James Version. Cast your burden on the Lord, and he shall sustain you. He shall never permit the righteous to be moved.

Once upon a time, a minister was riding a slow train through the hills of Tennessee. At one of the many stops, the minister spoke to an elderly gentleman standing on the station platform. "Sir," he said, "does anyone around here enjoy religion?" The old fellow thought for only a second and then replied, "Yes, sir, them that's got it do." Perhaps that's just another way of saying, put your cares into God's hands, and he'll put his peace into your heart.

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Sunrise in Amarillo this morning, 6:36. Our lowest temperature this morning is expected to be in the low to mid 70s. High temperature this afternoon, mid 90s. Winds from the south gusting to 30 miles an hour. Tonight, overnight low mid to upper 60s. South wind in the night gusting to 30 miles an hour. Thursday, high temperature mid 90s. 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

For the first heaven and the first earth were passed away, and there was no more sea. And I, John, saw the holy city, New Jerusalem, coming down from God out of heaven, prepared as a bride adorned for her husband. And I heard a great voice out of heaven say, Behold, the tabernacle of God is with men.

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New King James. And Jesus answered him and said unto him, If a man love me, he will keep my works, and my Father will love him, and we will come unto him and make our abode with him.

Luke 17:2. It would be better for him if a millstone were hung around his neck and he were thrown into the sea than that he should offend one of these little ones.

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1: Today is Wednesday, July 1st. Sunrise in Amarillo this morning, 6:36. Our lowest temperature this morning is expected to be in the low to mid 70s. High temperature this afternoon, mid 90s. Winds from the south gusting to 30 miles an hour. Tonight, overnight low mid to upper 60s. South wind in the night gusting to 30 miles an hour. Thursday, high temperature mid 90s.

0: Psalms 46:10. Be still and know that I am God. I will be exalted among the heathen. I will be exalted in the earth.
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Psalms 111:10, New King James. 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A good understanding have all those who do his commandments. His praise endures forever.

0: Today is Wednesday, July 1st. Sunrise in Amarillo this morning, 6:36. Our lowest temperature this morning is expected to be in the low to mid 70s. High temperature this afternoon, mid 90s. Winds from the south gusting to 30 miles an hour. Tonight, overnight low mid to upper 60s, south wind in the night gusting to 30 miles an hour. Thursday, high temperature mid 90s. 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
2: 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I'm Daniel Britt, here with a great cast of characters ready to get things started, like Kevin Williams.
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6: How you doing, Daniel?
2: Hey. Lauren Talley.
7: And the crowd goes wild.
2: Special guest Larry Gatlin, our soft feminine side, Tori Taps.
8: That would be me. That would be me.
2: And Bill Gaither himself.
1: That's right. And my guests today have their shoulders squared back and they're ready to sing.
9: Bill, let's get this whole thing going before it falls on its face. Let's start with the homecoming friends. I dare you not to sing.

0: Well, it is that time once again where we have searched high and low, near and far, deep and wide, to find the perfect educational word for you to add to your vocabulary, make it part of your day-to-day use, and impress your friends. And today, the word is latitudinarian. Latitudinarian. Latitudinarian.
1: Okay, what?
2: Let me go ahead and get going with this one. Latitudinarian, you say?
1: Yes.
2: Well, let me tell you a little story. There was in the days of the Roman Empire a certain ruler named Denarian. Denarian ruled with an iron fist and a magnet. The very mention of his name brought terror. One day, during his summer break, Denarian was doing some work around the house when he realized he needed to make a repair that was much higher than he was. You see, he was a 4-foot man in a house with 12-foot columns. He sent a message by his carrier pigeon to his trusty sword bearer, who incidentally hated pigeons. The sword bearer called the cup bearer, and together they bore. Now, immediately after bearing, they called a next door neighbor who owned a ladder, because it's always the next door neighbor that has the ladder. And they said, take this ladder to Denarian.
1: Oh,
2: and there we go. That's the phrase that's born. Right on that.
3: I am stunned. Actually, what it means is opinionated, as in most theologians are latitudinarian in their thinking.
2: I was so wrong, Tori.
3: So very wrong.
4: Here are the Martins.
5: He'll be holding his own.
2: Latitudinarian.
5: That's good.

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2: You know, it gives us a lot of encouragement when you're recording a program like this. 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

0: Larry, it's good to have you here today. You and I go clear back to 1954 at the Dallas Sportatorium, or 54.
1: Yeah, somewhere in there.
0: Yeah.
1: Or 7 or 8, yeah. The all-night sing and Frank Stamps of Stamps Music School and all that. And actually, it was probably more like 60. Anyway, it's your show. 54 is perfect. But, you know, we looked forward to those. I went to the music school. Vidette Polk was my my class instructor.
0: People don't name their kid Vidette anymore.
1: No. No, really. Vestal's about as close as they got to Vidette. But, you know, learn to read shape notes, what little sight reading I can do. And then they had the big all-night sing at the Sportatorium. And that's the first time I remember seeing you and Gloria and Danny. And you brought out, sang those wonderful songs. So when did you start? When was the big one? I mean, you've had a couple of big ones. When? What year? Because that's when y'all were. Yeah. That's how we'll be able to peg it a little close, more close.
0: At that point, I think in the 50s, we were still singing Mosey Lister and Stuart Hammond.
1: Well, that's why I think it was later, because it was after my 13th. It was the summer of my 13th birthday.
0: It could have been.
1: So, yeah, it was 61 or so. Yeah.
2: I feel like I'm watching Grumpy Old Men.
1: You are. Yeah. Deal with it. Rich Grumpy Old Men.
0: At any rate, then we reconnected probably about 20 years ago or so, and started writing. Listen, writing with this guy is a whole lot of fun. Songs like Greatly Blessed and Highly Favored. And I thought getting older would take a lot longer than it did. It seemed like the day before yesterday, I was just a little snotty-nosed kid.
2: And that haven't changed much, have they? No.
3: I thought getting older would take a lot longer than it did. Seemed like day before yesterday, I was just a little snotty-nosed kid in that patch of hair that I had back there. It went away and hid. Yeah, I did. But I thought getting older would take a lot longer than it did.
4: And what about the song you guys wrote, Yes?
0: Yeah.
4: Yeah. No, yes.
1: Yeah, that would have been, yeah. I say, yeah, whatever you want.

0: versus.
1: Why sure?
2: But one of the most recent tunes that we have done is on this new project.
3: Oh, this is a good song.
2: Which I think, Daniel, you're going to play, aren't you?
3: Yeah.
2: And it's one of the few songs that I sing solos on.
4: Oh. Mm. Yeah.
5: And it's really good.
2: Yeah.
5: It's really
2: the morning came so early, it even took the sun by surprise. It's called Make the Morning Worth the Midnight. Everybody out there has had midnights that you think never going to end. I can remember the night that I heard the clock strike 11 and 12, and I thought, well, I'll be asleep by then. I heard strike 1, 2, and I'm still awake. 3, worrying about a problem I didn't think would go away. Clear to 6 o'clock, and 6:30, I got up. I've only had one night like that in my whole life. And got up at 6:30 and wrote down all the stuff I was worried about. And I think I gave it to the Lord, and I think he took it. but the song is Make the Morning Worth the Midnight. And that is a Larry Bill compilation.
0: It is. But you were the nexus of that. We were sitting in, yes, you talk about yes. That was the day y'all were doing the vocal overdubs. You and the Gaither band, vocal band, and Gordon was in there helping them. And we were, yeah, and y'all doing the harmonies. And I kind of, okay, help me. I have trouble with lay, lie, laid, okay. Dove, dive, dove, have divin. Okay. I have divin on the divan. I lay down.
2: Right. Yeah, yeah.
0: Is that right?
2: That's intransitive, and that's true. Yeah.
0: Who's intransitive? does that mean
1: the bus broke?
2: No, it lay is intransitive. I lay on the on
0: okay,
2: the
0: I lay.
5: Stimulating talk.
0: Down. Yeah. Yeah.
2: Yeah. And if you've laid an egg, which you haven't.
0: It's true.
2: It has a direct object, then it would be laid an egg.
0: On the altar.
6: Let's all go diagram some sentences now.
4: Okay. Is this the word of the day segment?
5: It's gerund.
0: I lay down on that couch in the control room. I said, I'm going to just get me a little nap here while you're... And Bill, you said something to the effect, well, you didn't sleep much last night? Mm-hmm. And I said, no, the midnight madness got me again. And that's when you said, yeah, the key, the secret to the Christian life and to victory is that the mornings are worth the midnight.
5: Yeah.
0: I went and sharpened me a pencil because you were busy.
5: That's right. And Bill and Larry are very similar in the fact that I'm trying to get some work done. I'm working on vocals, and I got one of them pulling on me going, hey, I got this idea for another song. It's like, man, that's great. Can we just finish what we're doing right now? No, I need you to hear this right now.
2: So here's the song, okay? The morning came so early that it even took the sun by surprise. I hadn't slept since midnight. The night was so dark, there were no stars to even pierce the blackness of the skies. I spent the time in misery. So Lord, can you undo this broken, tangled mess I've made? My foolish choices too.

that bitter cup of sorrow, and you drank them down as if they were your own. So Lord, I know you've been there. You know the pain I'm going through.

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1: 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Wow.
2: Homecoming Radio, back with a bunch of really fun people to be around. And I'm sitting here at the table with Larry and Bill, and we just talked about a tune they wrote called Make the Morning Worth the Midnight. We're going to play another Bill and Larry Wayne song. This is a tune we cut a few years ago, and it's very similar music-wise to a big Larry Gatlin penned song, All the Gold in California. So the crowd knows it immediately when we start singing it. They know the music. Talk about writing Greatly Blessed.
3: Phone call from Larry, and I said, Larry, how are you doing? To which he said,
4: Bill, I'm a greatly blessed, highly favored, imperfect, but forgiven child of God. To which you said,
3: let's write it.
4: I said, why do you think I called you? I said, I ain't the gospel songwriter of the century. I hadn't been the songwriter of the last of a week. Well, you know what? It just dawned on me, and I'm serious, as we're discussing this. I got that saying, part of it, from, there's a wonderful gentleman named Nito Cobain. Mm-hmm. Nito is he's now the president of High Point University. Mm-hmm. Was a wonderful motivational speaker. Came to America with $25 from Yugoslavia, somewhere in Europe, and made a living. And he used to say, greatly blessed and highly favored. Mm-hmm. He did. And so somebody, and I started saying that every now and then. Well, somebody asked me one time, how are you? And I said that and added the little deal because I realized greatly blessed and highly favored is one thing. That's only part of the story. You know, if you're being honest, you know, if you're doing like Mr. Hemingway said, get up every morning and write one true sentence. Mm-hmm. One true sentence is greatly blessed. That's only half the sentence. The rest of it is imperfect.
2: Yeah.
4: That's only part of it.
3: But forgiven.
4: Oh, hallelujah. That's where the joy. So yeah, it was a trick. It was a trick. I knew you'd like it.
2: Well, so do the fans. Here's the Gaither Vocal Band, Greatly Blessed on Homecoming Radio.
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0: glad you're with us today here on Homecoming Radio. We're having a big old time.
1: Oh, yeah. Hey, fun.
0: Man, this is such a killer song. Back in 1989, the people at St. Jude gave Randy Owen and the group Alabama an opportunity to help them with a fundraiser. 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
2: Wow.
0: And this song kind of helped get a lot of that started. 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
1: That song really means a lot to all of us who have had children affected by different illnesses. And Gordon mentioned St. Jude Children's Research Hospital just a moment ago. My middle stepson actually is a patient at St. Jude right now. He has battled a brain tumor for the past 2 years, and now he's in outpatient care at St. Jude. And the work that they do is unbelievable. The families don't have to pay a dime for the medical care, and it's just a God thing, the way that it's all orchestrated. So for those of you who support St. Jude and love that song, Angels Among Us,

0: Sandy Patty. Hey, buddy, what time is it?
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1: But here's a promise we can hold on to. Be still and know that I am God. I will be exalted among the nations. I will be exalted in the earth. And that's straight out of Psalms 46.
0: Hi, I'm Bill Gaither. 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

0: glad you're here with us. We're having a good time here. Oh, and one of the reasons we are is because we got Mr. Larry Gatlin in the room with us.
1: Larry.
2: Hey, bud, how are you?
0: Hey, good to see you, Larry.
2: Thank you. I would respond more, but during the break, Bill said I was talking too much. Back to you in the booth, Kirk.
0: Well, you're the big brother of the Gatlin brothers, and I just love what you guys bring to a song. Like this one here, Heartbreak Ridge and New Hope Road.
3: Let's go.

0: The Gatlins with, man, what a great song. And y'all just do it really great. 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
1: Thanks, Gordon.
2: Letters. I love those letters. We get your letters every day.
1: Friends like you are so encouraging when they check in with notes like these.
3: This one says, I'm a paramedic and I commute 60 miles to and from work every day. I hear you on the satellite and your songs and laughter lift my spirit. I often have a mini praise session while I'm driving. Thanks for sharing your love and the love of Jesus. That's from Martha.
4: My husband listens to you every night, loves your program. He walked away from the Lord some years ago, but your show is the first sign I've seen that he wants to come back, and I'm believing he will. And so thank you for that note of encouragement to us, and we'll keep doing what we do.
5: Marty from Arkansas says, Dear Bill and friends, thank you. You are such a blessing to my life. I live alone now, and the Lord uses you to help keep loneliness and despair away. Truly, you lift my heart. May God richly reward all of you.
6: Larry, what did your golfer friend say the other day about little deeds of kindness? What was that sentence?
7: I had a conversation with Mr. Arnold Palmer one night many years ago. I had only met him one time for about 3 minutes on a practice tee. It had been 2 years earlier. And accidentally, one night, we got actually a blizzard came through Florida, and the brothers and I were in South Florida and couldn't get home. So we had some friends who had a condo there at down in Orlando at Bay Hill. And I was sitting out on the bank of this little creek with a guitar, kind of fiddle diddling around. And in came this car and parked, and Arnold Palmer.
5: Wow.
7: Got out of the car, opened the trunk, and started unloading groceries.
5: Wow.
7: I'm not talking about Bill Gaither. I'm talking about Arnold Palmer doing groceries.
0: Yeah, Bill doesn't unload his own groceries.
7: I understand. So I walked over there, and I said, Mr. Palmer, how are you? And he said, Larry, how are you? How are Steve and Rudy, the brother? We'd met him one time for about 3 or 4 minutes. So I was impressed by and humbled and honored by that. And we started talking, and I told him about years past when I got a little too full of myself and would say things and wouldn't exactly do the right things. With the fans, you know, sometimes you're tired and you don't want to sign another autograph. And he signed every one of them. He said, you have to realize something. He said, meeting you may be the very most momentous moment of, is that from the Department of Redundancy Department, the most momentous moment of their life. He said, it really doesn't take much to make somebody's day.
6: Mm-hmm. Mm. I love that line. Mm. It really doesn't take much to make somebody's day.
7: And I started the verse. I sent it to you. Kind word, maybe a smile, pat on the back every once in a while to help some weary pilgrim on his way.
5: That's good.
7: It just don't take much to make somebody's day.

0: How about that little ditty?
1: Mm. Take it, Bill. You're good with choruses. He touched me.
2: And that's how songs are born. You know, the Ten Commandments are very important in all of our lives, but one commandment especially, thou shalt not have any other gods before me, is a very, very important commandment. And that's tough in this day and time. I'll worship only

0: grievance, it is still very, very important. Makes for a life of joy and happiness. Get your priorities straight.
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0: And as old Jay Cass would say, Bill, things will either get better or get worse or stay about the same. There's not much we can do about it. We'll see you next time. 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
1: Glad you could join us today for the Concepts of Faith broadcast. 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And now, here's Charles Capps.
2: Jesus said it this way. He says, you make the Word of God of none effect by the tradition of men. The tradition of men makes God's word of none effect. And religious tradition will do that today. So it's not that Paul was afraid that the devil was so strong and so powerful that you couldn't overcome him. But he said, I fear that he'll beguile you or deceive you from the simplicity that is in Christ. Now come on over to 2 Corinthians, the 12th chapter. And let's read from verse 3. And I knew such a man, whether in the body or out of the body, I cannot tell. God knoweth how that he was caught up into paradise and heard unspeakable words, which is not lawful for man to utter. Of such a one will I glory, yet of myself I will not glory, but in mine infirmities. For though I would desire to glory, I shall not be a fool, for I will say the truth, and now forbear, lest any man should think of me above that which he seeth me to be, or that he heareth of me, and lest I should be exalted above measure through the abundance of revelation. Now I want you to notice especially this verse. And lest I should be exalted above measure through the abundance of revelation, there was given me a thorn in the flesh, the messenger of Satan, to buffet me, lest I should be exalted above measure. Now, when you look at this, you realize that Paul is talking about his thorn. Now, if it was his thorn, Paul ought to know what it was. It was his thorn. Paul's thorn has stuck more people than any other thorn in the whole world. It's kept people from getting healed because they say that, well, Paul's thorn was everything from sore eyeballs to ingrowing toenails or what else. All kinds of things that people come up with that was Paul's thorn in the flesh. But let's just take the simplicity of the scripture and find out what Paul said his thorn was. Now let's read that verse again. Lest I should be exalted above measure through the abundance of revelation, there was given me a thorn in the flesh, the messenger of Satan, to buffet me. Now there it is right there. You don't have to read any further to find out what Paul's thorn in the flesh was. Now let's say it this way, because it's actually what the Bible says. An angel of the devil was dispatched to Paul to stir up trouble everywhere Paul preached. Now you need to understand that because of a misunderstanding in this area, because so many people look at that and they say, well, I just don't know what Paul's thorn in the flesh was. I don't understand why God wouldn't heal Paul. Well, in the first place, Paul's thorn was not sickness. It was not disease. It wasn't a matter of God healing Paul. It was a matter of Paul doing something about this. You remember James says, submit yourself to God, resist the devil, and he will flee from you. Notice he didn't say that he'd flee from God. He says he'll flee from you. So if Paul didn't resist the devil, if Paul didn't take authority over this messenger of Satan, then God couldn't. Yeah, you heard me right. I said God couldn't if Paul didn't. Jesus couldn't do a thing about it if Paul didn't do something about it. Now, the reason that most people can't understand what Paul's thorn in the flesh was, when it says it very plainly right here in the scripture, is the fact that they believe God gave Paul the thorn in the flesh. Did you notice that in this scripture it didn't say anywhere that God gave Paul the thorn in the flesh? Now, that's the reason people can't understand that it is a messenger of Satan. It was an angel of the devil that was dispatched to Paul. You can understand that if you thought God gave this thorn in the flesh, well, then you would know that God didn't give him an angel of the devil. God wouldn't send a demon over Paul to cause him trouble. So because of that wrong thinking, when people read this, they say, well, now, it couldn't have been a demon. It couldn't have been a messenger of Satan because God wouldn't do that. Well, you see, that's where they've missed it, because it didn't say that God sent this thorn in the flesh. But if you read certain commentaries on it, they'll tell you that God, some of them read, that God gave me a thorn in the flesh. But the scriptures did not say that. You see, that's where we've read between the lines and gotten serious trouble over it. And because of that, then when it says that Jesus said, my grace is sufficient, they say that Jesus said, I won't heal you, Paul. Well, that wasn't what he said at all. Now let's follow this on down. Well, let's take it as we go. Lest I should be exalted above measure. Now, what is he talking about here? Lest I should be exalted above measure, there was given me a thorn in the flesh. Someone suggested, well, it was because that he had too much pride because of the revelation God gave him. So God just gave him a thorn in the flesh so it'd keep him humble. Now, that sounds good to the religious mind, but it's just simply not the truth. What he's referring to here when he says, lest I should be exalted above measure, he's referring to the fact that if it had not been for the messenger of Satan sent against him to stir up trouble, to cause him problems everywhere he preached, he said, this revelation that I have, when I preached it, it would have been exalted above everything, and the whole world would have turned to Jesus because of this revelation. But because he was not able to preach it freely, and Satan hindered him on every hand, he said that this messenger of Satan was sent to do that, to keep this message from being exalted, and from him exalting this revelation of the rebirth of the human spirit. Now, as you check into this, you find out, and we'll probably talk about this a little further on, is that where Paul's persecution really got started, where this messenger of Satan was really turned loose on Paul, was at Antioch. And you remember this statement that the Bible says in Acts, the disciples were first called Christians at Antioch. Now, that is significant because Paul spent, I believe it was 2 years there, preaching the gospel, this revelation. And they were called Christians first at Antioch. Now, Christian means Christ ones or little Christ. You see, Paul taught this revelation so strong until they said, well, we're little Christ. And they began to call them the Christ ones or little Christ. See, because Paul had this revelation, how the rebirth of the human spirit has caused us to become new creations that never existed before. And because of that great revelation, Satan sent a messenger, an angel of the devil, to buffet Paul and to stop this message from going forth everywhere he preached it and stir up trouble. He had revival and a riot everywhere he preached. And the riot was to stop the message. So that's where the persecution started strongly, was at Antioch, because of this great revelation. This thing would have been exalted out above measure. Now, one of the references that I run down on this to find out what he's referring to here, Jesus, when he was ministering, I believe it's in John the 11th chapter, somewhere along there, where the scribes, the Pharisees, and the religious leaders said, we're going to have to do something because this thing's going to grow to the point that it'll take away our place in the religious order. So that's actually what was happening in Jesus' day, that it was growing to such measure until everybody was turning to it. And this is what Paul's referring to when he said, lest I should be exalted above measure. He said, I'd have been exalted through this revelation to the point that everyone would have listened to me. Everyone would have received the gospel as the gospel if it had not been for this messenger of Satan that Satan dispatched to him. Now, I can just hear some of you thinking right now, well, I don't know about this being an angel of the devil. Well, now, let's take it. The Bible said in the mouth of two or three witnesses, let every word be established. Back right up into the 11th chapter. And notice with me, in verse 13 and verse 14, Paul says, for such are false apostles, deceitful workers, transforming themselves into the apostles of Christ, and no marvel, for Satan himself is transformed into an angel of light. One translation says, Satan transforms himself into an angel of light. Now, this word angel, that's translated angel here in the 14th verse of chapter 11, is the very same Greek word that's translated messenger in chapter 12, verse 7. So, in verse 7 of chapter 12, it's translated messenger. Paul says, there was given me a thorn in the flesh, the messenger of Satan. Now, the word messenger is the same Greek word translated angel here in verse 14 in chapter 11. So he is literally saying, there was given me an angel of the devil to buffet me. Now, the word buffet, I think we need to talk just a little bit about that. The word buffet here means to strike with a clenched fist or an open hand. In other words, it was a steady buffeting Paul. It was not sickness and disease, as most people have read between the lines. Some of them have been taught that way. Some translations say it that way. But you better stay with the Word of God. It says, there was given me a messenger of Satan, a thorn in the flesh, and he called it an angel of the devil. So if Paul said that my thorn in the flesh was an angel of the devil, who are we to tell Paul that he was wrong? It was his thorn. He was the one that had the revelation about it. He's the one that's sharing it with us. Isn't it amazing that all kinds of religious ideas have caused it to be something else other than a messenger of Satan? And it always turned out that God was doing it to him, trying to get Paul to be humble. But you know, the Bible didn't say that. Now you can understand what I'm talking about when I said we're going to kick over some sacred cows. I think I just heard a sacred cow tumble over.
3: 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It's God's Creative Power Will Work for You. It's a little mini book. It's about 30 pages long. It's a confession book. It has some teaching in it. It has some things that the Lord has dealt with me about over several years. This book was authored in 1976. There's more than 3 million copies. I think around 4 million copies now out. I have read this book on a single CD with the confessions as well as the teaching. You can put this in your car. You can confess the Word of God with me daily as you're going to work or whatever. That's offer number 7154, God's Creative Power Work for You, the mini book on CD. I call it a talking book, for $8 plus $3 postage and handling, a total of $11. Now, the confessions start out this way. I am the body of Christ. Satan had no power over me. Overcome evil with good. I am of God and have overcome the wicked one. For greater is he that's in me than he that's in the world. I will fear no evil, for you are with me, Lord. Your words, your spirit, they comfort me. I'm far from oppression. Fear does not come nigh me. No weapon formed against me will prosper. Whatever I do will prosper, for my righteousness is the Lord. I am delivered from the evils of this present world, for it is the will of God. No evil will befall me, neither shall any plague come nigh my dwelling, for the Lord has given his angels charge over me. They keep me in all my ways, my pathway is life, and there is no death. I mean, it just goes on and on. I get excited about it. I like to do the whole thing. 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
4: John Osteen is next. He was one of our favorites in years gone by. I'm talking about Diana and I, when we'd get to hear Brother Osteen in a meeting we went to somewhere, that was always a huge blessing. Well, we have some recordings of Brother Osteen, and we're happy to share those with you on the radio. These are not available for purchase from us. We miss Brother Osteen and getting to hear him these days, but thank God for recordings so we can still hear some great preaching from Brother John Osteen. Here he is next for the next several minutes.
5: Would you open your Bibles to Ephesians chapter 1? He says in verse 16, I do not cease to give thanks for you, making mention of you in my prayers. Now here's the prayer. For I always pray, this is the Amplified Version, I always pray that the God of our Lord Jesus Christ, the Father of glory, may grant unto you the spirit of wisdom and revelation, of insight into mysteries and secrets, in the deep and intimate knowledge of Jesus, by having the eyes of your heart flooded with light, so that you can see and understand the hope to which he has called you, and how rich is his glorious inheritance in the saints, his set-apart ones, so that you can know and understand what is the immeasurable and the unlimited and surpassing greatness of his power in you and for you as a believer. Can I have an amen?
6: Amen.
5: As demonstrated in the working of his mighty strength, which he exerted in Christ when he raised him from the dead and set him at his own right hand in heavenly places, far above all principality and power and might and dominion, above every title that can be conferred, not only in this world, but also in the age and the world to come. And he has put all things under his feet and appointed him to be the universal and supreme head of the church, which is his body, the fullness of him that fills all in all. Let me ask you a question. Don't you know there's a vast difference in Christian lives? One Christian has victory and excellence. The other Christian is saved but doesn't just defeated all the time. One has his needs supplied and the other is in poverty all the time. One is in health and strength and the other never gets any health and strength and doesn't seem to be walking in any kind of thing but ill health. One is always down, the other's up. One doesn't have a smile, has a frown. The other has a smile on his face. You know, there are churches that are different also. Some churches just struggle. They're in debt, and they can't grow. They just stay there year after year after year. And I've seen churches out in this area and other places. I mean, the same little block of land, the same little congregation, and the church is just there 5 years, 10 years, 20 years, 25 years. But why do they stay just a little church on the corner and never grow? And here's a church that started as a little church on the corner, and now we built a church seating 1,000, and then 2,000, and then 4,000, and now we built this great church seating 8,200 people, and it was paid for by cash. Could I have an amen? I'll tell you what makes the difference. Now, I'm not saying we're the only church in the world, but I'm telling you, something happened to us to cause us to blossom out and to grow. You see, the people in this church begin to get into their heart the truth and the reality that's in this prayer. They begin to pray this prayer. Everybody that's prayed this prayer at least once, say amen.
6: Amen.
5: You see, they've learned to pray this prayer. They've learned to do what the Bible says do. And that's what we're talking to you. You ought to not just be hearers of the word, but doers of the word. Pray this prayer and ask God, as you meditate upon it, to reveal himself and give the answer to you. Now let's think about that prayer. He said, I cease not to give thanks for you and pray for you, that the God of our Lord Jesus Christ, the Father of glory, may grant unto you the spirit of wisdom and revelation in the knowledge of Jesus. I'm telling you, God is going to do what he's going to do for you through the Lord Jesus Christ. And usually we just have a limited denominational idea of Jesus. You know, I was going down the stream of life in my little Baptist boat. I was real satisfied, and I didn't want to get out of that boat. And you know, I remember when Peter was in the boat and he saw Jesus out there walking on the water. And Peter saw Jesus on that water, and that thrilled him to see Jesus doing something supernatural. And so he said, Jesus, is that you? He said, that's me, Peter. He said, if that's you, bid me come to walk on the water and do what you're doing. Now, what did Jesus say to him? Did he say, listen, Peter, don't you know I'm the Son of the living God? Don't you know that I came down from heaven, that I'm the Savior of the world, and I'm out here walking on the water? What makes you think you can do what I'm doing? Why, you stay in that boat, and don't you ever have an evil thought like that again. Is that what he said? I said, is that what he said? Oh, Jesus looked at Peter and he said, Peter, I'm walking out here on this water. Does that thrill you? Does that thrill you? Why'd you just step out of the boat and come on? And the Bible said, now everybody paints Peter sinking, but the Bible said he walked on the water. And you know, I was that way. I was in my little Baptist boat, you know, denominational boat, and I was satisfied until I got to reading Matthew, Mark, Luke, and John, and the glorious things that Jesus did. I saw him doing something supernatural, and my heart was stirred. And I got so stirred, I said, Jesus, I see you doing something supernatural. Let me do what you're doing. Let me cast out devils, heal the sick, and bring deliverance to the captives. Well, he didn't say, stay in your boat. Stay in your boat. No, Jesus said, John Osteen, does that thrill you that I'm walking on the water, that I'm out here among suffering humanity, healing the sick and casting out devils? Does that thrill you? Get out of your boat and come on. And I'm telling you, I climbed out of that boat and I began to walk on the water. Everybody said, don't get the baptism. Don't get out of your boat. It's dangerous out there. Oh, it may be dangerous, but it's fun. Hallelujah. Going to pray for an accurate revelation of insight in the mysteries of the Lord Jesus Christ. The second thing he said to pray for, he said that the eyes of your heart, that the eyes of your spirit may be open, that you may know what is the hope of his calling. You need to pray that God will give you a revelation of to understand what is the hope of his calling for your life. Now, people, God has a will for all of our lives. You are not some accident that God's just putting up with. You are important to God. Could I have an amen? Yes. It says God called us out of darkness into his marvelous light. Can you remember when you were in darkness? Can you remember when you walked in the power of the devil, in the dark things of this world? You didn't love God. You didn't love the church. You didn't love the Bible. You didn't love a prayer. You didn't love spiritual things. I can remember. Can you remember? Oh, the night of that darkness, away from God, without God and without hope in the world. Oh, my, under the sway and power of darkness, there we were. Well, thank God, he called us out of darkness. I said he called us out of darkness. You may call it salvation. You may call it the new birth. It's all true. But it's also the fact that God called you out of the darkness of Satan's kingdom. Come out. Come out. Come out. Oh, it was a still small voice, but it was God's call to come out of darkness into his marvelous light. There's another scripture that says that God called us into fellowship with his Son. Thank God we have fellowship with the Lord Jesus Christ. He called us to walk with him and talk with him. He called us to be under his lordship, to do what he wanted us to do. And then there's another scripture that says that he called us unto his eternal glory by Christ Jesus. Thank God we're going to heaven. I said, thank God we're going to heaven. I said, thank God we're going to heaven. Thank God we're going to heaven. Think about that eternal glory where there's no sighing, no crying, no dying, no pain, no cancer, no leukemia, no AIDS, no rent. Hallelujah. And then he said, pray that you may know what is the riches of God's inheritance in the saints. You see, God wanted a family. He had one son. He planted him as a seed in the world. I'll tell you, he got many sons and daughters back, and we're destined to be conformed to the image of his son. And all eternity, God has planned for us. Can you imagine? He created just this one galaxy. This one universe here, so vast, so big, and he put little earth down here and just surrounded it with the right atmosphere and let us live down here on this earth. But what a vast universe! But beyond this universe, there's space and there's eternity out there. Who can know the unlimited space and things that God has out there and all the eternities for God to work with? And you and I are the sons and daughters of God, and he put his inheritance in us, and we're going to be with him through the ages of ages. I don't know about you, but I'm excited about living with God. Can you say amen? His inheritance in us. He cares about us. And you see, he wants us to develop while we are in this life. We need to grow in grace and the knowledge of the Lord Jesus Christ. We need to grow in the knowledge of the Word of God. And that's why we're teaching you the book of Ephesians, to pray that you may have the spirit of wisdom and revelation in the knowledge of Jesus. Pray that the eyes of your understanding may be enlightened, that you may know what is the hope of God's calling. So many of you who are viewing by television, you're beaten down and trodden down, and you're cast out, and you're deluded by the devil. And many of you are under the power of alcohol or drugs. Some of you are thinking about committing suicide. Some of your plans have gone awry. You wonder if there is any plan or purpose in life. God has a plan for your life. Could I have an amen for you? So pray that God may flood your heart with light, that you may know what is the hope of his calling. And then the fourth thing, and this is what I like, that you may come to understand the exceeding greatness of his power. This translation here says that you may understand the immeasurable and unlimited. Pray this. You see, quit talking to your God about how big your mountain is, and start talking to your mountain about how big your God is. Pray that you may come to understand what is the immeasurable and unlimited and surpassing greatness of his power in the believer. Say, I'm a believer. Now, here's why I'm teaching this. Do you know there are thousands and thousands of believers? Just like we here in Lakewood Church, we were believers, and we didn't amount to a hill of beans. We didn't grow. We didn't evangelize the world. We were in debt. I remember the time we couldn't even afford to buy a water fountain, not even a water fountain. And yet we paid $6 million over and above our regular giving here in the middle of a session and paid for this building. Something must have happened. You see, we began to pray that God would show us and reveal to us the immeasurable greatness and the unlimited surpassing greatness of his power that's in the believer. Are you a believer?
6: Yeah.
5: You see, you got to realize that there is power in you and for you. Is he that's in me than he that's in the world.
4: It's all the time we've got for today's presentation. I will have more from Brother Osteen next time. Glad you were listening. It's always a joy to hear from you. And we're glad when you let us know that you are particularly blessed by the preaching of John Osteen.

0: 70s. High temperature this afternoon, mid-90s. Winds from the south gusting to 30 miles an hour. Tonight, overnight low mid to upper 60s. South wind in the night gusting to 30 miles an hour. Thursday, high temperature mid-90s.
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2: Yeah! 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
3: Oh, Jebediah, I already told you. You can't herd cats.
4: Some things seem downright impossible. For instance, for you, that might be sharing your faith. Did you ever wonder what the disciples thought when Jesus told them to proclaim the gospel to the ends of the earth? They must have thought, no way. But God didn't expect them to do it on their own. Billy Graham.
5: By every rule of the book, it was impossible to do what they were told to do, except for one thing, the power of God that came in mighty power on the day of Pentecost, the Holy Spirit.
4: And the Holy Spirit can help you tell people about Jesus, too. 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Click where it says, grow in your Christian faith. 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And it's from the Billy Graham Evangelistic Association.
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7: Liberty Counsel continues to challenge the Virginia abortion ballot measure. We're going to be talking about this on Faith and Freedom. I'm Matt Staver, founder and chairman of Liberty Counsel. Joining me is Holly Mead.
8: You know, there's a lot of weeds to mow through in this particular case, but bottom line, Liberty Counsel filed a series of briefs in the Circuit Court of Bedford County. In this case, that challenges Virginia's pro-abortion amendment. You know how we've been talking, and we had one in Florida. These different states are trying to put amendments so that you can require abortion in your constitution. Same thing is happening in Virginia, and they want to put this pro-abortion amendment on the upcoming 2026 ballot.
7: Yeah, so when the Virginia House and Senate and the governor's mansion was taken over by Democrats, they became very radical in their policies.
8: It was really sad to see how Virginia has gone from...
7: And you know, when you look at Virginia, it is mostly red, mostly conservative.
8: Mm-hmm.
7: When you look at the presidential map, for example, on the statewide election, there's red everywhere.
8: It's
7: It was only a few locations where the politics of Virginia statewide are basically controlled, and that is in Northern Virginia along the border of Washington, D.C. There's a lot of D.C. Employees that work there for the federal government, and that's where they live. And then there's a couple of other pockets like Richmond and Charlottesville. Charlottesville is where the University of Virginia is located. And those three areas really control the entire direction of statewide politics. So in this case, once the Democrats got in control of all three branches, then what they did, or all three, the House, Senate, and then also the executive, once they got in control, they passed this pro-abortion ballot initiative that is scheduled to appear on the November 2026 ballot. Well, the Virginia Constitution requires a certain kind of procedural step for that to take place.
8: And they didn't do that.
7: And they didn't do that. They bypassed that procedural step.
8: To hurry up and get it on the ballot.
7: Yeah, they wanted to hurry up and get it on the ballot. We filed a lawsuit. Then they're trying to say, oh, well, we can modify it and make it right retroactively. I don't think that possible.
8: And this pro-abortion group wanted to help and intervene in the case.
7: Yeah, so we had filed the lawsuit, and then, of course, there was a lot of opposition to it from different sources. And so we recently filed four briefs on behalf of Sharla Bansley. She is the District 3 supervisor for the Bedford County Board of Supervisors in Virginia.
8: She's special. She gets four briefs.
7: Yeah, they're trying everything possible to stop this lawsuit. So we filed a brief opposing the defendant's motion to dismiss. They want to dismiss the case. Then we

0: filed a brief to oppose the defendant's motion to dismiss based upon sovereign immunity. They say, for example, that they can't be sued. Then we filed a brief opposing the defendant's motion to transfer venue. Right now it's being heard by a particular judge. They want to transfer it to Richmond rather than to have it where it is currently right now.
1: So Richmond is a more progressive, radical place.
0: They hope they can get a better judge there in Richmond. Either way, no matter where it is, it'll go to the Virginia Supreme Court. Then we had to file a brief opposing a motion to intervene by abortion promoters, the Virginians, so-called for reproductive freedom, a pro-abortion syndicate of companies, is requesting to intervene in the case out of concern for the outcome. We're arguing this case is about the constitutional amendment process and third parties with no role, authority, or entitlement in the amendment process or the election process or procedures or ballot placement have no legal right or interest to be involved.
1: But, but think about this. They're interested in the outcome, so follow the money
0: so
1: here.
0: So here's the thing. They're interested in the outcome because they want the ballot on the initiative. But they're willing to say, who cares about the procedure?
1: They want the initiative on the ballot.
0: They want the initiative on the ballot in November. But they're essentially saying that who cares about the procedure? Well, the Constitution of Virginia is a contract with the people of Virginia, of the Commonwealth. And the contract that they have adopted says that if you're going to amend the Constitution, you have to proceed accordingly in a certain way, and you have to do it over two sessions. If it's going to be coming from the legislature, they have to vote, and then you have to have an intervening session, and then they have to vote again. So that it gives you a process of deliberation, and that the second vote of people that are voting on the initiative may not be the same as the people on the first vote. And the reason for that is you've got a General Assembly and say they want to do a constitutional amendment, and so you vote. They do that. And they vote to put a certain amendment on the ballot. Well, the reason why this provision is in there is because if you don't like it, you the people, then what do you do to stop it? You have an intervening election so that you can express your opinion as to whether these same people should be retained or whether they should be booted out and new people should be there. And that gives the people a check and balance over those people that are in the legislature. And that's very important because when you're amending the Constitution, it's a critically important issue. It's not a statute. It's a constitution. It lasts a long time. It governs everything. It supersedes all statutes and can overrule existing statutes by a contrary constitutional amendment. So the people must have a right to be able to voice. So you have a legislature vote to put a particular matter on the ballot. Then the people need to have an intervening election so that they can express their opinion as to whether or not they approve of those people or whether they want them voted out. Then, after that intervening election, you have another assembly at another time down the road in another year or two, and they convene, and that group then either votes to second time to put it on the ballot like the first assembly, or they vote no. That gives the people an intervening opportunity. And this is exactly the point that the Virginia Democrats bypassed. They did not want to have that intervening election of the people, so they did not want them to have their voice. And that's a critically important issue. And essentially what these people are saying that want to intervene is all they want is the abortion ballot on the initiative. They don't care how it gets there. They don't care if the people were
1: going to jam it through.
0: They just want to jam it through.
1: But
0: and
1: you know,
0: that's exactly what the state of the Commonwealth of Virginia is doing right now as defendants in this case.
1: But you know, Matt, let's just go back let's say, to the whole purpose of the Virginia Constitution, just like the purpose of the U.S. Constitution. We're getting ready to celebrate the America's birthday, the 250th signing of the Declaration. And the Constitution, same thing, to protect life, liberty, and the pursuit of happiness. The Virginia Constitution, to protect life in that state. So instead of that, they're trying to push through and protecting abortion in their Constitution. What is wrong with that picture?
0: You know, when you go back to the Commonwealth of Virginia, this is where the Declaration of Rights, which was the model for the Bill of Rights in the first 10 amendments of the United States
1: Constitution. So much rich history in this state.
0: George Mason wrote those, and obviously Thomas Jefferson from Virginia was the drafter. He didn't invent the Bill of Rights, but he drafted them, and so much history is rooted right there in Virginia, going back to the beginning of the Commonwealth, beginning of this nation.
1: They're trying to strip it away.
0: And there are critically important constitutional rights that are protected in the Virginia Constitution. When you amend your Constitution, you have to follow certain requirements. Everyone should agree with that. You may not like the fact that you weren't able to pass two sessions, but that's why it's there, so that the people have an intervening opportunity to push back, to say, no, we don't like what these politicians did, and we want to vote them out. And that becomes an election issue for the next election. And if you like what they did, you keep them in office, and they go ahead and they vote the second time the way they did the first time. But if you don't like what they did, you move them out of office, and you get somebody who is running on a platform against what they did, and that's how you change the situation. That's how people are involved in the process, and that's exactly what they want to short circuit. So this is critically important. Make sure that you continue to lift this up in prayer. Liberty Counsel is not only involved in this particular litigation in Virginia, but we're also part of a coalition nationwide regarding amendments that are on the ballot, both good and bad, this coming November. For more information, go to Liberty Counsel's website, lc.org.
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3: Sometimes a family pet may stop eating and spend an unusual amount of time sleeping or resting. Our tendency is to make them better with remedies. But animals seem to know instinctively that the first thing, and often the best thing to do, is to rest and wait for healing to come naturally. Now, I'm not suggesting that we shouldn't take our pet to the vet. Rather, that we might imitate them when we are feeling out of sorts. Instead of trying to fix our problem with activity, perhaps we need rest to grow quiet enough to hear God's still, small voice speaking to our heart. This is David Jeremiah encouraging you to get on the road to new life. 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

everybody. I'm Ricky File, and this is a program called Keys to Kingdom Living. I'm using as a textbook for our study on this program a book by Finus Dake titled God's Plan for Man. Brother Dake, in this textbook, covers a lot of ground. He deals with a lot of doctrines, and it is a very detailed study of many things in the Bible. There are 52 lessons in this book and 25 supplement sections. It has many questions that follow each lesson. There are several questions after each lesson to help you in your understanding of God's Word. And then there are questions that have to do with various things of concern to people that follow each supplement section. And it'll be a blessing to you to have one of these books. Some people buy multiple copies to give as gifts. Well, if you'd like to have one of these books, you can order the Dake book, God's Plan for Man, from us for $45, which includes the shipping cost at this address, Kingdom Keys Network, P.O. Box 8082, Amarillo, Texas, 79114. For more information, call us at 806-359-8855. One more time, you can order the Dake book, God's Plan for Man, from us for $45, which includes the shipping cost at this address, Kingdom Keys Network, P.O. Box 8082, Amarillo, Texas, 79114. If you want to use a Visa or MasterCard over the phone, you can call us in Amarillo. That number is 359-8855. We are in lesson 19 of this book on the subject of grace. We're living in the dispensation of grace. The dispensation of grace. That's because, to put it in the words of Brother Dake here, the grace of God is the predominant characteristic throughout this age. There was grace before this age, but the fullness of grace and truth came by Jesus Christ. Now, if you already have one of these books and you want to look at the place where we are in our study today, it's over on page 338. He's still dealing with the definition of the dispensation of grace, and he's got these subpoints. This is number four. Subpoint number four, the fullness of grace and power promised modern believers. We have seen that there are different measures of the Spirit and the power of God which Old Testament saints experienced. Jesus was the first to receive the Spirit without measure. John 3:34 speaks of him being the one who has the Spirit without measure. John said, as I've already referred to, that of his fullness have we all received, and grace for grace. Well, I didn't refer to that particular passage. I referred to the one that said that the fullness of grace and truth came through Jesus. That's also in John chapter 1. But this part of John chapter 1 says that we have received grace for grace. That proves there are measures of grace. Weymouth's translation there says grace upon grace. And the Moffat translation says grace after grace. All of this shows that not all of grace is necessarily received at once. It's due to a lack of knowledge, a lack of faith. And I might add that Brother Dake didn't say specifically here, but he covers it later in the teaching here. Obedience. Your disobedience can mess up the amount of grace that you receive. According to our knowledge, we have faith. And according to our faith, we receive grace. You see, even being saved, it's by grace that you're saved through faith.
And that not of yourselves. It's a gift of God, not of works, lest any man should boast. God's favor is important and must be present in every stage of our growth. I was talking to the Lord myself this morning. I recorded this program you're listening to on February 12th, 2014. And I was talking to the Lord this morning about a certain situation. I said, Lord, it's out of my power to do anything to change this situation. I have done what the Word says to do. I've spoken to my mountain. I believe that we receive. I have faith. You know that I have faith. I know that I have faith. And so I said, it's up to you for the manifestation of this that I've been talking to you about. That's the gist of what I was saying to. In other words, I was saying to him, it's dependent on your grace now, because I have done all that I can do, all that I have knowledge of, to act in faith in this matter, and I can't make it happen. I can't make it happen, I believe, but it's not me that makes it happen. It's the grace of God. It's the grace of God. Now, we need to understand that our lack of faith and our lack of obedience will stifle or stunt or limit the scope of grace that can operate. Brother Dake says there's no limitation to the grace of God or what we can receive from God through grace. That is, from God's standpoint, there's no limitation. The limitations come on our part, you see. The benefits of grace do not all come to all alike, nor do they all come at once, as is taught by many modern teachers. That's interesting that he wrote that prior to 1949, because this book is copyright 1949. And yet that could have been written today. If all men received the same fullness of grace alike, then all would have the same benefits from God alike. The fact that some receive more benefits than others proves that they come by faith and according to the faith of each person. You see, the just shall live by faith. The Bible says that five times. The just shall live by faith. And if you study the word live, it has a lot of various meanings to it. The just shall do well by faith. The just shall be healed by faith. The just will he'll prosper according to the level of his faith. A lot of things. Faith governs the benefits of grace, and faith in turn is based upon knowledge. That's a statement in Dake's book, but that is a statement that needs to be proclaimed very clearly, very clearly. Faith governs the benefits of grace, and faith in turn is based upon knowledge. We are promised today the fullness of God and the same power to do the same works that Jesus did. That's what Jesus promised in John chapter 14 and verse 12. Since there are varying degrees of power and faith in different people, it proves not that God is a person that plays, I'm not one who plays favorites with people, but it proves there are varying degrees of grace received from God based on the people, not based on God. You understand what I'm saying? Yeah, God has no respecter of persons, but we do know that some people have stronger faith than others. Some have more manifestations of the grace of God than others. It's not because God is playing favorites. Is up to the people. Now let's look at point number five in this book, false theories about grace. False theories about grace. And when I read over this in preparation for this program, I thought, wow, this is something that could have been written today, not 60 plus years ago by Brother Dake. Because of the erroneous teaching that is becoming so widespread among the church folks today, this business
this teaching about unmerited grace, and grace that is just so utterly overwhelming that there's not a thing in the world you could do to keep from being blessed or to keep from being in a relationship with God. There's some of these grace, hyper-grace people that are, I'm a grace person, by the way, a grace teacher, but not a hyper-grace teacher. There's some of them that are teaching this. They say there was nothing you could do of a righteous nature when you were a sinner that would make you a non-sinner. Therefore, there's nothing you can do as a righteous person, no sin that you could commit that would make you non-righteous. That is false. That is absolutely false. And so let's get into what Brother Dake said about it now instead of me expounding on that some more, which I certainly could, but he does a fine job of it himself right here. He says, we have a school of interpreters who magnify the grace of God above everything else in the program of God. They ignore God's justice, God's laws, and all conditions governing the attitude and grace of God in the lives of men. Brother, I'm telling you what, he hit the nail right square on the head for this time that we're living in. And this, again, was written prior to 1949. And yet it couldn't be more relevant to today than if it had been written this morning. And this is what I see happening amongst a lot of people these days on Facebook and from pulpits and in books. They ignore God's justice. Don't even talk about repentance. They don't talk about the wrath of God, except to say, oh, no, that's all passed away. There's no more wrath of God. They ignore his laws and his attitude towards sin because it's all grace. They're magnifying grace above everything else, and you can't do that. That's where you get into error. Yes, God is grace. The fullness of grace is in Jesus, and we're in that day of grace, but God is also holy. And God still demands a standard and a life of holiness. And that's up to you. That's not up to God and his grace alone. And God is a just God. All right, now I didn't read very much there what Brother Dake said before I got to expounding again. But he's got a lot more good stuff here that he's going to say. And I'll share that with you on tomorrow's program. So I hope you won't miss tomorrow's program. Ricky File here. And this is a program I call Keys to Kingdom Living. I've got to just stop it right there and take it up again tomorrow. Hope you'll join me.

0: Today is Wednesday, July 1st. Sunrise in Amarillo this morning, 6:36. Our lowest temperature this morning is expected to be in the low to mid 70s. High temperature this afternoon, mid 90s. Winds from the south gusting to 30 miles an hour. Tonight, overnight low mid to upper 60s. South wind in the night gusting to 30 miles an hour. Thursday, high temperature mid 90s.
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1: What do you do when you're struggling and on that fence, that defense of offense? One leg's offended, one still. I'm still hanging in there. What do you do? Well, great peace have those that love the word, and nothing shall offend them. If I can be offended, it's because my love and affection for this word is not strong enough. I love the word, and I'm like, Lord, if I need correction, bring it through the word. Trust me, there are a lot of people that try to bring correction to a preacher like me. But if it's not based on the word of God, I just don't care. I don't mean to be rude, but I wouldn't have decided to follow God's call in my life if I was going to jump at every Tom, Dick, and Harry that says they know better about church, that yet they've never even served in church or led a church. Love you. That sounds so arrogant. Man, come on. I'm not going to follow someone that doesn't know what in the world they're doing. And if that ever comes to the revelation knowledge that, oh, well, okay, then that's where I part ways. It is what it is. The Bible says in Matthew 9:28, when he had come into the house, the blind men came to him. They still followed Jesus. That's the point. Don't miss the point here. Follow Jesus no matter what. Yeah, but we hollered at you out there and you ignored us. So he went to the house. They go into the house. And Jesus said to them, do you believe? What a statement. A lot of people, it's like, well, don't you know, Lord, I believe already? This is Jesus. So they could have got offended with that. But he says, do you believe that I'm able to do this? They said, yes, Lord, we believe. Then he touched their eyes and he said, according to the power in my hand. I wonder if he felt heat in his hand. He could, but what if he didn't feel a thing? Because it wasn't according to the heat in his hand. It was according to their faith. Let it be to you. Why am I telling you this? Because if you're not careful, you're going to train yourself that if you don't feel God in the house, he's not there. And sometimes God is trying to get you to repent, and so you don't feel the Holy Spirit on that. Because that means he's confronting what you're doing, what you're thinking. Repentance starts with your thinker. Somebody write that down so I don't forget that one. Never thought of that till right now. But see, you repent first with the way you think. The way you're thinking is wrong. So you got to repent and get back in line with the word of God. Hey, the Bible says their eyes were opened right then. They took what was theirs, healing. They took it. It wasn't according to the power Jesus had. They had to, by faith, take what was theirs. They recognized him as Messiah when they said, Son of David. But see, that's the first part of taking what's yours. They needed something specific in addition to eternal life and recognizing him as the Messiah. They needed something right here and now. And that's available to you and I. But we have to do exactly what those two blind men did. Let me just say it like this. Don't let those two blind men outfaith you. Amen. Well, I would believe God, but whatever your excuse is, doesn't hit the level of the blind men. They're blind. Yet they recognized him. They kept following. Listen, you cannot ever take what's rightfully yours unless you first recognize Jesus and what he's done for you. This is why we should be so thankful for the epistles that are in the Bible. And I had quite a few scriptures to share with you on this, but I'm only going to share a couple. I was going to say I'm going to close, but I'm going to share a couple. I have to share a couple and pick up here Wednesday night. Are you okay with that? We're talking maybe 12:05, 12:10 when you'll be out here, maybe. Can you handle that? Somebody said, well, the Cowboys don't kick off till 3:25. Go ahead, Pastor. Well, there's something a little more important than the boys. And it's what we have available to us. Can I tell you this? Everything you need for life and to live godly is available if you'll take it. A few months ago, we spent several weeks looking at our covenant in a series, if you'll remember. And Ephesians 2:12 was our foundation scripture. Go over to Ephesians 2. I'm not going to put verse 12 on the screen, but that was our foundation scripture for that series. And it tells us, this might ring a bell for you, if you're a stranger to your covenant, you're without God and without hope in this world. We read that several times. Well, the very next verse, Ephesians 2 and verse 13 says, but now, everybody say right now, in Christ Jesus, you who once were far off have been brought near by the blood of Christ. Well, I hope you brought your shouting close today. We are brought near to God by the blood of Jesus. Why on earth would we stand far off when we've been given the right to come near? Woo, glory to God. Oh, another verse in James is bubbling out of me. Cleanse your hands, you sinners. Draw near to God, and he will draw near to you. Stop waiting on God. He's already done all he's going to do. Now you draw near to him. You get close to him. Oh, the enemy hates it when you get a hold of truths like this. Who you are in Christ, what you have in Christ, and what you have to do to take what's been done in Christ. The enemy will fight you right here. He's fighting me with the time on the wall. So I don't talk about this morning. But can I tell you this? Sin is what causes one to stand far off from God. When you study the Garden of Eden, and I mentioned it already, Adam would talk with God in the evening. But what happened? He and Eve sinned. So what did they do? Instead of drawing near, they hid. And there are so many people that spend their whole life hiding behind that wall. I normally never, ever, ever recommend a movie. But if you haven't heard about it, you need to get to the theater and watch Soul on Fire. I watched it yesterday and wept, talked about it. My wife was like, man, that movie really affected you. I said, yeah, it did. Really affected me. Because you have a young man that was burned. I'm not going to spoil the whole plot, but I want to tell you, he was burned as a kid playing with gasoline. Do not play with gasoline, children. They're in children's church, but John passed the message along. I told my kids that. I said, that's why. Burned 97% of his body. And the only reason his face wasn't burned and scarred was because his little sister ran in the house that was burning and got water three times and dumped it on his face. But his whole life he hid behind walls. And I told my wife, I said, I know when I was watching that, I realized, though I hadn't been burned like that, I've been burned by people. And when people burn you, your first reaction is to build a wall and hide. Well, I tell you, I've been facing that for 3 years with people that were told no in our congregation that leave and get angry and get all kinds of people stirred up to lie. And I'm here to let you know something. I'm not hiding. I'm going to continue to preach the word of God. But I'm also not going to lie, the temptation has been there because I think, don't these people get it? All I want is for people to serve God. All I want is for people to get right. All have sinned and must repent. I want people to get right. That's what I want. Jesus is really coming, and I want people to get right. But hey, if I'm going to follow the king who was lied about and persecuted, and he was perfect, do you think that I would be above my master? Absolutely not. And neither will you. So you have to count the cost. If you're really going to walk in this inheritance, there's going to be haters that do not like that. But let them say what they're going to say. As for me and my house, we're going to serve the Lord Jesus Christ. We're not going to give up. No, we're going forward in Christ. Amen, amen, amen. If you agree with that, shout amen.
2: Amen.
1: In Christ, you were once far off, but now you're brought near. Sin is what causes people to stand far off. But if you'll draw near to God, He will draw near to you. Last verse of the day here, Ephesians 2, verse 14 says, "For He Himself is our peace." He is our peace. "Who has made both one." What does that mean? He's made us one with Christ. Oh my. Meditate on that this afternoon. He's made you one with Christ. Join heirs with Christ. Join heirs to what? The eternal inheritance. He himself is our peace. Everybody say peace.
2: Peace.
1: "Who's made both one and has broken down the middle wall." There's that wall again. That wall of separation. I know by the Spirit of God, today's your day to come out from behind the wall, to serve God in the open, to stop hiding from who God's called you to be. Today's that day. Today is that day. Today is the day of salvation. It doesn't matter what good things you do. If you don't have peace, what does it matter? Doesn't matter how much money you have. If you don't have peace, what does it matter? Whew. Peace is available today. But just because it's been made available, it doesn't mean you're walking in it. Can I say this? There's no reason to lose your peace when all you have to do is take your peace that's been given to you. Adversity is part of life. Pressures of all kinds will come. But stop making excuses for you stepping outside of peace. "Well, I'm not peaceful because of so-and-so." Some people, "I'm not peaceful because of my spouse." I understand what you're saying. Some people can make it hell on earth at home. Not my wife. But I understand some people have dealt with that. What am I saying to you? I'm saying that you've got to be in peace no matter what other people do. You don't control them, nor do you want to. You control you. That's why you don't let anyone rob the peace that's been rightfully given to you. You see, there's been times I've had to just take my peace, and the only way I could do it is to say, "I cast my cares upon you." Physically, say, "Lord, I cast my cares upon you. All the cares, I cast them on you." As I know, I've stood with some of you in battle, lots of you really, in battles and things you deal with. And I'm just telling you this, I don't take the weight of that. And I'm telling you, don't take the weight of it. Cast your care on the Lord, because He cares for you. But a sure sign that someone hasn't casted their cares, they're hiding behind that wall, separated from God. There's never a good excuse to lose your peace. You got to let peace be the umpire of your life. Peace has got to make the call in your life. You step outside of peace, you may not understand why you lost your peace. If you don't understand, get back and say, "Lord, what was it? What is it? Where am I missing?" And then take a step forward and start following the Lord with peace surrounding you. Amen.
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3: It's time for Bible reading and commentary. We're in the book of 1 Kings right now. We've been reading about Solomon. We've been reading about the dedication of the elaborate temple. We were in the 9th chapter of 1 Kings yesterday, where God made a second appearance to Solomon, and he again confirmed the covenant that he had promised to David. that if Solomon would walk in the integrity of his heart and in uprightness as David did, that he would establish the throne of the kingdom forever. But, he said, if you at all turn from following me, ye are your children and will not keep my commandments and my statutes which I have set before you, but go and serve other gods and worship them, then I will cut off Israel out of the land which I have given them. And Israel shall be a proverb and a byword among all people. Let's continue the reading now at 1 Kings chapter 9 and verse 10. And it came to pass at the end of 20 years, when Solomon had built the two houses, that then King Solomon gave Hiram 20 cities in the land of Galilee. Note, the 20 years were after he had reigned 4 years. This then was in the 24th year of his reign, or 16 years before the close of his rulership and his death. These 20 cities were given to Hiram as a bonus. They weren't part of his original wages, but we see that he didn't like them, so he calls them Kabul, which means worthless. Verse 12, and Hiram came out from Tyre to see the cities which Solomon had given him, and they pleased him not. And he said, what cities are these which thou hast given me, my brother? And he called them the land of Kabul unto this day. And Hiram sent to the king 60 talents of gold. And this is the reason of the levy which King Solomon raised, for to build the house of the Lord, and his own house, and Millo, and the wall of Jerusalem, and Hazor, and Megiddo, and Gezer. For Pharaoh, king of Egypt, had gone up and taken Gezer, and burnt it with fire, and slain the Canaanites that dwelt in the city, and given it for a present unto his daughter Solomon's wife. And Solomon built Gezer, and Beth-horon the nether, and Baalath, and Tadmor in the wilderness, in the land, and all the cities of store that Solomon had, and cities for his chariots, and cities for his horsemen, and that which Solomon desired to build in Jerusalem, and in Lebanon, and in all the land of his dominion. And all the people that were left of the Amorites, Hittites, Perizzites, Hivites, and Jebusites, which were not of the children of Israel, their children that were left after them in the land, whom the children of Israel also were not able utterly to destroy, upon those did Solomon levy a tribute of bond service unto this day. Note, only Gentiles were made to serve as bondmen. Though Jews were not slaves, they were pressed into service to build the temple, as we saw, and they were used as men of war and princes and captains and rulers of chariots and horsemen. But they were not slaves. Verse 22, but of the children of Israel did Solomon make no bondmen, but they were men of war, and his servants, and his princes, and his captains, and rulers of his chariots, and his horsemen. These were the chief of the officers that were over Solomon's work, 550, which bare rule over the people that wrought in the work. But Pharaoh's daughter came up out of the city of David unto her house which Solomon had built for her. Then did he build Millo. And 3 times in a year did Solomon offer burnt offerings and peace offerings upon the altar which he built unto the Lord. And he burnt incense upon the altar that was before the Lord. So he finished the house. And King Solomon made a navy of ships in Ezion-Geber, which is beside Eloth, on the shore of the Red Sea in the land of Edom. And Hiram sent in the navy his servants, shipmen, that had knowledge of the sea, with the servants of Solomon. Note, Solomon's navy was evidently trained by the navy men of Tyre, who had knowledge of the sea. Verse 28, and they came to Ophir, and fetched from thence gold, 420 talents, and brought it to King Solomon. Note 420 talents at $29,085 a talent would be $12,215,700, according to the note in the Dake Bible. That concludes chapter 9. We just read about Solomon and Hiram's business deal and Solomon's building program and the levies, Solomon's officers and his yearly sacrifices, and Israel's first navy. Now let's continue our reading at chapter 10. And when the queen of Sheba heard of the fame of Solomon concerning the name of the Lord, she came to prove him with hard questions. Note, two opinions are held about this queen of Sheba. Some say that she came from southeast Arabia. Others say that she came from Ethiopia, partly founded on Ethiopian history. Sheba, the grandson of Cush, for whom the place was named, is supposed to have settled in Ethiopia, north of Abyssinia, where female sovereigns were common. Jesus spoke of the Queen of Sheba as being the Queen of the South, which could refer to Ethiopia more than Arabia. She heard of Solomon. She heard of his fame, and she heard concerning the name of the Lord. I like that. The name of the Lord accompanied the fame of Solomon. It was Jehovah, and only Jehovah, that could give such wisdom to a man, and it was obvious. She came with riddles and complicated sayings. Hard questions, it says here in this King James Version. Now let's continue reading about her. Verse 2. And she came to Jerusalem with a very great train, with camels that bear spices, and very much gold and precious stones. And when she was come to Solomon, she communed with him of all that was in her heart. Note, she came with four things, hard questions, a very great train of camels that bear spices, very much gold, and many precious stones. Look at verse 3. And Solomon told her all her questions. There was not anything hid from the king which he told her not. And when the queen of Sheba had seen all Solomon's wisdom and the house that he had built, and the meat of his table and the sitting of his servants and the attendance of his ministers and their apparel and his cupbearers and his ascent by which he went up unto the house of the Lord, there was no more spirit in her. And she said to the king, It was a true report that I heard in mine own land of thy acts and of thy wisdom. Howbeit, I believed not the words until I came, and mine eyes had seen it. And behold, the half was not told me. Thy wisdom and prosperity exceedeth the fame which I heard. Note, she was awestruck by what she saw. She summarized what she saw with two words, wisdom and prosperity, two things that God has provided and promised us if we'll walk upright before Him. Verse 8, Happy are thy men, happy are these thy servants, which stand continually before thee, and that hear thy wisdom. Blessed be the Lord thy God, which delighted in thee to set thee on the throne of Israel, because the Lord loved Israel forever. Therefore made he thee king to do judgment and justice. And she gave the king 120 talents of gold, and of spices very great store, and precious stones. There came no more such abundance of spices as these which the queen of Sheba gave to King Solomon. Note, according to the Dake note, 120 talents of gold at $29,085 a talent would be $3,490,200. The spices and the precious stones could have been equal in value to the gold. We don't know for sure, but they could have been. The term spice, as used in Scripture, is more comprehensive than the way it's used today. It included not only fragrant gums such as myrrh and roots and barks, cassia, cinnamon, and cane, things like that, but also odors of flowers and various perfumes. I doubt that there's potpourri that you have seen today that compares with this. I'm almost awestruck reading about it. What would it have been to have seen all of this? Verse 11, "And the navy also of Hiram that brought gold from Ophir brought in from Ophir great plenty of almug trees and precious stones." Note, the wood was fine and glossy from these algum trees. It was used for musical instruments and ornamental work in the temple. Verse 12, "And the king made of the almug trees pillars for the house of the Lord and for the king's house, harps also, and psalteries for singers. There came no such almug trees, nor were seen unto this day. And King Solomon gave unto the queen of Sheba all her desire, whatsoever she asked, beside that which Solomon gave her of his royal bounty. So she turned and went to her own country, she and her servants. Now the weight of gold that came to Solomon in 1 year was 603 talents of gold, beside that he had of the merchant men, and of the traffic of the spice merchants, and of all the kings of Arabia, and of the governors of the country." Note, 666 talents of gold at that same figure that I gave you earlier, $29,085 a talent, would be more than $19 million. And this was what came to him in 1 year, plus the other riches that are listed there. Verse 16, "And King Solomon made 200 targets of beaten gold. 600 shekels of gold went to one target. And he made 300 shields of beaten gold. 3 pounds of gold went to one shield. And the king put them in the house of the forest of Lebanon." Note, 200 targets of beaten gold at 600 shekels each would be $120,000. And at $9.69 a shekel, that would have been worth over $1,100,000. Now it mentioned in verse 17, 300 shields of beaten gold, 3 pounds of gold went to one shield. 3 pounds or 300 shekels would be 90,000 shekels. And at that price of $9.69 that I gave you a moment ago, they would be worth $872,550, making a total of more than $2 million in gold for the targets and shields. Verse 18, "Moreover, the king made a great throne of ivory and overlaid it with the best gold. The throne had 6 steps, and the top of the throne was round behind. And there were stays on either side of the place of the seat, and 2 lions stood beside the stays. And 12 lions stood there on the one side and on the other upon the 6 steps. There was not the like made in any kingdom. And all King Solomon's drinking vessels were of gold, and all the vessels of the house of the forest of Lebanon were of pure gold. None were of silver. It was nothing accounted of in the days of Solomon. For the king had at sea a navy of Tarshish with the navy of Hiram. Once in 3 years came the navy of Tarshish, bringing gold and silver, ivory and apes and peacocks. So King Solomon exceeded all the kings of the earth for riches and for wisdom." We've got to stop there. Our time's gone for today's Bible reading.
2: 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Today is Wednesday, July 1st. Sunrise in Amarillo this morning, 6:36. Our lowest temperature this morning is expected to be in the low to mid 70s. High temperature this afternoon, mid 90s. Winds from the south gusting to 30 miles an hour. Tonight, overnight low mid to upper 60s. South wind in the night gusting to 30 miles an hour. Thursday, high temperature mid-90s.
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5: How do we know that Jesus is who we say he is? Why? Why do we believe in Jesus? Why have I given my life to him? Why do I serve him? Why would I be willing to die for him? Why?
4: Welcome to Love Worth Finding, featuring powerful truth from pastor, teacher, and author Adrian Rogers. If you were given the chance to speak to someone who's never known the love of God, what would you say? If you knew it would be the first and perhaps the only time he would ever hear a message from God, what would you tell him? Tell him why you believe in Jesus Christ. As Christians, our witness is our most powerful asset. But what words do we use? What exactly do we say? If you have your Bible, turn to the book of John, look at chapter 6. We'll begin in verse 66, as Adrian Rogers reveals why I believe in Jesus.
5: Some time ago,

frankly, spiritually, I was trusting the Lord, but in the flesh, I was intimidated to be there. Because there, in that Red Army Theater, there were those massive portraits of Lenin, Stalin. There's the velvet box up there where they would sit to listen to the performances. And in that auditorium were soldiers, army officers, and their wives. The soldiers were all dressed in their military uniforms, and they were sitting out there rank upon rank upon rank. And God had given me the privilege to preach to them. First of all, I said, Lord, how did this happen? How did I get here? And I won't take time to tell you about the circumstances that placed me there. But I realized it was a great challenge because these soldiers, these army officers had been taught from their youth, there is no God. They were raised in an atheistic society. Not only that, they were raised to hate Americans. And I wondered how much of that still might remain in that auditorium. And this place was built to glorify communism and totalitarianism to the degree that they named it the Red Army Theater. Now, what would you preach if you had an opportunity to preach to a group like that? I mean, what would be the subject matter? What would you say? I prayed, asked God, Lord, what would you have me to say to these people? God, the Holy Spirit said, Adrian, tell them about Jesus. Tell them why you believe in Jesus Christ. And that's what I talked to them about. And here's the text that I took. John chapter 6, verse 66. From that time, many of his disciples went back and walked no more with him. Then said Jesus unto the 12, will ye also go away? Then Simon Peter answered him, Lord, to whom shall we go? Thou hast the words of eternal life, and we believe and are sure that thou art the Christ, the Son of the living God. Peter said, we believe and we are sure that thou art the Christ, the Son of the living God. And I said to those men and their wives assembled, I want to tell you why I believe in Jesus Christ. And I want to tell you along with Simon Peter why I am sure that he is the Christ, the Son of the living God. And I gave them four reasons that are found in this chapter. And they're the same reasons I want to give to you, many of you who are already sure that Jesus is the Christ, the Son of the living God. But to reinforce your faith and to help you to share with others, because we live in a shrinking world and many have never heard the gospel that we've heard, and many do not take for granted the things today that we take for granted. Jesus had just fed the 5,000, and there were miracles that he performed that caused people to follow after him, especially when he fed 5,000 with a few fish and loaves. But then, as the multitudes were following Jesus, Jesus turned to them and began with a challenging message to talk about eating his flesh and drinking his blood, that is, to partake of him. The message was so stark. The message was so different. It was so radical. The people began to leave. They were miracle mongers. They liked the loaves and the fish. But they did not like the deeper message that was behind that miracle, and they began to leave him. And then Jesus turned to his disciples and he said, are you going to go away also? And Peter asked a very penetrating question. And it's the question I'm going to ask you: if not Jesus, then what? If not Jesus, then who? Simon Peter said,

0: Lord, to whom shall we go? I mean, if not Jesus, friend, if Jesus isn't the answer, if you turn from Jesus, where are you going to go? Are you going to turn from him to atheism? Are you going to believe that in the beginning, the heavens and the earth created themselves and then created man? I said to these former atheists, atheism does not make sense. It's not a sign of intelligence. I reminded them of what I remind you, that the intelligentsia of the ages have believed in God. Socrates, Bacon, Galileo, Newton, Pasteur, Einstein, Wernher von Braun, they all believed in God. Can you turn to atheism? Then I asked them a question. Are you going to turn to philosophy? If you reject Jesus Christ, philosophy? A system that tells us what we already know in words we can't understand? Study the great philosophers and see if philosophy satisfied their heart. Schopenhauer, one of the greatest, said, "Life is a curse of endless craving and endless unhappiness." Aldous Huxley said, concerning us, he said, "It seems like we're a cancer on the globe." Bertrand Russell didn't believe in God. He called himself a philosopher. But Bertrand Russell at the end of his life said, "Philosophy proved a washout to me." H.G. Wells tried philosophy. And H.G. Wells said this, "Unless there's a more abundant scheme before mankind, this scheme of space and time is a bad joke. An empty laugh braying across the mysteries." I asked those men, "Are you going to turn to philosophy?" Then I asked this question, "Are you going to turn to materialism? Is that the answer? If not atheism and philosophy, is it materialism? Is that where you're going to go? Do you think that things can satisfy you?" I went into the mayor's office of Moscow. I went up that red carpet, walked across those marble floors, went into that big conference room, sat down there with the leadership of the heart of Moscow, looked across the table from those men, and I said, "Sirs, I want to tell you something. The Soviet Empire has dissolved as such. Communism has come crumbling down. But I said, if you follow the West with economic ideas, and that's all, and you say capitalism is the answer rather than communism, I said both capitalism and communism are both two forms of materialism. And they will never satisfy the deepest longing of your hearts. God made you for God. He made you for himself. And even if you have material things, you will still find your hearts and lives empty. Will you turn to materialism? Is that the answer? Or will you turn to false religions?" You know, man is incurably religious. And if he goes away from Jesus Christ, he's going to go to some other false religion. But remember what Peter said to Jesus, "To whom shall we go? You alone have the words of eternal life." If you go to Confucius' grave, it'll be occupied. If you go to Buddha's grave, it'll be occupied. If you go to Muhammad's grave, it will be occupied. If you go to Jesus' grave, it's empty. Amen. It's empty. Jesus came out of that grave. You can take Buddha out of Buddhism and still have Buddhism. You can take Confucius out of Confucianism and still have Confucianism. You can take Muhammad out of Islam and still basically nothing has changed. But you can't take Jesus out of Christianity and have Christianity. Christianity is not just a creed or a code or a cause or a church. It is Christ. It is a vital relationship with Jesus Christ. And Simon Peter asked this question, "Where should we go? We go to atheism, we go to philosophy, we go to materialism, we go to false religions. Where shall we go? You you alone have the answer. Now let me tell you something about Jesus Christ. Jesus Christ alone, only Jesus, has the answer to the things that really matter. Only Jesus can meet the deepest hunger of the human heart. Only Jesus is the answer to man's sin. Only Jesus gives meaning to life and death. Only Jesus can take the sting out of sin, the gloom out of the grave, the pain out of parting, and give hope that is steadfast and sure. To whom shall we go? He alone has the answers of life and death. But that brings a question. How do we know that Jesus is who we say he is? Why do we believe in Jesus? Why have I given my life to him? Why do I serve him? Why would I be willing to die for him if necessary? Why? Four reasons. Four reasons that we can know and be sure that we believe and are sure that thou art the Christ, the Son of the living God. The first reason is the historical reason. Jesus Christ is a F-A-C-T fact of history. Now, I don't care whether you're a believer or whether you're not a believer, whether you're a Christian or someone else, you must admit, you have to admit, the man named Jesus was here upon this earth. All of the secular historians that have any merit at all admit the fact of Jesus Christ regardless of what they believe about him. H.G. Wells, in his Outline of History, listed the 10 greatest men of history. Number one on the list was Jesus Christ. He's a historian. Sir J.G. Fraser, a historian, you certainly wouldn't call him an evangelical Christian, a born-again Christian, said this, and listen to it. My theory assumes the historical reality of Jesus of Nazareth as the great religious and moral teacher who founded Christianity and was crucified at Jerusalem under the governorship of Pontius Pilate. The testimony of the Gospels, confirmed by the hostile evidence of Tacitus and younger Pliny, appears amply sufficient to establish these facts to the satisfaction of unprejudiced inquirers. What's he saying? He's saying if you're a historian, you have to admit that the man Jesus, regardless of what else you think about him, that he was here. His birth and life splits history. Every time you put your date on a check or on a letter, you're giving testimony to the fact that a man named Jesus of Nazareth was here. Regardless of what you think about him, he is a fact of history. There's no way to explain the Christian church, the fact that we're here, apart from the fact that Jesus Christ was here. And what did the early church begin to preach? Not only that the man was here, but that man walked out of the grave. That was the central fact of the preaching of the early church. How do you explain that? How do you explain not our church today, but that church back yonder that grew out of the life and times of Jesus Christ? Those who were eyewitnesses, they believed in his resurrection. Someone says, well, they were hallucinating. Well, he appeared to more than 500 at one time. That's a lot of hallucination. Or somebody says, he was a ghost. No, he ate with them. They felt him. They touched him. Somebody says, they were just made up a story. They said they touched him. They said they ate with him. Oh, these men who died for their faith, do you think they would die for a lie willingly, knowingly? A man may live for a lie, but few may die for a lie. These early Christians paid with their lives for their faith. How do you explain the historical fact of Jesus Christ and the church apart from the reality of the resurrection of Jesus Christ? I believe in him for historical reasons. It has well been said there's more proof that Jesus Christ rose from the dead than that Julius Caesar lived. He has shown to be the Son of God with power by the resurrection from the dead, and the Bible says he showed himself alive with many infallible proofs. That's the historical fact. Now, let me give you the second reason I believe in him. Not only for historical reasons, but I believe in him for scriptural reasons. Look, if you will, now in chapter 6, verse 44. This Jesus who came down from heaven said, "No man can come to me except the Father which hath sent me draw him, and I will raise him up at the last day. It is written in the prophets, and they shall all be taught of God." Now here's the second reason. Not only the historical reason, but the biblical, the scriptural reason. I told those men, and I tell you today, that I believe in Jesus Christ because I believe the Bible, the Word of God. Well, you say, "Pastor, that just moves the question back a little bit." Because to say that you believe in Jesus Christ because you believe the Bible causes us to ask, how do we know the Bible is true? That's a good question. And I talked to those men and I said, "I want to tell you, and to those ladies, and to those Russian soldiers and army officers, I want to tell you why I believe the Bible is the Word of God." And I took time to explain to them how I know that the Bible is the Word of God, and I gave them the great five proofs of the inspiration of Holy Scripture. And what are they? Number one, fulfilled prophecy. Number two, the wonderful unity of the Bible, written over 1,500 years by at least 40 different authors in three different languages on all kinds of subjects. 66 books that make one book, the wonderful unity of the Bible. I talked to them about the longevity of the Bible, how the Bible has lasted through the centuries, and how men have made laws against it, and how even there in Soviet Russia, it was a crime to bring Bibles in to Soviet Russia. And I reminded them, every one of them there, that I had a Bible for them to give them when they left, and they broke out in applause. To give to them the Word of God. How do you explain the longevity, the ever-living quality of the Bible? I talked to them about the accuracy of the Bible and the scientific and the historical accuracy of the Bible. Then I talked to them about the power of the Bible. Jesus said, "The words that I speak unto you, they are spirit and they are life." And he said that in this sixth chapter. And I told them how the reading of God's Word had transformed my life. And I told them that we know the Bible is the Word of God. And I told them, as I tell you, the central theme of the Bible is Jesus Christ. Now, if you read the Bible and you don't find Jesus Christ, go back and reread the Bible. He is the hero of the Bible. The Bible is His story. It is the story of Jesus Christ. Put this verse in your margin, Acts 10, verse 43. "To Him," that is to Jesus, "give all the prophets witness, that through His name whosoever believeth in Him shall have remission of sins." And so Jesus said here in John 6, verse 45, "It is written in the prophets, and they shall be taught of God." Jesus called upon the Scriptures to testify of Him. And how do the Scriptures tell us of Jesus? What Jesus do these inspired words tell us about? Well, they tell us about the virgin-born Son of God. His life began with a miraculous birth. Then He lived a miraculous life. I told them, as I'm going to tell you, how Jesus Christ is absolutely unique as He's presented in the Bible. That's one thing to believe that Jesus was here. But what kind of Jesus does the Bible describe? It describes a sinless man, a man who never modified or withdrew any statement that he ever made, a man who never apologized for anything he did, though he were often misunderstood, a man who never asked advice from anybody, even though he walked among the Pharisees and the scribes and the doctors of the law. A man who never troubled to justify his actions when many people misunderstood what he did, like when he delayed to come to Lazarus' sick bed. He never tried to justify or say, "I'm sorry, I hope you'll understand." He never confessed sin one time. Never asked forgiveness about anything. What an incredible life he lived. That's presented in the Bible. What strong points did Jesus have? None. Because he didn't have any weak points. Every part of his life was completely, totally balanced in perfect perfect symmetry. The Bible presents His miracle birth. The Bible presents His miracle life. The Bible tells about His sacrificial death. Let me tell you what was unique about the death of Jesus Christ. Not that He died. Other martyrs have died. He was the only one who chose to die. You say, well, other people choose to die. Oh, no. Even a suicide doesn't choose to die. He just chooses to die early. A new statistic out on death, 1 out of 1 people die. Everybody's going to die except Jesus. There was no sin in Him. There was no reason for Him to die. Jesus said, no man takes my life from me. I lay it down of myself. He was the only man who chose to die.
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3: Hello, everybody. I'm Ricky File, and these are Principles for Abundant Living. I want to share something with you today that will help you that maybe you never thought of as being a principle for abundant living. But let me tell you something that hinders a lot of people. And if you will not do this thing, then it will help you in receiving healing, in receiving whatever you need from God. Get the whine out of your voice. Now, I'm not trying to hurt anybody's feelings, but this is a big hindrance with a lot of people. A lot of people, they know some scriptures about healing. They know that God's a God of miracles, but they have a whine in their voice. I always know when someone approaches me and asks for prayer that if they got that whine in their voice, that the results are going to be rather small, if any at all. Get the whine out of your voice. People in the Bible, they got results. They didn't have a whine in their voice. They had faith in their voice. Now, faith and whining don't go together. Now, there is a type of prayer called groaning in the Spirit that is not the same as whining. The woman with the issue of blood that came to Jesus, She didn't have a whine in her voice. She kept saying before she came, if I can touch him, I know I'll be whole. If I can touch his clothes, I know I'll be whole. The woman that came in the 15th chapter of Matthew that had a daughter grievously vexed of a devil didn't come whining. She came worshiping. And when Jesus said to her, it's not right to take the children's bread and give it to dogs, she didn't whine about it and say, I just don't understand why I pray and don't get results. Now, that's what I mean about having a whine in your voice. She didn't do that. She said, that's the truth, Lord, but the dogs get the crumbs. And Jesus said, woman, great is thy faith. Now, what can you do to get the whine out of your voice? Well, first of all, now look, I'm not trying to be unkind to anybody. I'm trying to help you. First of all, don't feel sorry for yourself. A lot of people have a little pity party and they get a little whine in their voice. You ever notice people with that little whine in their voice? Yeah, get that whine out of your voice now. Stop feeling sorry for yourself and start saying, well, I tell you what, God loves me as much as he loves anybody. If God will heal anybody, he'll heal me. Because God has no favorites. If I'll just put my faith in him, he'll heal me too. I'm sharing with you some things that'll get results if you'll listen, if you'll pay attention. I know there's some strong faith people listening to me, but I know that there's people of all sorts that are listening to me. There's some whiners listening to me, bound to be some whiners out there listening to me. I hope that you're listening. I hope that you're really paying attention. E.W. Kenyon gives this illustration in a book. He says, a woman came and she said, Mr. Kenyon, I've been prayed for, but I get no deliverance. Her word contradicted the word of God, because the word said, if you shall ask anything of the Father, he will give it to you in my name. But she was saying, I get no deliverance. The Bible says in Mark 16:18 that these signs shall follow them that believe. They shall lay hands on the sick and they shall recover. But she repudiated that. She denied that the word was true. Her words were warring against God's word. She had unconsciously taken an attitude of mind that was against the word. She didn't intend to, but she had. That very attitude held her in bondage. Brother Kenyon says, as I talked with her, I could see that she was not taking in what I said. When I prayed for her, she was freed from pain, but the whine did not leave her voice. There was no confession of victory in her lips. Now listen to me real closely. That is what keeps a lot of people from getting results. They don't get the whine out of their voice. You don't need sympathy from people. You need healing from God. So the whine is an indication that you're more interested in getting a little sympathy than you are getting healing. Don't get mad at me because I'm telling you the truth. I'm not saying that to put you down, to beat you up, or to make you feel worse. I'm telling you that to help you. If you'll listen, it'll put you over in life. It'll bring results. Get the whine out of your voice. Now that, my friend, is a principle that will lead to victorious living.
4: Today is Wednesday, July 1st. Let's take a look at the weather. The high temperature in Amarillo yesterday was 97 degrees. Today, we're expecting a high temperature in the mid-90s. Winds from the south gusting to 30 miles an hour. Slight chance of rain. Tonight, overnight low mid to upper 60s, slight chance of rain. Tomorrow, high temperature mid-90s, south winds gusting to 30 miles an hour.
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4: 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One of the scriptures for this is Psalm 57:7. My heart is fixed, O God, my heart is fixed. I will sing and give praise. 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
6: With SRN News, I'm Rich Thomason in Washington. Now that the Supreme Court has spoken, President Trump is pressing Congress to take action on birthright citizenship. The High Court struck down Mr. Trump's executive order limiting birthright citizenship. So Mr. Trump says now it's time for lawmakers to draft legislation that would address the issue. Strait of Hormuz remains a big sticking point, standing in the way of a settlement between Iran and the U.S. The U.S. insisting the strait is an international waterway, while Iran says it should control the strait. One-fifth of the world's oil and natural gas passes through that waterway. Now, Iranian state TV reports that a container ship has run aground in the strait after not following Iran's directions for passage. And so it begins.
7: A threatening heat dome will engulf the central and eastern part of the country this week, with heat index temperatures, which combine air temperature with humidity, soaring into the triple digits in some places. Conditions will bring above average temperatures to World Cup host cities like Boston, Philadelphia, and Kansas City, Missouri, all of which have open-air stadiums. Bob Agner reporting.
6: It is a first. For the first time, Republicans will be holding a national convention in advance of the all-important midterm elections.
8: It's an unusual event aimed at boosting turnout in races that will decide whether the party maintains control of Congress. The convention will be held in Dallas on September 9th and 10th. Although both major parties traditionally hold blockbuster conventions during presidential campaigns, Trump has long floated the idea of a similar gathering this year to focus voters' attention on a sprawling collection of House and Senate races. Democrats consider holding a similar convention but rejected the idea as they struggle with fundraising woes. Keith Peters, Washington.
6: Dow futures down 126 points. The NASDAQ futures are off 171. This is SRND.

0: Welcome to More Life Now, the radio outreach dedicated to helping you receive more of the abundant life God has given us. Today, Keith Moore is teaching from the Word of God, a message from the series, Exceeding Growing Faith. Stay tuned, because at the end of this broadcast, we'll be giving you information on how you can receive a free copy of today's teaching. And now, Brother Moore.
1: Well, when you believed you received Jesus to become the righteousness of God in Christ, did you look like the righteousness of God in Christ? Or feel like the righteousness or holiness of Christ? No, but you went ahead and confessed Him as Lord anyway. Amen. And when you believe in your heart and you say it with your mouth, it opens the door.
2: It does open the door.
1: It gives the Lord access.
3: Yes.
1: Hallelujah. Thanks be to God. He said, verse 9, that if you'll confess with your mouth the Lord Jesus and believe in your heart that God has raised Him from the dead, you shall be saved. Verse 10, for with the heart. Now, this is the fourth time, he's mentioned the heart.
4: Right.
1: He mentioned it in verse 6. About speaking in your heart. Verse 8, he said the word is close to you in your mouth and your heart. Verse 9, if you'll believe in your heart. And verse 10, with the heart, man believes. Everybody said out loud, with the heart, man believes. Man refers to male or female. To much you, me, all of us. Said out loud, with the heart,
5: I believe.
1: I believe with the heart. This is very significant.
6: Yes.
1: There's other parts of your being you don't believe with.
6: That's right.
4: Right.
1: You believe with your heart. And, you're going to shout about some of these things today. I'm telling you. I'm stirring the pot, getting ready to. And I can smell it from here. It's good. It's good stuff. You're going to want two scoops of this. The devil's such a liar, and some lies that have hindered people, we're going to unmask them just in the next few minutes, and it's going to take away the power of it to hinder you.
6: Yes, sir.
1: Faith is of the heart.
6: Yeah.
1: Heart. Now, when he says heart, what's he talking about?
6: Spirits.
1: Now, don't be too quick to answer that. Even those who are the most studied in the body of Christ have differing opinions about what the heart is versus the mind, versus the spirit, versus the soul. I've studied it some, and one of the things that's interesting is some of the words, the same words, are translated two or three different ways.
6: Wow.
1: I mean, same word might be translated heart, soul, or spirit. And it's the same Greek or Hebrew word. It's translated three or four different ways. So don't be too adamant until you get further into this. But let's keep it simple today. For practical purposes. When we say heart, we're not talking about your physical blood pump. You can't believe God with your physical heart any more than you could believe God with your kidneys or your lungs or any physical organ. That's physical. And yet, it's graphic. What is the heart to your body? The heart is the primary organ. I mean, it stops. You stop.
7: That's right.
1: Right?
7: Yes, sir.
1: I mean, it is what sends life.
6: Yeah. Yeah.
1: Was it blood? Same thing.
7: Yeah.
1: The life is in the blood.
6: Yeah.
1: It sends life. Somebody might say, well, it's the brain's the most important part. You cut off the life flow to the brain, boom.
7: Yeah.
1: Just seconds, it shuts down. And no, the heart, out of the heart flows life.
6: Yeah.
1: Go to Proverbs 4. And you'll see this same thing here. We're getting into a big subject. Can you tell? But you can handle it. Proverbs 4. This is a very familiar passage of scripture to many. But oh, there's so much light. So much truth here. Proverbs 4 And I believe it's 20. We'll start there. He said, my son, attend to my words. Incline your ear to my sayings. Do what? Don't let them depart from your eyes. Keep them where? In the midst of your heart. For their life to those that find them, their health to all their flesh. Keep going. Keep your what?
5: Heart.
1: Your heart with all diligence. For out of it are the issues of life.
3: Yes.
1: That's true physically.
3: Yeah.
1: It's true spiritually.
3: Right.
1: The life flow of the physical body comes through the heart.
3: Yeah.
1: But there has to be spirit life, or there's nothing to make the heart beat.
3: Yeah.
1: What makes the heart beat? What makes the lungs breathe? What gives the brain its light? Well, it's life.
8: Life.
1: Life. Right. Where does life come from? First Peter refers to the hidden man of the heart. That phrase is used. The hidden man of the heart. This is the part of your being that you believe God with.
3: Yeah.
1: Now you're right here in Proverbs 4. Go back to the third chapter. Maybe on the same place there. Close by in verse 5. Anybody remember this?
8: Yes.
1: Trust in the Lord. What? With all your heart. With what?
5: Heart.
1: To say believe God with the heart, have faith with the heart, trust with the heart. Similar things. What part of your being do you trust with?
8: Heart.
1: Your heart. What part of your being do you believe with?
8: Your heart.
1: Your heart. Notice, trust in the Lord with all your heart. Lean not to your own understanding. Now here, we're seeing a very clear distinction between heart and understanding.
8: Yes.
1: You don't believe God with your understanding.
8: Truth.
1: Now we're getting somewhere.
3: Yes.
1: You do believe God with your heart. Your heart is not your understanding. Right. If it is, how could you say, trust in the Lord with your heart, but don't lean to your understanding?
3: Yeah, right.
8: You can't.
1: The understanding is different.
8: Yeah.
1: So when he's talking about heart, he's not talking about your mind.
8: That's right.
1: He's not talking about your thinking.
8: Right. That's right.
9: Amen.
1: Right. He's not talking about knowledge.
8: That's right.
1: He's not talking about understanding.
8: That's right.
1: Let me read you another couple of things about your heart. We won't take the time to go through all the scriptures, but I've got multiple scriptures for each one of these. Your heart is the part of you that can grieve and sorrow or rejoice and be glad. Being glad is not just mental.
8: Amen.
1: You go, I've thought it all through and now I'm glad. Glad is not a deduction. You're not glad with your head. You're glad with your heart.
3: Amen.
1: Sorrow or grief. You're not just hurting in your head. It's your heart.
8: That's right.
1: And your heart is the part of you that can be broken or elated.
3: True.
8: Yes.
1: Ecstatic.
3: Yes, sir. Yes.
1: Over the moon?
3: Yes.
1: It's not a mental condition. It's a heart. Is that right?
3: Amen. Yes.
1: Full of joy, overflowing,
3: amen.
1: Glad, not mental.
8: Not head.
1: You're with me?
8: Yes.
1: Your heart can be hard.
8: Yes, it can be.
1: Or it can be humble.
9: That's right.
1: That's not a condition of mind.
3: No,
8: that's right.
1: I'm just saying some things to help us identify what part of our being we're talking about.
3: Yeah.
1: But I think this is clear. Trust in the Lord with all your heart and don't lean to your own understanding.
9: Right.
1: Now, go with me to James, please. James, first chapter. Glory to God. With the heart, man believes. It do us well to meditate on this rest of the week.
10: Yeah.
1: Just as we think about it, with the heart, I believe. I believe with my heart. I believe with my heart. Well, before we go to James, just put up Mark 11, 23. You don't have to turn there. I know a lot of you could quote it. Mark 11, 23. Jesus said, "Verily I say to you, whoever shall say to this mountain, be thou removed, be thou cast into the sea, and what? Shall not doubt where? Where? In his heart. But shall believe." Well, we already know what that is. In his heart. With the heart, man believes. We got scripture for that. "But shall not doubt in his heart, but shall believe in his heart that those things will come to pass, he'll have whatever he says." So some people have said, "Well, y'all are just that confess it, possess it bunch, that blab it, grab it bunch." Well, no, Jesus didn't just say you'd have it if you said it.
10: Right. No.
1: Did he? He didn't just, people take a half of a phrase and say something the Lord didn't say. He did say you would have what you said if, don't skip that part, if you don't doubt in your heart, but you believe in your heart. So people can say all kind of stuff they don't believe. And that don't mean you're going to have what you said.
10: That's exactly true.
1: Well, I said it and it didn't come to pass.
10: You didn't believe it.
1: Well, you're telling off on yourself.
10: Amen.
1: Right? You either didn't believe it to start with, or you started off good and got to where you didn't believe it, or something. You quit somewhere along the line.
10: Yes.
1: Don't blame it on God.
10: Amen.
1: If you won't doubt in your heart, but believe in your heart that those things which he says shall come to pass, he'll have whatever he says. Everybody say, in your heart.
5: In your heart.
1: In your heart.
5: In your heart.
1: Which is not the same as your own understanding. Go to James now, please. James 1, verse 5. "If any of you lack wisdom, let him stay dumb." What?
10: Ask.
1: No, you have not.
10: Because you ask not.
1: Oh man, we need to learn this lesson. Yeah. Do not assume you know this. Yeah. I'm looking at the folks in the back. Do not assume you know this.
10: Yeah.
1: And in the front, and in the middle, and on both sides. And I'm reminding myself.
10: Yes.
1: What? It's so easy to get in a situation where you're going, I don't know what I'm going to do. I don't know what I'm going to do. I don't know, man, I don't understand. I don't understand. Shut up. And ask.
11: Yes.
12: Yes. Yes. Yes.
1: Ask for wisdom.
0: And that concludes today's message by Brother Keith Moore. If you would like a free copy of today's teaching from the series Exceeding Growing Faith, you may call More Life Ministries at 417-334-9233. That's 417-334-9233. Just mention that you heard this message on the radio. 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

0: Kenneth Hagin is next. We have something very interesting, very informative, very important. And the subject of dealing with demons, the series that we're going to be sharing a portion of is from Demonic Influence. It's a 4-CD series in which Brother Hagin talks about the reality of demons and their influence on people, how the Word of God will set you free. He'll talk about the difference between angels and demons, and he shares testimonies of people that were set free from demonic influence. There's a lot of demonic influence around us today. We need to be aware of it, and we need to be prepared to deal with it properly. Let's listen to this teaching from Kenneth Hagin.
1: Now notice, thou wast perfect in thy ways from the day that thou was created until iniquity was found in thee. Now he's talking about an angel, a being of the same caliber, we would say, of Michael, even greater, and Gabriel. But it seems that they had these cherubs and these archangels were different from others, and it seems that they had a will of also, because he was perfect. I said he was perfect. God said he was. Thou was perfect in thy ways from the day thou was created. So he wasn't created evil. He's really talking about the devil here, Satan himself, you know, and Lucifer. He was perfect in his way until iniquity was found in him. Now here's another interesting thought. First, he took up this lamentation against the king, the prince of Tyrus. And you can see from reading that, that he's talking about the man that ruled here in this realm. Then he took up this lamentation against the king of Tyrus. And you can see by reading after him that this is a spirit being. And he's called the king of Tyrus. Now, what do you mean by that? He's really the one that's running it. You'll find all through the Old Testament this idea of a double kingdom. A kingdom that's seen upon the earth with a man ruling it. But above it, in the atmospheric heavens, another kingdom, you see, of demons and evil spirits that are actually ruling. Now let's go on reading. Thou was perfect in thy ways from the day thou was created till iniquity was found in thee. By the multitude of thy merchandise they have filled the midst of thee with violence, and thou hast sinned. Therefore will I cast thee out, the cast thee as profane out of the mountain of God, and I will destroy thee, O covering cherub, from the midst of the stones of fire. Thine heart was lifted up because of thy beauty. See, he goes on to tell you why and how he sinned. Thou hast corrupted thy wisdom by reason of thy brightness. I will cast thee to the ground. So you see, he was off up there in the heavens somewhere. I will cast thee to the ground. I will lay thee before kings that they may behold thee. Thou hast defiled thy sanctuaries by the multitude of thine iniquities, by the iniquity of thy traffic. Therefore will I bring forth a fire from the midst of thee, and it shall devour thee. I will bring thee to ashes upon the earth in the sight of all them that behold thee. They that know thee among the people shall be astonished at thee. Thou shalt be a terror, and never shall thou be any more. Now he's speaking prophetically. He's still a terror. The time's coming when he'll never be any more. Let's turn back to Isaiah, the 14th chapter. I wish the Lord had seen fit to give us more, but God, the Holy Ghost, in his word, gave us what he wanted us to know. So at least we get some hints about these things. Now then, notice what Isaiah is saying about the same being that Ezekiel was talking about. Let's start with the 12th verse of the 14th chapter of the book of Isaiah. How art thou fallen from heaven, O Lucifer, son of the morning? How art thou cut down to the ground, which didst weaken the nations? For thou hast said in thine heart, now, other scriptures said he was lifted up because of his beauty. Now you can see where he sinned and when he sinned. Thou hast said in thine heart, I will ascend into the heavens. I will exalt my throne above the stars of God. So he had some kind of a throne. He ruled. I will sit also upon the mount of the congregation in the sides of the north. I will ascend above the heights of the clouds. I will be like the Most High. Yet thou shalt be brought down to hell, to the sides of the pit. They that see thee shall narrowly look upon thee and consider thee, saying, Is this the man that made the earth to tremble and that did shake kingdoms, that made the world as a wilderness and destroyed the cities thereof, that opened not the house of his prisoners? Now he's talking about Lucifer, and he's talking about the fall of his kingdom, and he's talking about when he sinned. Same thing, actually, that Ezekiel was talking about. Now, I want you to turn back for just a moment with me to Genesis, the first chapter, and I want you to see something. In the beginning, God created the heaven and the earth. Now, notice the next verse. And the earth was without form and void, and darkness was upon the face of the deep. The Spirit of God moved upon the face of the waters, and God said, Let there be light, and there was light. Now, as you go on reading, everything God did was good. In the beginning, God created the heavens and the earth in the beginning. There's a vast amount of time happened between the first and second verse of Genesis 1. God did not create the world without form or void. I want you to notice something. This Lucifer that he talks about here, same one that Ezekiel was talking about, said, notice, when he sinned, for thou hast said, I will ascend into the heaven. So he was below the heaven. I notice. I will exalt my throne above the stars of God. So he was below the stars in his throne and in his kingdom. I will sit also on the mountain of the congregation in the sides of the north. I will ascend above the heights of the clouds. So he was beneath the clouds, wasn't he? I'll be like the Most High. Now notice this. They that see thee shall narrowly look upon thee and consider thee, saying, Is this the man that made the earth to tremble and did shake kingdoms, that made the world a wilderness and destroyed the cities thereof? You see, evidently, that whatever you think about it, it seems to me that the Bible, if it doesn't say so, it so strongly infers it that it's inescapable in your thinking that Satan evidently had some kind of kingdom here on the pre-Adamite earth. There's another world here. Amen. Are you listening to me?
2: Amen.
1: And that he run it. Well, you see, that would explain where your prehistoric, as we call them, animals came from. They find the carcasses of them, but they're... See, that in the days of Noah, you got the same animals this side of Noah's flood as you had the other side. Mm-hmm. You got the same world. See, Peter says something about the world that then was. He's not talking about Noah's flood, because the Greek word translated world there means world system. And see, you got the same world system this side of the flood that you had the other side of the flood. Same animals and same everything, so to speak. Now notice what Peter said in 2 Peter, the 3rd chapter. This second epistle, beloved, I now write unto you, in which, both which I stir up your pure minds by way of remembrance, that you may be mindful of the words which were spoken before by the holy prophets and of the commandment of the apostles of the Lord and Savior. Knowing this first, that there shall come in the last days scoffers, walking after their own lust and saying, Where is the promise of his coming? For since the fathers fell asleep, all things continue as they were from the beginning of the creation. Now he's talking about from the beginning of the creation. For this they willingly are ignorant of, that by the word of God the heavens were of old, and the earth standing out of the water and in the water, whereby the world that then was, being overflowed with water, perished. But the heavens and earth which are now are by the same word are kept in store, reserved unto fire against the day of judgment and perdition of ungodly men. Yeah. He's not talking about Noah's flood, because the world that was then perished. We've got the same animals this side of Noah's flood that they had. But the archaeologists dig, They find another world back there somewhere, you see, and they say the Bible's unscientific. No, the Bible tells you exactly what happened. That's where those dinosaurs were. Now, here's another thought. The Bible doesn't exactly say so, but actually it doesn't say not. Here's something that's very interesting. You see, that would tell you that, you see, evidently Lucifer, or Satan as we know him, we call him, and Ezekiel called him the king of Tyrus because he was really the power that's behind the thrones running the thing. He originally had some kind of kingdom down here on the earth. There was some kind of a world here. I didn't say human beings. But then all of these evil spirits that are here could well be the spirits of those people or whatever they were. Well, somebody said, no, they're angels that fell. No, the Bible said those angels that fell are kept in chains under darkness against the judgment of that day. Doesn't it? Amen. I said, doesn't it? Amen. They're bound right now. Those angels are. These were not angels. They were some kind of being. That could well mean why that those spirits are here. They got a right to be here.
2: That's right.
1: Then did you notice something else that's very interesting? That explains something else to us. Why they gang up in certain demons will gang up in certain parts of the country. Do you notice that these demons here said, don't send us away out of this country. Did you notice that?
2: Amen.
1: Did you notice that? They besought Jesus. All of them besought Jesus. Don't send us away out of this country. Didn't they? They wanted to stay there. Well, you see, evidently they were there way back there, and that's sort of their country. They want to stay there. I'm not just saying all that's exactly fully the truth, but at least you get glimpses of such as you go. Now then, notice. Notice that he said, this they willingly ignore, that by the word of God the heavens were of old. Now notice this. From the beginning of creation, the heavens were of old, the earth standing out of the water and in the water.
0: 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This is a portion of a 4-CD series. 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Box 8082. That's P.O. Box 8082, Amarillo, Texas, 79114. Tell us that the check is for the teaching series titled Demonic Influence by Kenneth Hagin. Dealing with demons was a very important part and significant part of Jesus' earthly ministry as he went about teaching and healing. But demons are just as active today as they were in Jesus' time. Problems that people have in situations and the behavior that a lot of them have, many times it is an influence of demons. It's not just a matter of mental confusion or mental illness. There are demonic influences that are greater, I think, than we probably want to admit. So we need to be schooled and learn about this. I encourage you to get this series, especially if you've never heard it before now. $30 for Demonic Influence, a series of 4 CDs from Kenneth Hagin. Our address again is Kingdom Keys Network, P.O. 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

0: Everyone, and welcome to a very special edition of Family Talk, the broadcast ministry of the Dr. James Dobson Family Institute. I'm Roger Marsh, and I'm joined in studio by Gary Bauer, our Senior Vice President of Public Policy here at the James Dobson Policy Center. Gary, it's always great to have you, and especially great to have you with us today.
1: Well, same here, Roger. I really enjoyed the opportunities we have to do some of these shows and to both express how much we care about this great country and, of course, Dr. Dobson. Ministry, and this is, I think, a particularly important show for people to hear.
0: Absolutely. On today's program, we are going to turn the spotlight on the celebration of the birth of our great nation. We're going to hear a special presentation from Dr. Dobson titled, I Believe in American Patriotism. And Gary, I know this is a topic that's very near and dear to your heart.
1: You know, it is, Roger. I grew up in a family that economically was challenged. I mean, I remember the paycheck tended to last until Friday, but the bills went on into the next week. And my parents...
0: Yeah, I think the expression is there was more month than money.
1: That is exactly the expression.
0: Mm-hmm. Yeah. I remember that.
1: But I'll tell you one thing we were rich in, and that was love of country. Mm. My father was in the 1st Marine Corps Division in World War II, and he saw things and had to do things that when I finally broke him down to share them with me, and that took many years, I couldn't believe what he told me. They were things that it was almost impossible to imagine. And I remember distinctly in those years growing up how he taught me to respect the flag, that you didn't mess around when the national anthem was being played. His nickname was Spike, so this was not a guy you crossed. But
0: I love that.
1: His entire life, you know, when the national anthem played, he got a tear in his eye. I mean, it was so instinctive for that generation. So I'm blessed that he passed that love of country on to me.
0: Yeah, and it shows in everything that you do, Gary, in your work in the Dr. Dobson Policy Center and also with your Defending Faith, Family, and Freedom podcast, which you can find at drjamesdobson.org. On today's special edition of Family Talk, we're going to hear Dr. James Dobson read a moving and patriotic letter that he received from his friend Don Fader. It's titled Patriot's Prayer. Now, for more than two decades, Don, a very well-respected columnist, he was a journalist with the Boston Herald, served as communications director for the World Congress of Families, and the letter that he sent to Dr. Dobson was actually written back in 2010, but as you hear Dr. read this, you're going to hear how relevant it is even today. Walks through the bedrock values that make America great and highlights the key ways that the country, unfortunately, has abandoned those ideals in many ways. So I hope you'll listen intently to today's broadcast. We've titled it, I Believe in American Patriotism, on today's edition of Dr. James Dobson's Family Talk.
2: I am an American. After God, my highest loyalty is to this country. I believe America cannot remain one nation unless it is under God. America is no accident. From the beginning, it was intended by the author of liberty to fulfill a special role. We couldn't have gone from 13 disparate colonies clinging to the Atlantic coast to the world's last remaining superpower in little more than 220 years without the guiding hand of Providence. Along with the founding fathers, I believe religion is the foundation of liberty, morality, and representative government. The First Amendment was meant to protect religion from government and not the reverse. The so-called separation of church and state, words found nowhere in the Constitution and which would have confounded its drafters, is used not to separate church and state, but effect the divorce between government and Judeo-Christian values. I believe in the United States Constitution and the system of government it established, one of limited powers, inalienable rights, a balance of power, and ordered liberty. I believe that the Constitution can only be amended as specified therein, and never by judicial whim. I believe you don't have to be dean of a law school or a Supreme Court justice to understand the Constitution. Just someone who has a sense of history, is logical, and understands that words have objective meaning. I believe in a judiciary that interprets

0: not one that makes law. Judges who distort the Constitution's plain meaning to achieve their own ends have substituted their will for that of the voters and the founders. They are enemies of the Constitution and the people and should be impeached and removed from office. I believe in the right to keep and bear arms as guaranteed in the Second Amendment, and which is based on the right to life and the right to defend one's life, family, and property. Private ownership of guns is the protector of hearth and home and the guarantor of liberty. I believe in the right to life from conception to natural death. It is the duty of the state to protect innocent human life. Legalized abortion, state-sanctioned killing, is the beginning of the unraveling of the social order, which soon leads to euthanasia, infanticide, and the rationing of medical services. It is an affront to the law of God and jeopardizes the rights of all. I believe in the free market system as both the most efficient way to provide for human needs and the only economic system compatible with human rights and dignity. The free market is as American as the Constitution. It has brought unparalleled prosperity to this nation and opportunity to its citizens. Today, government is trying to kill that system to achieve utopian ends, like spreading the wealth. Advocates of the omni-state detest capitalism for its impartiality. In place of a system which rewards hard work, ingenuity, and risk-taking, it wants rewards based on political power, payoffs, and favoritism. I believe in limited taxation to pay for the constitutional functions of government. As government takes more and more of an individual's income through taxation and regulation and inflation, it robs him of his time, his labor, and ultimately his life, turning citizens into subjects. What we have today isn't taxation as envisioned by the founders, but plunder or serfdom. I believe the rich have as much right to their property as the rest of us. A system that penalizes the most productive among us then is a denial of equal treatment on which this nation was founded. If left unchecked, I believe the national debt and mega deficits will demolish the economy and lead to a catastrophe on the order of the Great Depression. The national debt is like a runaway train barreling down a track, picking up speed as it goes, hurtling toward a precipice at the end of the line. For the 60 years before 2008, federal revenue averaged 17.9% of the gross domestic product, and spending averaged 19.6%. We're now spending 25% of the gross national product and collecting about 15%. It used to be said that we owed it to ourselves. Now, we owe a large part of it to the Chinese and the Saudis, who will one day make demands that endanger our national security. Eventually, even Washington's ability to borrow will reach its limits. Then it will inflate the currency to the point where our economy, built on debt, comes crashing down. Say hello to Germany, 1921 to 1923. I celebrate America's heroes, history, and heritage. I believe America has been the greatest force for good in the world for more than two centuries. Ask the penniless immigrants whose descendants achieved success in every field. Ask the Belgians, the people of Normandy, the Filipinos, the South Koreans, and even the Japanese and Germans, whose cities and industry we rebuilt after World War II. Ask those liberated from Dachau and Buchenwald, who shed tears on the uniforms of American soldiers who saved them. A denial of American exceptionalism is based on ignorance, indoctrination, or malice. I believe we need to begin teaching patriotism again. For decades, Hollywood, the news media, public education, and academia have been enemy territory. Elitists have indoctrinated generations to blame America first. This needs to be countered by a concerted effort to teach the young what America really means and why love of this country is thoroughly justified. I believe political correctness is killing our country. National security, law enforcement, and social stability are now subordinate to group sensitivity and spurious claims to equality. I believe in the America of individual liberty, patriotism, and honor. I believe in the America of George Washington and John Adams, of Andrew Jackson and Abraham Lincoln, of Teddy Roosevelt, Calvin Coolidge, and Ronald Reagan. I honor the brave men who fought to defend America as well as those who fight today, from Concord to Yorktown, from Gettysburg to San Juan Hill, from the Argonne to the Bulge, from the Chosin Reservoir to the Tet Offensive, from Kuwait to Kabul. Politicians talk about freedom. Columnists write about it. Members of our armed forces bleed and die to defend it. I stand with the Pilgrims, the Puritans, and the pioneers, the earliest settlers on these shores, and the intrepid Americans who pushed west, settling this vast continent, with the farmers and ranchers and merchants and mechanics, the workers, entrepreneurs, and inventors. America is a monument to their perseverance and vision. I believe a nation that cannot defend its borders has surrendered its sovereignty. Immigration issues should be decided by the American people based on the national interest, not by political elites and activist judges, based on expediency, a misguided altruism, multicultural fantasies, or a sense of guilt. The Statue of Liberty says, "Give me your huddled masses yearning to breathe free, not to give me your criminal class, your moochers, and those who refuse to assimilate, all of them here illegally." I am outraged by driver's licenses and in-state tuition for illegal aliens. This isn't compassion, but a slap in the face to hard-working, law-abiding Americans, including the immigrants who came here legally. I believe America's language is English, along with our common ideals. It's the glue that holds together a diverse people. From the Mayflower Compact to the Declaration of Independence, from Washington's Farewell Address to Lincoln's Gettysburg Address, from the Constitution to the latest congressional enactment, America's story has been written and spoken in English. I reject anything that detracts from the primacy of our mother tongue. I believe American identity is based on belief, not blood, heart and head, not race, religion, or ethnicity. An American is identified by what he believes, not the happenstance of birth. Everyone who believes what Americans have always believed, everyone who fights for America is an American, regardless of how he worships, where he was born, or the color of his skin. In the words of Shakespeare's Henry V, quote, "For he today that sheds his blood with me shall be my brother." I believe we need to stop dividing Americans along the line of race and ethnicity and start uniting them. The more the nation is polarized as us versus them, the less likely we are to hang together in times of trouble. Multiculturalism and racial identity politics teach minorities that they are members of a race, ethnicity, or community first and Americans second, if at all. We need an electorate which will vote not as Latinos, blacks, workers, retirees, businessmen, etc., but as Americans for America. I believe that ultimately American security rests on the family. Families keep America strong. The family is the incubator of civic virtue. Those who undermine the family, including marriage, subverts America. I believe Israel and America share a unique bond. In the course of human history, they are the only two nations where the vision preceded possession of the land. American values stretch to Sinai and come to the West through Jerusalem, Rome, and Geneva. Absent ancient Israel's encounter with God, there would have been no America. To turn our back on Israel would be to betray ourselves. I believe Islam is the deadliest foe confronting America. Terrorism is almost the exclusive province of Islamists. Islam is the religion of peace, the way German is the language of diplomacy. Orthodox Islam is an ideology at war with American values. Religious tolerance, equality before the law, and non-aggression. September 11, 2001 was not Islam's declaration of war on America, but a milestone in a clash of civilizations that's been going on for more than 1,300 years. What fascism was during the 1930s and 40s, what communism was from 1917 through the Cold War, Islam is today. I believe America needs patriots as never before. Defeatism and disengagement are unacceptable. Each of us owes this country far more than we can ever repay. To withdraw from the fray is a betrayal of the patriots who came before us, the Continental soldiers who left bloody footprints in the snow on Washington's retreat from New York, the patriots who starved and froze at Valley Forge, the patriots who stormed Cemetery Ridge and those who held the ridge, the lost battalion of the Argonne, the Marines on Guadalcanal, the heroes who landed on Omaha Beach under withering fire, the battling bastards of Bastogne, those who fought with the sword and those who fought with the pen, those who first beheld this blessed land with tear-filled eyes, and those who refused to give up when all seemed lost. God bless America, if not for ourselves, then for our fathers. If this generation is less worthy of His blessing, may He remember the generations that came before us, going back to Plymouth and Jamestown. God, make us worthy of Your blessings. When we live up to our national motto, "In God we trust," then will we truly deserve to be blessed.
1: Well, that concludes Dr. James Dobson's powerful Independence Day presentation on today's edition of Family Talk. I'm Roger Marsh, joined in studio by Gary Bauer, our Senior Vice President of Public Policy here at the Dobson Policy Center. Gary's also the host of the outstanding Defending Faith, Family, and Freedom podcast. And Gary, what an encouraging reflection from Dr. Dobson as he shared with us that powerful letter sent to him by his friend and fellow conservative warrior, Boston Herald columnist Don Fader.
2: Yeah, that, I mean, really very emotional, and it's the kind of thing that I hope millions of people will end up hearing one way or another. You know, Roger, the 4th of July, Ronald Reagan wrote about this years ago in his goodbye speech to the country. Mm-hmm. He talked about how when he was growing up, patriotism was evident everywhere. You would hear it from the guy down the street that maybe only had one leg because he gave the other one in World War II. You would hear it in the classroom. The popular culture reinforced it. But Reagan, all the way back in 1988, said he was worried that those things were gone today and that it was up to families at the dinner table to pass on this love of country and the facts about America to their children and grandchildren. One of the things that I think it's easy for a family to do is just pick a couple of things. I mean, one of them is Lincoln's second inaugural. It's just one page long. And in that one page, Lincoln refers directly or indirectly to God in the Bible 13 times in one page. Mm. It really is almost an indictment of all those out there that tell us that religion had nothing to do with America, and that it's only recently that people keep molding our Christian faith with America. But no, that's not true. Here's something that I think is really easy for parents. The central idea of America is in the second paragraph of the Declaration of Independence. There's about 24 words right in the middle of that paragraph. And if you're an American child and you don't know those 24 words, I would question whether in any real sense you're an American child. I mean, even if you were born here, if you don't know these 24 words and what they mean, then you don't know the central idea of America. So let me remind the parents listening what those words are. We hold these truths, it says. Now, see, that's a problem right there, because we live in a culture where many of our elites don't believe there is such a thing as truth. Mm. It's one of the reasons they don't teach the sentence in American schools the way they used to. We hold these truths to be self-evident. That all men, it means all mankind, that all men are created equal and endowed by their government. No. If you're a parent or a grandparent and you're listening, I hope you know, right? You knew right away that that's not what it says. It doesn't say endowed by your government or their government. It says endowed by their creator. That's the God of the Bible. Endowed by their creator with certain unalienable truths. That means truths that cannot be taken away. In fact, it even means more than that. It means these are truths you can't even surrender. Unalienable rights, among them the right to life. Now, isn't that interesting? Even before sonogram machines, the founders knew that without the right to life, none of the other rights would matter. And it's another reason why a lot of our unionized teachers are not interested in teaching this important sentence.
1: Sadly, yes.
2: Among these, the right to life, liberty, and the pursuit of happiness. By the way, Roger, not a lot of people know this. You know, sometimes they'll take this right to happiness and they'll just focus on that, and they'll say, well, that means I get to do whatever I want. No, when those words were written, happiness was defined as the pursuit of virtue, because only by pursuing virtue could any man be truly happy and free. Mm-hmm. So those are some of the most powerful words ever written anywhere, and they are the founding words of the American Republic. You know, you don't have to have a doctorate in American history, mother or father or grandparent or grandfather. If you just look at some of the basics of the American founding, you can give your children and grandchildren an estate, a legacy that will bring value to them the rest of their lives and will have the side impact of preserving this great republic for future generations.
1: Well, thank you, Gary. And what great wisdom and insight from our own Gary Bauer, our Senior Vice President of Public Policy here at the Dobson Policy and Culture Center, talking about American patriotism on today's edition of Dr. James Dobson's Family Talk. You know, here at the Dr. James Dobson Family Institute, we are committed to preserving the biblical principles that built this great nation. 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Box 39000, Colorado Springs, Colorado, the zip code 80949. Well, Gary Bauer, it's always a pleasure to spend time in studio with you, and especially on today, such a special monumental occasion here on today's edition of Dr. James Dobson's Family Talk. Thanks for being with us, Gary.
2: Well, thank you, Roger. 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
3: Hello, I'm Jerry Stewart, and this is One Moment in America. Some things are so taken for granted, we never even ask why. Like, why are barns painted red? Listen to this story. Why are barns painted red? Yeah, why are barns painted red? Well, according to my research, in the early 1800s, farmers discovered that the color red absorbed sunlight better than any other color, which helped to keep their barns warmer during the winter. And since there was no form of heat to keep the barns warm other than fire, all barns were painted red to help solve that problem. And where did they get the red paint? The farmers made it by mixing skim milk with rust shavings from metal fences. And now you know. I'm Jerry Stewart, and that was One Moment in America.
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5: The most recent estimates of last year's national abortion numbers have been released, and they paint a horrible picture. The Society of Family Planning found that there were around 1.13 million abortions total. Among that number, roughly 66% of all abortions were done using the chemical abortion drug. Approximately 300,000 of those were through so-called telehealth, meaning the abortion pills were distributed by mail with no meaningful medical oversight. It was also revealed that shield laws, which protect abortion pill distributors in pro-abortion states like New York, accounted for around 180,000 abortions. This plague against the unborn must be stopped.
4: Join our Life Defenders team today. 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

0: There's Magooster. Okay, it's the morning program on the Kingdom Keys Network, and today is Wednesday.
1: I'm Enoch File. This is the morning program with Ricky File, my grandfather. I call him Papo. His co-host today is Diana File, my grandmother. I call her Nana.
0: Whoa, what's going on? This is supposed to be Wise Man Wednesday with Mark Farley.
2: Well, he's out of pocket this morning, so I'm the substitute.
0: Well, I'm glad to be finding that out.
2: You already knew it.
0: Oh, I guess you're right about that.
2: That would be kind of surprising if you didn't know, and I walk in the door instead of him.
0: so he took his wedding anniversary off.
2: All right.
0: Because today's their wedding anniversary. So
2: that's neat.
0: He chose to stay with his wife this morning instead of coming in here and being with me.
2: Well, that's a good thing. That's to give attention where it's due. So they got married on July the 1st.
0: They did. Mm-hmm. And I don't remember what year it was, but it's been a few years since we celebrated their 40th, hasn't it?
2: Yes, I think so. Well, I'm sure they know.
0: Well, if you go on Facebook, you can find out, but I'll have to do that after a while. Mm-hmm. I saw it yesterday, but I don't remember the year right now. Maybe somebody listening that knows them will text so that I don't have to look that up myself. I also know they have a grandchild that was born on the 1st of July. And that boy is 12 years old today.
2: Their grandson, Kit.
0: Mm-hmm. So we're missing Mark Farley, but it's always nice to have Diana File in here.
2: Well, thank you.
0: And Rudy from Arlington says, good morning, pastor and substitute. 78 degrees in Arlington, he says. Becky says, good morning, Pastor Ricky and Sister Diana. It's so sad to see so many communists winning Democratic primaries so close to the 250th anniversary of our country's independence.
2: Mm, yeah, that is.
0: Founding fathers would be wondering, how did we let this happen? That's a sad thing.
2: Mm-hmm. Well, it's been a gradual thing for many years, really, leading up to this situation that we're in.
0: Well, it's going full throttle now. It's moving like a freight train. Ronnie and Kathy have been chanting. They sent us a text here. Let me see what he said. He's answering a question. Okay, we'll move along to this next one. Delbert, he says, a good reputation is more valuable than the most expensive perfume, according to Ecclesiastes 7:1, the Living Bible. Good reputation more valuable than the most expensive perfume.
2: Okay.
0: Let's see what else we got. Jimmy Ford. Good morning. Happy Hump Day. And then Tony and Quanah, morning. It's so nice outside. It's cooler outside than inside. And the moon covered with clouds. And so it made it hard to see. I was trying to see the fullness of the moon myself, and I could see part of it, most of it at times, but the clouds were blocking a good clear view of it. So back to her note, she said it's supposed to be cooler than yesterday. Yesterday in the hundreds, I guess she's talking about Quanah in particular, because our high yesterday was 97. That's close.
2: Yeah, that's 100. Close.
0: So they probably were a little warmer there than we were here. Y'all stay cool and have a great day, she says. Okay. Let's look at weather now. Temperatures in places where we know of people listening to Kingdom Keys. I gave you the temperature in Arlington already, thanks to Rudy. Here in South Amarillo, where we are, it's 69 degrees. And Wheeler and Mobedy on the east side of the panhandle at 72. It's also 72 in McLean, but 75 in Shamrock. Clarendon has 71 degrees. Greetings from Woodland Park, Colorado. And Karis Bible College, that's where Jimmy and Darla and y'all are this morning listening to us. It's 49 degrees there. 49 degrees. Let's switch those numbers around to get what we've, you know, for yesterday, pretty close to that. We had 97, so 49, that's pretty cool. It's jacket weather. Let's see. Where were we? Canyon is 68 degrees, and I got to get my note back on the right page here.
2: Okay.
0: Pampa, 70 degrees. Borger, 71. Guymon, 72. And Perryton, 73. Dalhart, 68. Raiden, Oklahoma, 72. Listen to this. Elk City, 76. Childress, 78. 78 also in Quanah. Yeah.
2: Yeah. Mm-hmm. It's probably.
0: Sure, they were 100 yesterday. If they're 78 now, that didn't cool off very much, did it?
2: No. I think that area is a pocket of usually
0: pocket
2: hot.
0: Of heat, yeah.
2: It's usually hot in that area.
0: That's why we like to stop at Brahms if we pass through Vernon this time of the year. It's 77 degrees in Vernon and Altus right now. And Joshua, it's 76 degrees. And way down there in Beaumont, 77. Plainview, 66. Muleshoe, 66. Oh, Plainview, 69. And Clovis is 64 degrees.
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0: Now, Rod, here's the note from Ronnie and Kathy and Channing. Good morning, Preacher, and Sister Diana. Have a blessed day. Thank you for that text. I was looking for that a while ago. I was jumping ahead of him there. So we had 97 yesterday, and today we're expecting mid-90s and winds gusting to 30 miles an hour. And I noticed it's windy when I was outside, the latest that I was outside yesterday and the earliest that I was outside this morning. Still windy.
2: Yeah.
0: And the highest gust of wind yesterday in Amarillo was 45 miles per hour. Right now we have about 10 to 15 this early in the morning. Tonight, overnight low, mid-60s, mid to upper 60s. Tomorrow's high, mid-90s. South winds gusting up to 30 miles an hour. Upper 90s on Friday. And then on Independence Day, Saturday, 100 degrees is what is expected for Independence Day. Here's some information about June, now that has concluded and we're into July. In the month of June, the highest temperature we had was on the 28th, next to the last, well, second to the last day of the month. It got up to 105. And the lowest temperature in June was 54 on the seventh day. Total of precipitation for the entire month in Amarillo was 1 inch and 4,700. I believe we had more than that here at the station.
2: Mm-hmm. But that's the official.
0: I need some updated equipment so we can keep up with the accumulation through the month. I can tell you from day to day what it is. But our nice, What am I trying to say? The nice program we had in the computer, years ago, that we got thanks to Channel 7 here in Amarillo, it got outdated.
2: Yeah, things get outdated really quick, don't they?
0: Yeah. It got outdated on the computer, and they didn't, as far as I know, they never did update that particular thing we were using. So, enough about that. The record high for this date in Amarillo, which is July the 1st, is 105. That was in 1994. We will not break that record today. Hallelujah.
2: Yeah.
0: Record low for this date is 55. That was in 1907. That wouldn't be a disappointing thing if we were to break that record sometime here in July. Record.
2: Yes.
0: Cool.
2: Well, I remember one year of going to our son's house and to watch the fireworks and out in the country, and it was, we had to go and find blankets.
0: Well, sweater.
2: Well, some of us had blankets.
0: Oh, you did?
2: And wrapped up in, and because it was, the wind was really cool.
0: Yeah, it was. I remember that.
2: Which is unusual for the 4th of July.
0: Very much so. My mother used to say, it'll be a cold day in July before I do that again. So if it ever got cold, even kind of cool in July, I'd say, oh, looks like she's got a lot of things she's going to be doing today. So let's move right on into our program here. That was awful what the Supreme Court did in ruling the wrong way on birth citizenship. That's atrocious. I'm not sure I can come up with enough adjectives to describe how horrible that was, but it was explained really well on Jesse's program last night. Jesse Waters.
2: Mm-hmm.
0: And he had Stephen, what's his name? The guy that's the aide to Trump. I forget his exact title, but he's an important fellow in the administration. Stephen, what is his name? Somebody texted me his last name. We'll get it here in a few minutes anyway from this program from last night. This is the first 12 minutes of the program last night where they talked about the Supreme Court decision. They talked about two of the decisions, but the one that was covered very well and most extensively was this awful decision from the Supreme Court. It's so disgusting. I'm having a hard time coming up with enough words to express how grievous this is. Uh-huh. This is a very grievous thing because of what it can do to the country if Congress doesn't change the law. Which I, Stephen Miller, thank you, Jesse. I was trying to get his last name, Stephen Miller. But if Congress doesn't do their job, which they could take this over and change, and they could pass
2: make the law,
0: a law, to codify what it's really supposed to mean. Mm-hmm. But I don't have much faith that they will do that. But let's listen to this from Jesse Waters last night, and then he'll bring Stephen Miller in later into this interview.
4: Fox News alert, a major ruling by the Supreme Court upholding birthright citizenship. President Trump challenged it. The court ruled against him. That means anyone born on American soil is automatically an American citizen. Babies of illegal aliens, babies of people here on vacation, or babies of birth tourists, like the Chinese who fly here for a C-section and fly home with a U.S. passport. The Supreme Court says that's fine. It was a 5-4 decision. Chief Justice Roberts and Amy Coney Barrett siding with the liberal justices. Justice Alito was furious. He wrote that this was one of the biggest mistakes in court history that'll seriously affect the country's future. Clarence Thomas says the decision devalues U.S. citizenship because it confers it to illegal aliens and foreign scammers. In a blistering 91-page dissent, Thomas's dissents are always very concise. He argues the 14th Amendment Citizenship Clause was made for freed slaves, not for caravans. The 14th Amendment clearly says people born in the United States are granted citizenship if they are subject to the jurisdiction of the United States and states wherein they reside, and who at birth owe allegiance solely to this country, quote unquote. So if a Chinese family flies to Guam just to have a baby, they're subject to the jurisdiction of China, and they don't reside in Guam. They're in a hotel room and a hospital, then back to Beijing. And that baby doesn't owe any allegiance to America. They owe allegiance to Xi Jinping. The Supreme Court just codified the anchor baby and birth tourism industries. Alito's dissent says, and I'm paraphrasing here, so the Chi-Coms can all fly their pregnant wives to California, deliver them in American hospitals, bill us, and fly millions of babies home with American citizenship, raise them in China to hate America, and then an army of Chinese babies with American papers can eventually come here and collect welfare, swing our elections, get our jobs, steal our tax, spy on us. They can all run for political office. They can even run for president when they turn 35. Nothing's stopping them. Trump reacted to the ruling saying this, quote, I would like to congratulate President Xi and the great country of China on their massive birthright citizenship win. China is one of the biggest players in birth tourism. Here's Peter Schweitzer on primetime just a couple months back.
5: There are now more than 1,000 companies in China that advertise openly in that country that say, hey, pay us, say, $80,000. We will get you into the United States, get that birth certificate when your child is born, and we will fly you and the child back when the child is able to fly a few days later.
4: Schweitzer reacted to the ruling today saying, citizenship is about allegiance, permanent attachment and belonging, not simply the location of a delivery room. Birth tourism and the anchor baby machine are a ticking time bomb. In 2023, 10% of babies in the United States were born to foreigners. 10% year after year after year, the country's finished. It's demographic destruction. The next president, Democrat, reopens the border, and 10 million migrant women come here and have babies. American citizens with the same rights as me and you. It'll collapse the safety net. It's a huge espionage threat, and the court just disarmed us. The worst thing, the Democrats are in on it. They want the whole world to come in and have babies. It grows the government and their political power. And all their NGOs make money from the welfare state. Now, 150 years ago, nobody envisioned this. This was long before the invention of the airplane, where Russians could just fly to New York, have a kid, and be back in Moscow in under a week. The senator who introduced the 14th Amendment explicitly said birthright should not cover children of foreigners, aliens, and ambassadors. The architect of the amendment agreed. So did Congress at the time. The AG, President Grant. Today's court majority just ignored all that. One of our guests, Sean Davis, reminds us that for decades after the 14th Amendment was ratified, American Indians born in America were not American citizens. Took an act of Congress to make them citizens. That just proves that the amendment was written to be much more than just the soil you're born on. They ignored that too. None of America's allies have it. The UK, Australia, New Zealand, Ireland, they all got rid of this. They don't have it anywhere in Europe. They don't have birthright citizenship anywhere outside of the Americas. And if you're against handing out citizenship to the entire third world, including our enemies, now you're racist.
6: There are folks who are doubling down on the idea that this country must be a white republic, and they're doing it by any means necessary. They are trying to achieve that end by any means necessary. But, you know, through a narrow decision, the Constitution stands, but we need to still be mindful of the motivation that is driving all of this in the first place, it seems to me.
4: So this is in Congress's hands, but now Congress needs 2/3 majority and 3/4 of states for a constitutional amendment, so good luck. Clarence Thomas says, wake up, America, before it's too late.
7: Progressivism seeks to replace the basic premises of the Declaration of Independence, and hence our form of government. It holds that our rights and our dignities come not from God, but from government. It requires of the people a subservience and weakness incompatible with a constitution premised on the transcendent origin of our rights.
4: Deputy Chief of Staff for Policy and Homeland Security Advisor Stephen Miller says, Stephen, how'd you feel when you saw the decision come down?
8: Well, I had two feelings. First, the fact that it was 5-4, so agonizingly close, just underscored that the legal community on the right and left has been so wrong for so many years, saying this was going to be a 9-0 ruling against President Trump. The heartbreaking part of this is thinking about what it means for America over the long term. Well, the short term and the long term. Look, President Trump won some massive, unprecedented victories with the Supreme Court, like the Haitian TPS ruling, the asylum ruling, the slaughter ruling, giving him unfettered authority to terminate federal bureaucrats. But this is absolutely a deep knife wound in the heart of the American Republic. Look, Jesse, I can step tomorrow onto the deck of a 747. It does not mean that I am the pilot of that plane and I'm qualified to fly it. Just physically being on U.S. soil does not make you a citizen or qualified to carry on or capable of executing the inheritance of this country. We have people from all over the world, from third world nations, nations that on their own would have never invented the wheel, let alone modern technology, let alone medicine, let alone air travel. And they can just come into the country, have a baby at a hospital, paid for by you and me, and then that baby's automatically a citizen. That baby can sit on a jury when he turns 18 and sit in judgment of you and sit in judgment of me and sit in judgment of our loved ones, can decide who our mayors are, our governors are, our presidents are. Citizenship means nothing if it is open to everyone. The idea that you can have a cruise ship filled with foreigners and they just dock at a port for an hour and someone has a baby, Jesse, the baby's an American citizen. They can vote in every election for the rest of their lives. They can be living in a foreign country and cashing welfare checks from American citizens. Look, I know that some of the justices who worked on this, they think that they're so intelligent. There is no possible reading of the 14th Amendment that applies to foreigners with foreign loyalties, foreign citizenship, foreign obligations, foreign everything. And here's another point. Here's a pretty good clue your constitutional interpretation is wrong. If your ruling requires you to suicide your civilization, your reading of the Constitution is wrong. President Grant and the congressman in the 19th century did not want to create an automatic third world citizenship requirement for America. It's an abomination, but let's thank President Trump, because of President Trump's courage and leadership, we are now on the precipice. Yes, we were dealt a setback, but because of his courage alone, we're on the precipice as a nation of being in a position to end this travesty once and for all. And that's what we have to fight for, Jesse.
4: Yeah, so disappointed in Amy Coney Barrett and the Chief Justice. So deeply, deeply disappointed, not just from a legal perspective, but just as Americans. I'm just, they should know better than that. You're right. The weapon we have now, all the rulings favoring President Trump, but can we crack down on the birth tourism? Can we seal the border completely? Can we just massively ramp up the deportations? Because it's going to take a lot more to keep this country solid.
8: Well, you raise a very important point, Jesse. So obviously, President Trump has sealed the border shut. We've stopped all new illegal immigration, and we have record deportations out of the country. But there's a deeper point that you raise that's really important, Jesse. In most countries, you know, normal countries, you can come as a tourist, as a visitor, as a temporary worker, etc. And the country's just making the decision to let you come here for a little bit and then go home. But if you have birthright citizenship, it means if a person comes here 9 months pregnant to go look around at some things, in a couple of weeks, that is the mother of a lifetime American citizen and a direct line into American cash and welfare for the rest of that child's life.
9: It's a Miller.
8: Right? So you have to completely
9: rethink. Are we banning pregnant women from America? Are we banning foreign pregnant women?
8: Well, what I'm saying, Jesse, is that you have to now think very carefully about who you let into your country, even on a temporary basis, because the possibility, as you said, for birth tourism, right? The idea that people come here just to have babies on American soil, and that baby gets to be a citizen for life. So you have mothers that come in fully pregnant, have a baby, go home, and again, that baby gets Medicaid.

0: for Amy Coney Barrett is on the cellar. I mean, I don't have any respect for her at all anymore. To think that five people on the court don't have any more sense than that. You would think anybody could see what they're talking about.
1: Mm-hmm. Yeah, I don't know. It's
0: imagine now if we get a Democrat president.
1: Mm-hmm.
0: And they totally open up the borders like the previous
1: like they're
0: president.
1: Saying they want to do. Open borders, totally.
0: Complete open borders. Floods and floods of alien births with all of the rights that any of us have. And they could vote then when they get to the age of voting age. They could run for any office. And you add all that to the decision about the mail-in ballots. And there's a lot of reason to be deeply concerned about things. And three women on that court have no business ever. They were never qualified in the least to be on the court. And they don't care about the Constitution. Ketanji Brown Jackson, for example, I believe that not only does she has she deceived herself into thinking she doesn't know what a woman is, she doesn't know what the Constitution is either.
1: Yeah, and if you don't know that, then you shouldn't be in that position. Because that's what they rule on, the rule of law. Well, let me ask this. Like, if they're, do they go through a procedure to be a citizen?
0: Not now. Mm-hmm. Not now.
1: So that, in other words, what they were saying that in the Constitution, it was declared that they wanted to adhere to our system and all of that.
0: Well, that amendment in the Constitution was for the purpose of making it clear that all black legitimate citizens, those freed from slavery, were complete citizens like the rest of the people that were born here. Not somebody that's an alien that comes in here
1: and doesn't want to have any regard for our system.
0: They don't even have to be in here legally at all. Just come over and have a kid. And the kid's always considered a citizen of the United States. And so they could come back and run for office.
1: Well, that was just my question, is if it was like a procedure, then at that point, it looks like they could say, well, you can't be a citizen because you're not doing this other part that it says.
0: Not now.
1: Wow.
0: Unless the Congress corrects it. They could. But I wouldn't hold my breath thinking that they will.
1: Oh, wow.
0: Now, there was another decision that thankfully came out the right way, 5-4, I believe it was also 5-4, about the men and women. Men and boys should not be involved in women's sports.
1: Mm-hmm.
0: Why would you call it women's sports if the men can participate?
1: Right.
0: What's the point of having women's sports?
1: Mm-hmm.
0: Just as Clarence Thomas said, men and boys with gender dysphoria are not women or girls, even if they believe that they are. Sex is an immutable biological characteristic. It's man and woman, boy and girl are the terms that correspond to adults and children of each sex. To use language to obscure reality, to show indifference regarding the truth, is to lie to the public and cease to treat our fellow citizens as equals. End of quote from Clarence Thomas. I wish Clarence Thomas and Samuel Alito could just live on and on and on. Yeah. They are the pillars that we have on there.
1: Yeah, see, it's not even common sense. That's the whole point. Some of this, the way they rule on things.
0: No, it's not common sense.
1: But as we pointed out, a depraved mind, you know, when you go against God, and you set yourself

0: up that way that you know you're the authority.
1: Then it's like Stephen Miller said there, it means nothing to open the citizenship to everybody. It means nothing to anybody if you open it up to everybody.
0: Right.
1: And as Samuel Alito said, this was one of the biggest mistakes in our history, what the Supreme Court did this week. Leading up to this birthday anniversary
0: of the country. Isn't that something?
1: And doing horrible things like this. This is disgusting. I've used that too many times already. But Becky says, I have to wonder how much money China put out to the Supreme Court justices. Actually, they don't have to because they're so deceived and thinking they're super smart when they don't have enough sense to know what a citizen is. One of them doesn't know what a woman is, she says, and she doesn't know what a citizen is either. And yet she's there on the court.
0: Yeah, and what they term, you know, all this progressive, it's really degressive.
1: She's actually saying in her text here, she wonders how much money China put in to get Amy Coney Barrett and the Chief Justice to vote the way they did. Probably they didn't put any money into that because they are two people that you just can't count on. They're supposed to be, supposedly, they're conservatives. And I thought Amy Coney Barrett was so smart and had some real core convictions and was a constitutionalist.
0: Yeah.
1: I guarantee you that woman made money, she says. Not acting like an American justice. She's been bought and paid for. I don't know what happened with Amy Coney Barrett in regards to her attitude toward Trump, but we've pointed out before, it's pretty obvious that she has a bad attitude toward him, and she wouldn't even be there if he hadn't chosen to put her there.
0: Yeah,
1: on the court.
0: Well, we see that all, you know, once again, you know, he wanted this to be not used for the purpose of really, if you boil it all down, it's for the purpose of bringing down our system of government.
1: Yeah.
0: It's what it's for.
1: Yeah.
0: And yet he gets, you know, he's bad. And the same way with this deal that they're having in the mall in Washington, D.C., this state fair, I think is what they're calling it. Mm-hmm. And all these states have these places where people can go, and they brought displays and things like that, which sounds like something very interesting to go to. And yet there were some of the blue states that decided they wouldn't even go.
1: Yeah.
0: And I mean, that is so, I don't know how to, that's just mind-boggling. Here we're celebrating 250 years.
1: Yeah.
0: And yet, because it was Trump's idea.
1: Yeah.
0: I mean, it's something to celebrate our country.
1: Yeah, they had somebody.
0: It's just crazy.
1: They showed somebody there on Jesse's program last night that was saying that Trump, he's doing all of this to draw attention to himself. See, so this is why so many on the left are, they're not waving the flag. They're not going to these events because Trump is doing this to draw attention to himself, and this is totally not true.
0: So, in other words, what are we seeing? We're seeing it changed into you're not to be patriotic. You're not to display the flag now because Trump wants to do it.
1: Yeah.
0: This is madness.
1: Yes, it is. It certainly is. Listen to this.
2: This is David Barton with another moment from America's history. Often today, it seems that the federal government has become too intrusive into local matters, and federal micromanagement has now unfortunately become the norm in education, law enforcement, religious expressions, and even on what is and is not moral. Strikingly, the Founding Fathers had intended that the federal government never intrude into any of these issues. As Thomas Jefferson explained, taking from the states the moral rule of their citizens and subordinating it to the federal government would break up the foundations of the Union. I believe the states can best govern our home concerns and the federal government our foreign ones. According to Thomas Jefferson, the original plan was for the federal government to direct foreign affairs, but for the states and local communities to direct the domestic and the moral ones.
3: For more information on God's hand in American history, contact Wall Builders at 1-800-8-REBUILD.
1: All right.
0: Yeah, and like to be a citizen would automatically be that you want this government to succeed. You want the system of government. You want our country to be secure. You want to uphold the laws of, you know, of our country. Just in the sheer definition of being a citizen.
1: Mm-hmm.
0: Anyway. Whoa.
1: Yeah. Okay, let's hear what Cal Thomas has to say here.
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5: The Supreme Court has upheld the ban on biological men competing in female sports in Idaho and West Virginia, and by implication in 20 other states that have such bans. But it allows other states to decide the issue for themselves. How can a woman or girl be protected from biological men in one state but not others? Three of the female justices voted against the ban. The majority ruled the 14th Amendment allows any baby born in America, even to an illegal immigrant, to instantly become a U.S. citizen. This will open the door wider to birthright citizenship. A mother could give birth here, the child become a citizen, and return to her home country, where the child could be raised to hate America. The 14th Amendment was written to protect the children of freed slaves, nothing more. Justice Thomas wrote a brilliant dissent. The third ruling was about money and free political speech. The majority said federal restrictions capping how much political parties may spend in coordination with their own candidates violates the First Amendment. Restrictions on how much individuals can donate to candidates remain, which is unfair. I'm Cal Thomas.
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1: Here's a text from Jesse over at Clovis. The highest amount that Social Security can pay out is close to $5,200 a month. If a non-citizen now can come over and have a child, that child could collect $5,200 a month till it's 18 years old. And that's going to make the Social Security system go broke a lot faster than it was already en route to going. LaDonna says 11 states refused to participate in the 250 American State Fair. That's why when we've seen news reports of news people that are broadcasting from there, you've said several times the crowd doesn't look very large. Well, 11 states refused to participate.
0: Was it that many?
1: 11 states.
0: I didn't know it was that many. Wow.
1: This is...
0: Yeah, it's like...
1: hard to describe how...
0: Yeah, it's grievous, isn't it?
1: Yeah. We've got to... we've got to speak truth. We've got to pray. We've got to be involved. We can't let what the Founding Fathers fought for just be taken away from us here in our lifetime.
0: Yes, and communism and socialism does not work. It's been proved out over and over. And so this trying to take over, these men and women running for office, trying to take over and get in Congress.
1: Mm-hmm. And, wow. Little correction here. Becky says that he was wrong about the children being able to collect Social Security. The only time that could happen is if their parent who paid in the Social Security is killed or dies, then the survivor would benefit until they're 18. But they can get on the welfare system.
0: Mm-hmm.
1: And
0: well, I've
1: food stamps
0: that about
1: and things.
0: Yeah, I wondered that about that comment about Social Security. But anyway, but like you said, if it's welfare, then... Oh, well.
1: Yes. Okay, let's take a listen to this from the Town Hall commentary today.
6: This is Ed Morrissey of HotAir.com for Town Hall. This week, the USA turns 250. It comes at a time when our nation has become more sharply divided than any other time in living memory. One man's wisdom calls to us from an even more bitterly divided moment in American history. 6 weeks before his assassination, Abraham Lincoln spoke to the bitter divisions of his day and how the American soul could look to the Lord for grace to heal them. With malice toward none, with charity for all, with firmness in the right as God gives us to see the right, let us strive on to finish the work we are in to bind up the nation's wounds, Lincoln wrote in his 1865 second inaugural address. He sought to work for a just and lasting peace through faith, first in the Lord and then in the potential of the American spirit to prevail. Events vindicated Lincoln in his prayer for America. We must cling to our faith with no less strength in these times. I'm Ed Morrissey.
1: All right. Well, we are now on the first day of July. It's 3 days away from the big birthday.
0: 6 months of this year have passed.
1: Yes, that's right. Freedom did not come without a price.
0: Mm-hmm.
1: And the cost of liberty did not come cheap. Throughout our nation's history, brave and valiant patriots have sacrificed themselves so that we might have a better life. Sometimes people forget that the liberty we have to be here and to do what we do was purchased at an enormous price and sacrifice. Most of us know the first verse of the Star Spangled Banner. Most of us could sing it by memory. Some of you may not know the story behind it. You may not even realize what the song is even saying. The American government was engaged in the fight for the colonies. 13 independent states fused into one union. But could they survive as the fight went on? Our founders believed that God brought this country into being. The Revolutionary War had ended in victory at Yorktown in 1781. However, a second war with Great Britain broke out in 1812. As the battle for independence continued, the casualties grew heavy. President James Madison came to Francis Scott Key and asked him to try to arrange for the release of a prisoner. A prisoner being held by the British. The prisoner's name was Dr. William Beanes. He was said to be responsible for the arrest of British stragglers and deserters. He was imprisoned on a British warship in the Chesapeake Bay near the mouth of the Potomac. Francis Scott Key went on board the warship, and an agreement was made. Permission was granted for Dr. Beanes to be released, but not tonight. Francis Scott Key was detained overnight with the promise of releasing Dr. Beanes the next day. He was placed on what they called a truce ship under the guard of the British. It was about 8 miles down the river. After capturing Washington, D.C. and burning some of its public buildings, the British headed for Baltimore. On September 11th, 1814, alarms sounded and local militia joined Army and Navy forces to defend Baltimore. British soldiers and sailors under the command of General Ross moved toward Baltimore. An American sharpshooter killed General Ross. The command then passed to Colonel Arthur Brooke, who continued to move the troops toward the city. Meanwhile, there were 16 British ships that night that were advancing toward Fort McHenry. A heavy rain was falling at 2 p.m. on the afternoon of September 13th. Colonel Brooke proposed an attack on American land defenses at 2 a.m. They were bombarded. They were supposed to bombard Fort McHenry and silence it and then advance to Baltimore. Colonel Brooke changed his mind, but Admiral Cochran decided to begin a bombardment of Fort McHenry. So at 2 p.m., or about 2 p.m. on Tuesday, September 13th, he began the bombardment. The British fired 1,500 bombshells at Fort McHenry. 1,500, including specialized Congreve rockets that would leave red tails of flame as they flew through the air. You've heard of the rockets' red glare. That's where that came from. The bombs were hurled with burning fuses. They were supposed to explode when they reached their target, but many of them were blowing up in midair, bombs bursting in midair. The bombardment continued through the night. Through the night, the red glare of the rockets bursting in midair showed that the flag was still there. Then, just before dawn, the shelling tapered off. And by the dawn's early light, Francis Scott Key could see something through his telescope. Remember, he was 8-9 miles away. But the flag was a flag that had been specially made that was 30 by 42 feet. The Americans wanted to have a flag that could not be missed by the British, that could be seen miles away.
0: Wow.
1: And when the dawn's light began to allow them to see, allow Francis Scott Key to see, he saw the flag was still there. You and I have seen that flag. It's displayed at the Smithsonian National Museum. If you ever go to Washington, D.C., don't forget to go take a look at the flag. Baseball league officials had considered canceling the World Series due to the war in 1918 until they learned that American soldiers in France were looking forward to knowing the results of the World Series. So they had the World Series, and at the seventh inning stretch of the first game, suddenly started playing the Star Spangled Banner as a patriotic gesture. Players and spectators stood, took off their hats, and sang. And to this day, that song has continued to be used at all baseball games ever since.
0: Yeah.
1: Now, many people don't know the last verse of the Star Spangled Banner. That last verse is amazing, and I want you to hear the Star-Spangled Banner, including the third verse.
0: Okay.

0: wow.
1: Oh, thus be it ever. When free men shall stand between their loved home and the war's desolation, blessed with victory and peace, may the heaven-rescued land praise the power that hath made and preserved us a nation. Then conquer we must when our cause it is just, and this be our motto, in God is our trust. And the star-spangled banner in triumph shall wave o'er the land of the free and the home of the brave. That's the last verse of the Star-Spangled Banner.
2: I walked through a county courthouse square, and on a park bench an old man was sitting there. I said, "Your old courthouse is kind of run down." He said, "No, it'll do for our little town." I said, "Your old flagpole's kind of leaned a little bit, and that's a ragged old flag you got hanging on it." He said, "Have a seat," and I sat down. "Is this the first time you've come to our little town?" I said, "I think it is." He said, "I don't like to brag, but we're kind of proud of that ragged old flag. You see, we got a little hole in that flag there when Washington took it across the Delaware. And it got powder burned the night Francis Scott Key sat up watching it writing, 'Say, can you see?' And it got a little rip in New Orleans, with Pakenham and Jackson tugging at its seams. And it almost fell at the Alamo beside the Texas flag, but she waved on, though. It got cut with a sword at Chancellorsville. It got cut again at Shiloh Hill. There was Robert E. Lee, Beauregard, and Bragg, and the south wind blew hard on that ragged old flag. On Flanders Field in World War I, she took a bad hole from a Bertha gun. She turned blood red in World War II. She hung limp and low by the time that one was through. She was in Korea, Vietnam. She went where she was sent by her Uncle Sam. She waved from our ships upon the briny foam. Now we about quit waving her back here at home. And in her own good land here, she's been abused, she's been burned, dishonored, denied, refused, and the very government for which she stands is scandalized throughout the land. And she's getting threadbare and she's wearing kind of thin. But she's in good shape for the shape she's in, because she's been through the fire before and she can take a whole lot more. So we raise her up every morning and we bring her down slowly every night. We don't let her touch the ground. We fold her upright. On second thought, I guess I do like to brag, 'cause I'm mighty proud of that ragged old flag.
1: That's a classic from Johnny Cash. That ragged old flag. Mm-hmm. Thank God for it. This is the Kingdom Keys Network. KJRT Amarillo, KPDR Wheeler, KVED Vernon Altus, KIJNFM Farwell Clovis, KOGW Hartley Dalhart, KPCB Portales, KJDR Guymon, Oklahoma, and KWAS Border. Thank God for the ragged old flag and for the wonderful story of the Star-Spangled Banner. By the way, the Star-Spangled Banner's large size and fragile condition and tremendous value to the American people made it a challenge to preserve it and display it. It gradually deteriorated over time. Its woolen and cotton fibers were weakened by almost two centuries of exposure to light and dust and other elements. And that flag is no longer strong enough to support its own weight. The flag's weakened condition was first recognized in 1873 by Admiral George Preble. He attached a sailcloth backing to the Star-Spangled Banner so it could be hung and photographed after the flag was donated to the Smithsonian in 1912. The institution employed a professional flag restorer to replace the sailcloth backing with linen using a patented stitching technique. when the flag was installed in the National Museum of American History building, which opened up to the public in 1964, special straps had been added to the backing to protect it from the stress of the vertical display. After the Star Spangled Banner was taken down in 1998 and its linen backing removed, its fragile condition was evident. Rather than try to hang the flag again, the Smithsonian decided to find a new way to display it. Plans for a dramatic new flag room to allow the flag to remain safely on view for many more years to come was undertaken. And you can see the flag if you ever go to the Smithsonian, their American History Building in Washington, D.C.
0: Yes, that's quite moving.
1: It is. I mean, you'll just stand there awe-stricken. Thanks, Michael, for letting me know you got a new phone. Your son-in-law, Johnny T., and I were talking about that a couple of days ago or so. And I'm glad that you're back.
0: Where he can send text.
1: Yeah, where you can text us and enjoy that phone. Well, we're going to have some quiz questions here for you, and we skipped past the top of the hour news because we were busy with the flag at that time, and I didn't want to disrupt that. So I have three quiz questions.
0: Okay.
1: And if you want to, you can look them up because that's easy these days, and you get a point in our little contest here. But if you can answer a question or all of the questions without looking them up, then you get an extra bonus point. So you could get as many as 6 points if you answer all three of these questions without looking them up. And Diana's here in place of Mark Farley today. It's the Farley's wedding anniversary. Nobody's texted me yet to tell me which one it is, but it's getting closer and closer to 50. It's 40 something. And we are thankful for them. I forgot to look it up during one of the things when we had something being featured there, but it was on Facebook. So we can look back and see how many years it's been today. But we hope they're having a great time here right at the early part of the day. Enjoying each other's company as they have for all these years. Okay, the quiz questions for today. First question is following the theme of brr. Not because it's cold, but because the answer starts with B-R. First two letters are B-R. So yesterday we had your mother's son, but not yourself.
0: It's your brother.
1: Yeah, your brother. You have one of those. Yeah. I thought about him a lot of times and how tough life must have been growing up with four sisters.
0: Well, now.
1: I really don't think he had it tough, do you?
0: No. He was pretty ornery to his sisters.
1: He was. He's sweet to them now at his age 70, but when he was a youngster, he was not so sweet to those sisters.
0: Well, now, he's not 70 yet.
1: When's his birthday?
0: August the 19th.
1: Okay, he will be. He will be 70.
0: Don't rush it.
1: Well, I got it mixed up. You have two sisters who's had birthdays, three sisters that have had birthdays recently. And so his is coming up. So the question for today is this, or the challenge, okay? It's not a question, it's a challenge.
0: Okay.
1: What am I describing? An illegal gift, usually money, to persuade someone to do something or to influence an action.
0: Okay.
1: All right, an illegal gift, usually money, for the purpose of persuading someone to do something or to influence an action. What is the word? Question number two. On today's date, July the 1st, in 1991, President H.W. Bush nominated this man that I'm talking about right now to be a justice on the Supreme Court. He turned out to be one of the best justices, strict constitutionalist, strong conservative, in my opinion, that ever was. And he's still on the court today. So who is that? Let me repeat the question. On this date, July 1st, 1991, President H.W. Bush nominated this man to be a justice on the Supreme Court. Turned out to be one of the best ever. Strong constitutionalist, strong conservative. Still on the court today. Probably the best thing that George H.W. Bush did in his 4 years as president. Question number three. The Bible question. What evil queen painted her face before meeting with the rebel king Jehu? All right.
0: Okay.
1: Jehu was no saint, was he?
0: No.
1: What evil woman painted her face before meeting with the rebel king Jehu?
0: Okay, if you have answers to these questions, you can give us a call here at 806-359-8855. Now, this is for leaving a voicemail. When the phone system answers, you select extension 102. Once again, that's 806-359-8855, extension 102. To text your answers, 806-898-8803.
1: All right. Well, Chris and Beaumont listening to us said, I did not think that they would come down with such a horrible decision as that birthright decision. Mm-hmm. Good morning, by the way, he says. And good morning right back to you.
0: All right. And that's just a reminder that we do have an app that you can download to your phone. And then that's how he's listening in Beaumont.
1: Uh-huh.
0: And it's you can go to the App Store or Google Play. And the app is Kingdom Keys Radio. You can download it for free. And then you can take it with you.
1: Uh-huh.
0: Take us with you or when you go on a trip or wherever.
1: Yeah. I take us with us when we go on a trip.
0: I know.
1: LaDonna says it's hard to consider Democrats as true Americans. There's a recent poll that says 90% of Republicans are proud to be Americans, but only 21% of Democrats. Same numbers regarding celebrating Independence Day.
0: Yeah, and what an absolute shame.
1: Yeah.
0: You know, it's a shame.
1: They seem to absolutely hate the country. How much more will it to be with a socialist mm-hmm. takeover? There's so many socialists that are winning.
0: Wow.
1: Winning in these primaries. It's shocking, actually.
0: When you don't have the true history of our nation, then that's what it leads to.
1: Uh-huh.
0: And even the true history of just the world in general and what socialism and communism leads to.
1: By the way, these socialists are saying they will do away with the Senate and the courts and the executive branch.
0: Really? Well,
1: yeah, they've got some big plans, and they're pretty open and vocal about it these days. I think that they really feel good about their possibilities of winning more and more elections. Let's surprise them. Let's take a look at the weather right now. It's 69 degrees. This is the comfortable time of the day right now.
0: Mm-hmm.
1: 69 degrees here. And over there in Wheeler, that's a little town with a big heart. It is 72 degrees. In Mobedi and McLean, it's 70. Shamrock, 74. And Clarendon, 70. In Pampa and Borger, it's 71 degrees. In Guymon and Perryton, it's 72. Dalhart is 68 degrees. Canyon has 68 degrees as well. And Radon, Oklahoma, 72. Elk City, 77. Childress, Vernon, and Altus all have 77 degrees. Quanah's is 70. Theirs is 77. Quanah's is 78. And Joshua, 76. Down in Beaumont, 78. Muleshoe, 66. And Clovis, 64 degrees.
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1: So yesterday we had a high of 97. Today it'll be pretty close to the same, mid-90s, with winds gusting up to 30 miles an hour from the southwest, slight chance of rain. Tonight, low temperature mid to upper 60s. Tomorrow's high, mid-90s again. South winds again, gusting up to 30 miles per hour. Upper 90s expected on Friday, and then on Independence Day, Saturday, high temperature about 100. A lot of people will be outdoors for much of that day, so be sure you've got proper protection so you don't get sunburned.
0: And you have plenty of water to drink.
1: Yeah, be sure of that you have plenty of water to drink. So in the month of June that's just passed, we had 100 degrees or more. Let's see, 1, 2, 3, 4, 5, 6, 7 times.
0: Wow.
1: 7 times. And the lowest temperature that we had any time during the month was on the 7th day of June, when it was down to 54.
0: Hmm.
1: 54. Officially, the total amount of rain for the whole month was 1 inch and 47 hundredths. Now, I remember it was one day here that we had 1 inch and 8 hundredths. So think all total, we got a nice amount more than what they did at the National Weather Service. All right, I'm skipping my jokes here because there's so many things to share with you in regards to the day that's celebrating, the birthday that we're celebrating.
0: Yes, and it's very good to have these features and this information going out over the airwaves.
1: Yeah, such as this.
4: This is David Barton with another moment from America's history. Federal courts have made several amazing rulings recently, ordering the removal of a cross from a cemetery, banning religious holiday displays, removing the Ten Commandments from public view, prohibiting student prayers whether verbal or silent, and numerous other similar restrictive rulings. As one current justice has noted, the Supreme Court has now become, quote, a national board of theology. Our founding fathers would be astounded. They designed the First Amendment to keep the federal courts completely out of this issue. As Thomas Jefferson forcefully declared, I consider the federal government as prohibited by the Constitution from meddling with religious exercises. The First Amendment was designed to keep decisions on religious expression out of the federal courts and in the hands of the local communities.
5: For more information on God's hand in American history, contact Wall Builders at 1-800-8-REBUILD.

0: was Phil Driscoll, and he's still going strong at age 78.
1: Wow.
0: I used to play songs from a record of his in 1970, 56 years ago.
1: Isn't that something? Wow.
0: Yeah. So, wow. Thank God for him. I saw him one time at a place, and I said, I used to play your record on the radio, and he said, well, you need an updated record, and he gave me a new record, the same record, but a new one. So, and that's good, because that one belonged to the radio station that I didn't own. I didn't own that station. So,
1: well, that's good that he gave it to you.
0: Yes, yes, it was. That wasn't that one that you just heard. That's a more recent one. Mm-hmm. Top of Texas Educational Broadcasting Foundation operates the following FM translators: K202EW Canadian 88.3, K216GG Plainview 91.1, K202CK Childress 88.3, K220IZ Perryton 91.9, K218FI Clarendon 91.5, and K273CR Pampa 102.5. 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Homes burned, families scattered, children left without parents. But there is hope. Equipping the Persecuted is a U.S.-based mission with more than 150 staff on the ground in Nigeria, responding to terror attacks, rescuing survivors, caring for widows and orphans, and issuing life-saving security alerts that saves lives. 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
0: There's so many things to share, so many things that need to be said to properly celebrate this 250th birthday of our country. Here's a story that I like to share from time to time that I think is fitting. One day, in the House of Representatives, a bill was taken up appropriating money for the benefit of a widow of a distinguished naval officer. Several beautiful speeches had been made in support of this bill. The Speaker of the House was just about to put the question out for a vote when Congressman Davy Crockett arose. That's right, there really was a man named Davy Crockett, and he really was in the Congress. And he said, "Mr. Speaker, I have as much respect for the memory of the deceased and as much sympathy for the sufferings of the living, if suffering there be, as any man in this House. But we must not permit our respect for the dead or our sympathy for a part of the living to lead us into an act of injustice to the balance of the living. I will not go into an argument to prove that Congress has no power to appropriate this money as an act of charity. Every member upon this floor knows it. We have the right as individuals to give away as much of our own money as we please in charity. But as members of Congress, we have no right to so appropriate a dollar of the public money. Some eloquent appeals have been made to us today upon the ground that it's a debt due to the deceased. Mr. Speaker, the deceased lived long after the close of the war. He was in office to the day of his death, and I have never heard that the government was in arrears to him. Every man in this house knows it is not a debt. We cannot, without the grossest corruption, appropriate this money as the payment of a debt. We do not have the semblance of authority to appropriate it as a charity. Mr. Speaker, I have said we have the right to give as much money of our own as we please. I am the poorest man on this floor, but I cannot vote for this bill. But I will give 1 week's pay to the object, and if every member of Congress will do the same, it will amount to no more than the bill asks. He took his seat. Nobody replied. The bill was put upon its passage, but instead of passing unanimously, as was generally supposed, after that speech, it had but few votes, and it did not pass. Later, when he was asked by a friend why he had opposed the approbation, Crockett gave this explanation. He said, well, several years ago, I was one evening standing on the steps of the Capitol with some other members of Congress when our attention was attracted by a great light over in Georgetown. It was evidently a large fire. We jumped into a hack and drove over as fast as we could. In spite of all that could be done, many houses were burned and many families made homeless. And besides, some of them had lost all but the clothes they had on. The weather was very cold, and when I saw so many women and children suffering, I felt that something ought to be done for them. The next morning, a bill was introduced appropriating $20,000 for their relief. We put aside all other business and rushed it through as soon as it could be done. Then the next summer, when it began to be time to think about the election, I concluded that I would take a scout around among the boys of my district. I had no opposition there, but as the election was some time off, I did not know what might turn up. When riding one day in a part of my district in which I was more of a stranger than in other parts, I saw a man in his fields plowing, but coming toward the road. I gauged my gait so that we should meet as he came up to the fence. As he came up, I spoke to the man. He replied politely, but as I thought, a bit cold.

0: you have not the capacity to understand the Constitution, or that you are wanting in the honesty and firmness to be guided by it. Sounds like some people today, doesn't it, that serve on the court. In either case, you are not the man to represent me, but I beg your pardon for expressing it in such a way. I did not intend to avail myself of the privilege of the constituent to speak plainly to a candidate for the purpose of insulting or wounding you. I intend by it only to say that your understanding of the Constitution is very different from mine, and I will say to you, except for my rudeness, I should not have said that I believe you to be, I should not have said, because I believe you to be honest. But an understanding of the Constitution, it's different than mine. I cannot overlook that, because the Constitution, to be worth anything, must be held sacred and rigidly observed by in all of its provisions. The man who wields power and misinterprets it is more dangerous than the more honest he is. I admit the truth of all you say, said Davy Crockett, but there must be some mistake about this. I don't remember that I gave any vote last winter upon any constitutional question. He said, no, Colonel, there's no mistake. Though I live here in the backwoods and seldom go from home, I take the papers from Washington and read very carefully all the proceedings of Congress. And my papers say that last winter you voted for a bill to appropriate $20,000 to some sufferers by a fire in Georgetown. Is that true? He said, well, my friend, I might as well own up. You got me there, but certainly nobody will complain that a great and rich country like ours should give the insignificant sum of $20,000 to relieve its suffering women and children, particularly with a full and overflowing treasury. And I'm sure if you'd been there, you would have done just as I did. He said, it's not the amount, Colonel, that I'm complaining of. It's the principle. In the first place, the government ought to have in the treasury no more than is enough for its legitimate purposes. But that has nothing to do with the question. The power of collecting and dispersing money at pleasure is the most dangerous power that can be entrusted to man, particularly under our system, collecting revenue by a tariff, which reaches every man in the country, no matter how poor he may be. And the poorer he is, the more he pays in proportion to his means. What is worse, it presses upon him without his knowledge where the weight centers, for there's not a man in the United States who could ever guess how much he pays to the government. So you see that while you are contributing to relieve one, you are drawing it from thousands who are even worse off than he. If you had the right to give anything, the amount was simply a matter of discretion with you, and you had as much right to give $20 million as $20,000. If you have the right to give to one, then you have the right to give to all. And as the Constitution neither defines charity nor stipulates the amount, you are at liberty to give any and everything which you may believe or profess to believe is a charity, and to any amount you may think proper. You will very easily perceive what a wide door this would open for fraud and corruption and favoritism on the one hand, and for robbing the people on the other.
1: Wow.
0: No, Colonel, Congress has no right to give charity. Individual members may give as much of their own money as they please, but they do not have a right to touch a dollar of public money for that purpose. If twice as many houses had been burned as this in this county as in Georgetown, neither you nor any other member of Congress would have thought of appropriating a dollar for our relief. There are about 240 members in Congress. If they had shown their sympathy for the sufferers by contributing each 1 week's pay, it would have been more than $30,000. There are plenty of wealthy men in and around Washington who could have given $20,000 without depriving themselves of even a luxury of life. The congressmen chose to keep their own money, which, if reports be true, some of them spend not so credibly. And the people about Washington no doubt applauded you for relieving them from the necessity of giving by giving what was not yours to give.
1: Okay. Wow.
0: The people have delegated to Congress by the Constitution the power to do certain things. To do these, it is authorized to collect and pay monies and not for anything else. Everything beyond this is usurpation and a violation of the Constitution.

0: you see, Colonel, you have violated the Constitution and what I consider a vital point. It is a precedent fraught with danger to the country. For when Congress once begins to stretch its power beyond the limits of the Constitution, there is no limit and no security for the people. I have no doubt you acted honestly, but that does not make it any better, except as far as you are personally concerned, and you see now why I cannot vote for you.
1: Well,
0: I tell you, I felt streaked, said Davy Crockett. I saw that if I should have opposition and this man should go to talking, he could set others to talking, and in that district I was gone, a gone fawn skin. I could not answer him. The fact is, I was so fully convinced he was right, I didn't want to answer him. But I must satisfy him, and I said to him, well, my friend, you hit the nail upon the head when you said I had not sense enough to understand the Constitution. I intended to be guided by it, and I thought I had studied it fully. I've heard many speeches in Congress about the powers of Congress, but what you've said here at your plow has got more hard sound sense in it than all the fine speeches I ever heard. Wow. If I had ever taken the view of it that you have, I would have put my head into the fire before I would have given that vote. And if you will forgive me and vote for me again, if I ever vote for another unconstitutional law, I wish I may be shot.
1: Wow.
0: He laughingly said, yes, Colonel, you have sworn to that once before. But I will trust you again upon one condition. You say that you're convinced that your vote was wrong. Your acknowledgement of it will do more good than beating you for it. If you'll go around the district, you will tell people about this vote and that you're satisfied it was wrong. I not only will vote for you, but will do what I can to keep down oppression, and perhaps I may exert a little influence in that way. If I don't, said Davy Crockett, I wish I may be shot. And to convince you that I am in earnest in what I say, I will come back this way in a week or 10 days, and if you'll get a gathering of people, I'll make a speech to them. Get up a barbecue, and I'll pay for it. He said, no, Colonel, we're not rich people in this section, but we have plenty of provision to contribute for a barbecue and some to spare for those who have none. The push of crops will be over in a few days, and we can afford a day of barbecue. This is Thursday. I'll see to getting it up for a Saturday week from now. Come to my house on Friday and we'll go together, and I promise you a very respectable crowd will be there to hear you. Well, I'll be here, he said, but one thing more before I say goodbye. I must know your name. He said, my name is Bunch. Horatio Bunch. That's not a known name, is it?
1: No.
0: But what power he carried. Mm-hmm. He said, yes, Horatio Bunch. He said, well, Mr. Bunch, I never saw you before, though you say you have seen me, but I know you very well. I'm glad I've met you and very proud that I may hope to have you as my friend. It was one of the luckiest days of my life that I met him. He mingled little with the public, but was widely known for his remarkable intelligence and incorruptible integrity, and for a heart brimming and running over with kindness and benevolence, which showed themselves not only in words but in actions. He was the oracle of the whole country about him, and his fame had extended far beyond the circle of his immediate acquaintance. Though I'd never met him before, I'd heard much of him, and but for this meeting, it's very likely I should have had opposition and would have been beaten. One thing is certain, no man could now stand up in that district under such a vote. At the appointed time, I was there at his house, having told our conversation to every crowd I met and to every man I stayed all night with, and I found that it gave the people an interest and a confidence in me stronger than I'd ever seen manifested before. Though I was considerably fatigued when I reached his house and under ordinary circumstances should have gone on to bed early, I kept him up until midnight talking about the principles and affairs of government and got more real true knowledge of them than I had gotten all my life before. I have known and seen much of him since, for I respect him. No, that's not the word. I reverence him and love him more than any living man, and I go to see him 2 or 3 times every year. And I'll tell you, sir, if everyone who professes to be a Christian lived and acted and enjoyed it as he does, the religion of Christ would take the world by storm. But to return to my story, the next morning we met for the barbecue, and to my surprise, I found about 1,000 men there. I met a good many of them whom I had not known before, and they were my friend. And my friend introduced me all around until I got pretty well acquainted. At least they all knew me. In due time, notice was given that I would speak. They gathered up around a stand that had been erected, and I opened my speech by saying, "Fellow citizens, I present myself before you today, feeling like a new man. My eyes have lately been opened to truths which ignorance or prejudice or both had hitherto hidden from my view. I feel that I can today offer you the ability to render you more valuable service than I've ever been able to render before. I am here today more for the purpose of acknowledging my error than to seek your votes. That I should make this acknowledgement is due to myself as well as to you. Whether you will vote for me is a matter of your consideration only." I went on to tell them about the fire and my vote for the appropriation, and then told them why I was satisfied it was wrong. And I closed by saying, "And now, fellow citizens, it remains only for me to tell you that the most of the speech you've just listened to with so much interest was simply a repetition of the arguments by which your neighbor, Mr. Bunch, convinced me of my error. It is the best speech I ever made in my life, but he's entitled to the credit for it. And now I hope he's satisfied with his new convert and that he will get up here and tell you so." And he came up and said, "Fellow citizens, it affords me the greatest pleasure to comply with the request of Colonel Crockett. I've always considered him a thoroughly honest man, and I'm satisfied that he will faithfully perform all that he has promised you today." He went down, and there went up from that crowd such a shout for Davy Crockett as his name never called forth before. I'm not much given to tears, but I was taken with a choking, and then felt some big drops rolling down my cheeks. And I tell you now that the remembrance of those few words spoken by such a man, and the honest heart that produced those words, is worth more to me than all the honors I have ever received and all the reputation I ever made or ever shall make as a member of Congress. Now, sir, you know why I made that speech today. And that's one thing now to which I will call your attention. You remember I proposed to give a week's pay? There are in the House many very wealthy men, men who think nothing of spending a week's pay or a dozen of them for a dinner or a wine party when they have something to accomplish by it. Some of those same men made beautiful speeches upon a great debt of gratitude which the country owed to the deceased, a debt which could not be paid by money, and the insignificance and worthlessness of money, particularly so insignificant amount as $10,000, when weighed against the honor of the nation. Yet not one of those people responded to my proposition. Not a one. Money with them is nothing but trash when it is to come out of the people, but it's one of the great things for which most of them are striving, and many of them sacrifice honor, integrity, and justice to obtain it.
1: Wow.
0: Holders of political office are only reflections of the dominant leadership among the electorate, be it good or bad. Horatio Bunch is a striking example of what responsible citizenship is. Were his kind to multiply, we would see many new faces in public office. Or as in the case of Davy Crockett, you would see a new Crockett. For either the new faces or the new Crocketts, we must look to the Horatios.
1: Wow, that's
0: powerful. Us.
1: Yeah, that's really powerful.
0: Wow. That moves me greatly.
1: Mm-hmm.
0: I hope it did you too.
1: Wow. So that man, he had great influence, didn't he?
0: Yes, he did.
1: Because he spoke up.
0: Yes, he did. Now listen to this. It's time to pray.

0: Yes, it is. Yes, it is. And Franklin Graham was able to get a pastor from each state of the 50 states to pray one each day for 50 days, ending on the 4th of July. Today's the 1st of July, and he went in alphabetical order in the name of the states, and we're to the W's now. And here's the prayer today from a Washington pastor.
1: My name is Alec Rowlands, pastor of Westgate Chapel in Edmonds, Washington. And it's my privilege to represent the state of Washington for this time of intercession on behalf of our nation. When French philosopher Alexis de Tocqueville visited this nation when it was barely 80 years old, he concluded that its greatness was not in its agriculture, its industry, or even its government, but rather that the greatness of America lay in churches that he said were ablaze with righteousness. So I want to pray for America's greatest need, revival in the Church of Jesus. Father, we ask right now in the powerful name of Jesus that you would touch your church in this nation as we approach our 250th anniversary. Would you ignite a flame of righteousness from the pulpits and in the congregations of the churches of this land so that once again your church would be salt and light in this great nation. We ask these things in the name of Jesus. Amen.
0: Amen. Amen. Quiz questions. The first question, an illegal gift, usually money, to persuade someone to do something, is a bribe. A bribe. All of the people that participated got that right without looking it up. 2 points each. And in the second question, President H.W. Bush nominated on this date in 1991 Justice Clarence Thomas. Still on the court today, one of the best Supreme Court justices ever. And let's see, Delbert missed that one, and Team Gordon looked it up. And let's see, the rest got it without looking it up for 2 points. I'll tell you those names shortly. The Bible question, what evil queen painted her face before meeting with the rebel King Jehu? That was Jezebel. Now, old-time Pentecostal women way back in the 50s were called Jezebels at times if they put any makeup on.
2: Mm-hmm.
0: Oh, she's a Jezebel. Anyway, everybody except the Yowls that participated in our quiz got that one right without looking it up for 2 points. So everybody except the Yowls got at least 4 points. Delbert missed the second question but got 4 points. And Team Gordon and Channing looked up the second question, so they got 5 points. Everybody else got 6. That would be 8 different people. Team Andy and Cindy and the twins team, and Charlotte, one of those 9-year-old twins, she answered question 1 and question 3 by herself. Jimmy Ford, 6 points. Co-host, 6 points. Rudy and Lucia about mixed their names together, 6 points. Team Shippy, 6 points. Shane and Mangum and Becky and Stinnett and Twyla and Pampa, 6 points for all of them. Oh, so much to share with you and just not enough time, but I wanted to share with you Clarence Thomas's speech because the Democrats did their best to destroy him at the beginning. Mm-hmm. I'm so glad they weren't successful, but they would have been if he hadn't spoke up some real blunt truth to them that day.
2: Yeah, well, that's 2 examples you've given just this morning. People that spoke up and it made a difference.
0: Mm-hmm.
2: I was reminded of this scripture, Proverbs 14:34. Righteousness exalts a nation, but sin is a reproach to any people. That word means shame or disgrace to any people. And so the Lord is the one who is right.
0: Yes.
2: What his word says is right. And we have to, as that song you played, confessing our sins and our wrongs. That's on our part.
0: Yeah.
2: And, sin is a reproach. It's a shame.
0: Sure is. Well, listen to this before we run out of time. This is good.
3: This is Chuck Hart with A Moment for America. Cyprian Strong said in 1799, "As long as the people of the United States are well-informed and virtuous, so long they will be free and their government uncorrupted. It is in their power to remedy the evils arising from having wicked and designing men at the head of government. They can lift up and pull down at pleasure. If the government be not wisely administered, the fault must be in the people. For the frequent election of every branch of national legislature, if wisely executed, is a sufficient remedy to all the mischiefs arising from a corrupt administration. We saw that happen just recently, as the American people turned out, as never before, and voted for an administration that'll bring us back to constitutional standards. But now is not the time to go back and sit on our lazy chair. Now is not to go back and to get comfortable. Now is the time to get educated once again in our Constitution and then put it into action by reminding those people that we've elected that they are our public servants and not officials. Otherwise, once again, even the best of men will still be men at their best, and they would degenerate into thinking that they are the new aristocracy, telling the American people what we need to do without constitutional standards, instead of us reminding them what we want them to do by constitutional standards. So, it's up to us to understand patriotism, once again, is our faith nationalized." This is Chuck Hardy. Think about it, America. For more on this subject and other issues, go to missiontoamerica.us.
0: Wow, that is a perfect conclusion to both the thoughts of what is required of congressmen and who they actually serve, which we talked about a lot, and then what scripture you just gave. Yeah. Nothing could have been more perfect to summarize all of that than that we just heard there.
2: Pre-recorded. So it wasn't not like something he heard and then he said it. Wow.
0: Right. It's
2: powerful.
0: So I'm glad I listened today to Kingdom Keys.
2: Yeah. And as we prepare for the 4th, we should tell our children, if you have children, grandchildren, if you have them, something of the value of our country and to be thankful that we live in our country. And there's a lot of things that you can share. You know, God has shed his grace on our country many times over. And just where would we be in the world today if our country hadn't have entered into fighting against Hitler and all of that?
0: Amen.
2: So there's a lot to think about and to celebrate, and also to be in prayer.
0: Thank you for subbing for Brother Mark Farley today. And we hope he and Deborah have a really happy celebration on this wedding anniversary of theirs today. Let's close out this hour and this program with this little sermonette.
4: "Pastor, are you trying to tell me that all things are good and therefore I have to thank God for all things? No, friend, all things are not good. And for me to pretend that all things are good would mock God and us. Murder is not good. Rape is not good. Cancer is not good. Heartache is not good. Divorce is not good. Abandoned children is not good. No, these things are not good. So how can we thank God for these kind of things? Well, let me say this. Things may not be good, but listen to me carefully. God is good. God is good. James 1 verse 17 says, every good gift and every perfect gift cometh down from above, from the Father of light."
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0: Allison Welding at 202 North Buchanan in Amarillo is a supporter of the Kingdom Keys Network. 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
8: One of the best ways a dad's influence is transmitted is through consistent modeling. Character training is instilled through his demeanor and behavior. Your kids will imitate much of what you do. If you blow up regularly and insult your wife, your boys will tend to treat their mother and other females disrespectfully. If you're selfish or mean or angry, you'll see those characteristics displayed in the next generation. Fortunately, the converse is also true. If you're honest and trustworthy, caring, loving, self-disciplined, and God-fearing, your boys will be influenced by those traits. So much depends on what they observe in you. Someone said, I'd rather see a sermon than hear one. There's truth in that statement.
9: For more information on this topic, go to drdobsonminute.org.
10: Congress must continue to defund Planned Parenthood. This is Matt Staver with Freedom's Call. The American College of Pediatricians and the American Principals Project have released a new fact sheet highlighting Planned Parenthood as a leading provider of harmful sex-rejecting interventions. The fact sheet comes ahead of the July 5th expiration date of the Planned Parenthood defunding provision in last year's One Big Beautiful Bill. Until July 2025, Planned Parenthood had been receiving taxpayer-funded reimbursements from the federal government for more than 50 years. In the fiscal year 2024-2025, Planned Parenthood received approximately $832 million in taxpayer reimbursements for their services, which are increasingly sex-rejecting interventions. In fact, nearly 80% of Planned Parenthood facilities offer sex-rejecting interventions nationwide to minors. Please pray as the deadline approaches and stay informed at Liberty Counsel's website, lc.org.
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12: Our word for today comes from Daniel chapter 5. Here's the setting. Daniel is called in to read the handwriting on the wall for Belshazzar, king of Babylon, as the kingdom is about to fall. Belshazzar was filled with pride, unlike his grandfather Nebuchadnezzar, who came to his senses and humbled himself before God. Verse 23 reads, "And you have lifted yourself up against the Lord of heaven. They have brought the vessels of his house before you, and you and your lords, your wives, and your concubines have drunk wine from them. And you have praised the gods of silver and gold, bronze and iron, wood and stone, which do not see or hear or know. And the God who holds your breath in his hand and owns all your ways, you've not glorified. The downfall of individuals and nations is pride, which ultimately profanes God." To find out more about our journey through the Bible, go to TonyPerkins.com.
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14: Teddy Roosevelt and the Rough Riders charged up Cuba's San Juan Hill and captured it this day, July 1st, 1898. After 8 hours of heavy fighting, over 1,500 Americans lay dead or wounded. Just 4 months prior, the U.S. ship Maine was blown up in Havana's harbor. Roosevelt resigned as Assistant Secretary of the Navy and organized the first volunteer cavalry, made up of pole riders, cowboys, and even Indians. After the battle, President McKinley wrote, "At a time of the glorious achievements of the military at Santiago de Cuba, it is fitting that we should pause and bow before the throne of divine grace."
13: This has been an American Minute with Bill Federer. 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
16: 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On today's show, honey, I shrunk the market. The caps are too small. We'll talk about that a little bit later on. Also, Winning Wednesday, busy show today. Great to have you all with us. Seth Udinski, Sam Case, and your host, Mark Manila.
17: Good morning, everyone. Welcome to the show, and welcome to Winning Wednesday, one of our favorite days of the week, because we get to look at things that maybe God's hand at work, which we would have missed otherwise. I hope you'll be lifted up by this.
16: Yeah, same here, Mark. And I hope, hopefully, folks, you also will lift up the phone and dial 610-363-1110. Give us a call. We'd love to hear from you. The phone lines are wide open. Again, 610-363-1110. Mark, let's start this conversation off, and Sam as well, by the way.
18: Thank you for inviting me to
16: yes,
18: the show.
16: You're very welcome, Sam. And actually, you know, it's funny. Sam had a great joke earlier. The caps aren't fitting us. They're too small, right, Sam? What are we going to do about that?
18: Yeah, we have some big heads, right?
16: We do. Exactly right. Small cap stocks, guys. That's our topic for this first segment here. Let's do a little cap trend analysis. Mark, before we get to your kind of insight on this, Sam, just give us a bit of a recap. This was a big first half of the year for the small cap Russell 2000.
18: It sure was. Yeah. Russell 2000 surging more than 21% this year, putting it on track for its best first half performance since 1991. This comes after years of underperformance compared to the large cap stocks. Semiconductor and semiconductor related companies saw the largest boom, chip related companies accounting for 16 of the Russell 2000's 50 best performing stocks this year. A couple of them, Air Test Systems, Ichor Holdings, and Max Linear, each of them rallying more than 400% in the first half of this year.
17: Wow.
18: So when we dip into this conversation, let's first start out with this question. What is a small cap stock? What is the qualification to be considered a small cap stock, Mark?
17: Well, small cap stock, that's just one of the smaller stocks that's listed on the Russell 2000. It's usually capitalization between $300 million and $2 billion. So that just brings it into, you know, you have your small, mid, large cap. This is the lower end of that. There are smaller companies that are traded on the exchanges.
18: Are those but micros, micro cap?
17: Yeah, and smaller even. So, but yeah, yeah, but we're looking at companies between $300 million and $2
16: billion. Yep. And Mark, why have small cap stocks kind of underperformed over the last several decades to now where they've you know had a great first half of the year? What's kind of been the reason for that?
17: Well, it's kind of a big brother issue. You know how in a family you have a big brother who gets all the attention because he's the oldest and he's doing everything, and you know he's the one that gets all the attention. The little guy doesn't get a lot of attention, you know, go away, little guy, you're making me nervous, you know, type of thing. But the mega caps actually have dominated. They just took the oxygen out of the market. Everybody was pouring their money into these mega caps as they were creating, you know, with their hundreds of billions of dollars, creating new technologies, leading the way into the future. And then the small caps kind of got ignored. And we're pushed aside. So, you know, that's the way it goes. It's not unusual for that to happen, but it happened in a way. And I think it's more of the technology thing. You know, when you look at how technology has taken over the markets in general, it was the mega caps and the large caps, the upper end of the large caps, that dominated because they had the money to create and build and make these things happen.
18: They could build all the infrastructure.
17: Right. Mm. Yeah. So anyway, a large portion of the money in the markets just went that direction. So unlike the history of the markets, where small caps had a history of outperforming large caps over any 10-year period, we saw this period of time going back to the 90s as mega cap, ruled the world.
16: For sure. And then, Mark, what would you say has driven this recent turnaround, you know, particularly in the last 6 months where we see small caps starting to boom again?
17: Well, I think it's AI is a big part of that, because with AI, there's a lot of peripheral companies that are needed to make it happen. I mean, even just think about it, energy. So there's companies that make generators, you know, GE isn't the largest, they make the largest generators, but they're not the largest generator maker. So you have smaller companies that make generators. You have smaller companies that are exploring, that are startups that have gotten up to that, to the small cap range, that are building all sorts of things. Also, the things that AI needs, like testing equipment or components, data center build out, these are all small cap companies. So they're being dragged by the mega caps into the AI area, and they have the most potential for growth because of that. So instead of a company having a mega cap of, you know, what, $200 billion or something, you have a small cap that has gobs of headroom to keep growing and growing and growing. So I really believe that it's AI and the tech industry that's growing the small caps now, all the peripheral companies.
18: So Mark, is that the main advantage of small caps? They have a ton of room to grow. And I'm guessing maybe on the flip side of that, some of the risks compared to larger stocks is maybe there's some more volatility there. Is that right?
17: Yeah, there's a lot of high growth potential. There's more room for active research. Remember, a lot of the small caps, they're still in the research and development stage of things, with some products, some earnings. There's less analyst coverage, and that can that's not an advantage, actually, I don't think, but I think it's a disadvantage. But the disadvantage is their volatility. That is a roller coaster ride. Large caps are like, you know, the kiddie park compared to what small caps do. You know, so
19: it is kind of.
17: You
19: like
17: also have a higher business failure risk too.
19: Yeah. Yeah. Mark, I think about it in terms of my children. My 1-year-old son is the one who's, you know, he's jumping. He climbed out of his crib the other day and fell on the floor and was totally fine. And I'm like, if one of my older kids did that, they, you know, it'd be all hell broken loose, but he's fine. But it's a little more volatility, like you said, those younger brothers there, definitely.
17: So, yeah. They also have a lot, their sensitivity to debt is a lot stronger because they are smaller. They don't have the free cash flow or the, you know, you think about some of the meta caps that have literally hundreds of billions of dollars sitting there in cash. Well, that's larger than the small cap capitalization, you know, so yeah. They don't have the same kind of cash sitting around, so that they are more debt sensitive and usually have a higher debt to equity ratio, which concerns us oftentimes.
19: Yeah. Now, Mark, you know, I do know in our ministry's history, we've generally said that older investors, income-minded investors, should generally stay away from small caps. Is that still true? Or is that maybe just something that we adopted because small caps weren't performing so well the last couple decades?
17: Well, yeah, as we rotated out of it, that could be part of it, Seth. And I also believe that one of the reasons is the volatility, because if you have a portfolio that is supporting your lifestyle and you need it to support your lifestyle, you don't have overabundance, like only a quarter of that is all I need to support my lifestyle, just the dividends, interest, and any capital gains I realize throughout the year is enough. If you need that, then that volatility, if your portfolio drops 30%, which it easily can in a small cap world, that could hurt you. So you have to stay away from that. You have to keep moving on from that.
19: Yeah, absolutely. And then how about, Mark, for maybe some of the younger investors, could this be an opportunity for us to perhaps see our strategy for the younger side, the growth and income minded, maybe shift a little bit more towards more of a small focus?
17: Yeah, with some warnings though here.
19: Yeah.
17: You know, we're talking about small caps as if that's a general term, but there's small cap value and there's small cap growth, just like there's large cap or mega cap. If you look at the large cap, that's one of the hottest areas right now, large cap growth. But large cap value is all the way at the other end. It's one of the weakest areas. Same is true with small cap. Small cap growth is like right in the middle of all the different caps as far as its momentum and relative strength. But its value is on the other end. It's all the way down at the bottom. So you have to look at that and wonder what's going on. And you have to make sure that if you're getting into some stocks, you're getting into the right ones, not just a stock because it says small cap on it. You primarily are looking for small cap growth. If that's what, you know, before anybody goes out and starts just buying small cap is what I'm saying. You have to look at it, evaluate it. Is this a growth stock or is it a value stock? And make sure that it has the financial that you steal. Then it's got upside potential. You're a winner at that point.

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0: of our listeners, we have a weekly Bible study that yours truly actually gets the privilege of hosting normally every Friday morning at 6:30 a.m. Eastern Time, 5:30 Central. However, this week we are meeting tomorrow, Thursday, July 2nd. So if you join the Bible study and you're planning for the usual Friday, please don't show up on Friday. I will not be there and no one else will either. Join us tomorrow,
1: Seth,
0: Thursday.
1: Seth, I don't like change. What are you doing?
0: I know, it's brutal. I hate having to do this, guys, because I'm like, I don't want to throw people's schedules off, but we have Bible study tomorrow, so make sure that you join us there. 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We love the work that they do, providing a health sharing option for Christians who want to be free from the rat race of the government healthcare. Markets yesterday, guys, had a pretty nice day. Looks like Dow Jones was up slightly. The S&P was up almost 1%. NASDAQ up 1.5%. I haven't gotten a chance to take a look at the pre-markets yet, Mark, but I'm seeing all red, unfortunately.
2: Yeah, it looked pretty ugly this morning, but maybe that's just, you know, people taking their profits, the locking them in,
0: the usual
2: listening
0: rotations.
2: To financial issues, locking in, pruning their profits, spreading out, you know, expanding their garden of investments and making something happen. And that's exactly what the markets are doing, as we just talked about it. We're moving from a mega cap dominance to slowly seeing small cap growth moving up. It's like right in the middle of the relative strength trends of all the caps right now, small cap growth, as we were talking about it. So we're seeing the market spread out a little bit more as maybe institutional investors are wondering how much further mega caps can go.
0: Yep.
3: We also got the report that the S&P 500 and NASDAQ, I think, saw their best first half since 2020. So really, really doing well. So maybe both people are thinking, I'll take some gains right now.
0: For sure.
2: Yeah. And even in a conservative growth portfolio, it would be wise to have a smattering of small caps in there. Mm.
0: Good to know, Mark. Folks, if you have more information, if you want more information about these things we're talking about, your portfolio, your growth portfolio, that sort of thing, become a partner. You can do that at financialissues.org. Just click that become a partner button right on our homepage there. Hey guys, let's get to some good news here. How about Winning Wednesday? We've got a double deuce here of Winning Wednesday, Sam. Am I correct with that? That's pretty exciting stuff.
3: I do, yes. Well, I'm not going to be here next week. I'm on vacation, so I have to make up for it right here with a double Winning Wednesday. Wednesday. And these are really cool. So both of them, I tried to find something connected to the America 250 celebration this weekend. And there's a lot of cool stuff out there. One of them is at the Museum of the Bible in Washington, D.C., opening a very special exhibit for the 250th anniversary, including the first Bible printed in English in America. They also have lots of family Bibles from several founding fathers and other well-known Americans, and an original letter from Thomas Jefferson, focusing specifically on religious freedom. The museum says all these items were chosen specifically to tell the fullest story possible about the Bible's influence on America's founding generation. The website that was talking about all this had this wonderful quote at the bottom from John Adams. It says, "The Bible contains the most profound philosophy, the most perfect morality, and the most refined policy that was ever conceived upon earth." But that's not all the goodness we got. Meanwhile, Hillsdale, the Christian college, has teamed up with PragerU, the conservative think tank, and they've launched these freedom trucks. And the idea is these are moving museums that are going to go across the country. The government sponsored them with a grant of $14 million, and they're going to be a way to celebrate the heritage of America. And because Hillsdale is Christian, they're not shying away from the Christian background either. There's a giant banner on the ceiling that says, "In God We Trust." And right when you come in, you're greeted with this really cool AI-generated George Washington who talks you through the history of America. And one of the first things he tells you, just to get in your head, is that your rights are a gift from God. So very, very cool stuff going on for 250 this year.
2: Yeah, that's a very exciting me. In fact, once I saw this report, Sam, the Hillsdale Freedom Trucks, I immediately went on and looked up their schedule, and there's none coming to St. Louis. So I'm going to have to travel an hour or two to go see it. But that's
3: one
2: of the
3: requests. Can't you put in a request to have one come? You can,
2: but I think there's more to it than that.
3: Oh, come on. They're not going to come to St. Louis for Mark Manilla's.
2: So I'm going to go see it. Cindy and I are going to take a day trip and go either Kansas City, Springfield, or one of the areas it's going to be at here in Missouri and visit it, because that sounds so exciting. And I love it that it feels like that a lot of people are getting back to understanding that our nation is founded in Christianity, mm-hmm. that the God of salvation, the God of grace actually allowed this country and created this country for specific great works, which today we get to walk in.
0: Pretty cool. A little side quest on this one too, guys. I love when AI is used positively. And this is a way to use it positively, right?
2: It happens occasionally.
0: Pretty cool. Yeah, seriously.
2: It happens occasionally. It really does.
0: Awesome.
2: And I like that too. I want to see this. You know, I haven't been to the Museum of the Bible in D.C. yet. Now, I know I know Yvonne Celia is there now. She's in D.C. for the 4th of July celebration, which I'm a little bit jealous about that. I'd love to be there, wouldn't you?
0: Pretty cool.
2: Hey, maybe we ought to get in touch with her and ask her to do an interview. What's going on there?
3: She's
2: going to
3: run. She'll jump into the reflecting pool at the National Mall before she does that.
2: I know.
3: But really, people
2: unlike
3: should check
2: Dan,
3: out these,
2: she doesn't like being on camera.
3: No. People really should check out these Freedom Trucks, though. It's amazing how much they're packing into these. Also, while you're at it, I love Hillsdale, and any time I can bring on them. Go to storyofamerica.hillsdale.edu. This is their whole specific webpage for this stuff. Just so many good videos and articles about the history of the United States, but also tying in the very important Christian influence in the thinking of all the founding fathers too. Very good education and also very inspiring to boot.
0: Awesome.
2: And, you know, it kind of like Evaluator Services, who does their screening in facts. Hillsdale is all based in facts. It's not made up. Hopefully people will believe this America was started by men who love God. It actually gives you the facts, the receipts, the letters, the writings of all these men who formed our country and their love for the Lord. It's awesome.
0: That is awesome. Praise God for that stuff, guys. Really cool.
2: Amen.
0: And, you know, I do hope, folks, that you all are gearing up and preparing to have a great celebration this coming weekend of the 250th birthday of the nation. This Friday, we actually have a very special kind of independence-themed show planned, so you're going to want to tune in for that Friday morning, particularly in those first two segments. Mark, let's get to a question here before the end of our segment. Sarah is saying, hey, guys, I know that you've told us this before, but could you just give me a quick reminder? Because of the tax benefits, should the most aggressive / growth stocks always go in a Roth or a brokerage, and then should income or dividend paying stocks go in the regular SEP? Of course, this is if you have choices. What do you think, Mark? I think the general question here is which type of investment account is the best for certain types
2: of
0: investments?
2: Seth, Sam, you all know what I always say. What is it?
0: Yeah. If you can do the Roth, do the Roth.
3: I like to say, put the froth in the
0: that's
3: Roth.
0: Right,
2: that's right,
0: Sam.
2: That's right, the Sam Roth. Yeah.
0: If you can swing it, always the Roth.
2: Yeah, right? Then the traditional IRA, and then the taxable non-tax qualified account, with one exception. If you're sure, absolutely sure, the security purchase that, you know, that you're going to buy here is going to be held longer than 12 months so that it qualifies for long-term capital gains, and there's no way for you to buy it in the Roth, it could actually be a good strategy to put it in your taxable account. And I'm going to give an extreme example. Let's say you bought a stock today and you held it 10 years and then you need to start taking money out of it. Well, that's going to be long-term capital gains. And depending on your tax bracket, there may be no tax whatsoever on it because it will be taxed as long-term capital gains. And if you're making less than $98,000 husband and wife in retirement, if that's all you're taking out at this point, hopefully that'll adjust for inflation as we go. But your tax, your long-term capital gains on that could be zero. So it'd be almost like it had been in a Roth. Mm-hmm. And if it's above that, it's still going to be anywhere from a half to a third less approximately than your regular income tax. So the exception here is that if you can't put it in the Roth, then go ahead and put it in the put it in your taxable account if you're going to hold it for a long term. Otherwise, put it in the traditional IRA, and hopefully you'll be able to convert it sometime in the future here.
0: That's great. So, Sarah, there's the general principle of the Roth is best, but Mark, you said there's some specific exceptions there if you can't do the Roth. Like, for example, if your income's too high, which I still find is ridiculous, but our government says it's that way. So what are you going to do?
2: Well, I think if they didn't, then everybody would only have one type of an account. It would be a Roth, and the government would never get to tax it. And I could just imagine like a camera zooming in on Congress, on either the House or the Senate, if that passed, where we could just put as much as we wanted into a Roth, we'd just be seeing a lot of congressmen sitting there having convulsions.
1: Well, they'd have to learn some discipline for once.
2: Yeah. Oh, you mean spending discipline, like not bankrupting our company? Right. Look, we only have a minute and a half left here. Don't get me started on debt.
1: I know,
2: death.
1: I know.
2: That's right. In our country. I mean, come on, we're celebrating 250 years. We made it this far. I got a minute and 30 here. Here's the deal. I really have hope that these next 2 years with this president and this administration, we are going to see a reduction in our debt of this country. Mm-hmm. It seems like they got everything in place to make it happen now. If the midterms go well, we'll see. I'm really hoping, you know, I don't predict the future, but I'm really hoping to see a reduction in the national debt, a serious impact in it in the next 2 years. It could happen. You never know, right?
0: I hope so, Mark.
1: Well, amen with God, all things are possible.
2: There you go. Don't amen. Put our hope in men, but in God alone. And that's what we do here. If you have to leave us, we look forward to seeing you tomorrow. Remember, you can join us for the full live broadcast at FISM.org, Monday through Friday at 9 p.m. Eastern Time. If you don't have to leave us, we're glad you're going to stay with us because we got a whole lot more coming right after this little break that we're going to be going into here. So for you leaving, thank you for investing with biblical integrity and have a great day. We'll see all those who have to leave because of their stations only carry the first half an hour. But for the rest of you, I'm excited for the second half of our show.

0: know that an unborn baby's heart beats at an average of 120 times every minute? That steady rhythm, that precious sound, that's the sound of life. 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For $28, you can sponsor a life-saving ultrasound and share the hope of the gospel with a mother facing an unplanned pregnancy. Hi, I'm Mark Minella, host of Financial Issues. 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To give, just dial #250 and say the keyword, baby. 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
2: Did you know that an unborn baby's heart beats at an average of 120 times every minute? 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

0: did want to make a announcement to our audience here, just so you all know. Starting on Saturday, actually, this coming Saturday on CSN, we're going to be starting a brand new show called Stewardship Today. It's a Saturday show. It's going to air 7:30 Eastern Time, AM Eastern Time, and 4:30 PM Pacific Time on CSN. We'll be moving away from our weekly slot on CSN into this Saturday show. We're very excited for this, Mark. It's going to be a great opportunity to reach a new audience and kind of delve into a little bit of a different sort of topics that we typically talk about on financial issues in Stewardship Today. So I'm looking forward to that.
1: And of course, it will also be available for all of our partners and listeners at financialissues.org.
0: That's right. That's right. So, of course, we will still be having our regular live show on all the other stations and outlets that we have it. So,
2: and the new ones that will be coming on very soon.
0: Exactly. Exactly. Yeah. So, exciting stuff.
2: And always on financialissues.org.
0: That's right. That's right.
2: Not FISM.org, but financialissues.org. Don't get that confused.
0: We were looking that up in the break, Mark. Apparently, FISM.org is a trick card magic group, not like witchcraft magic, like the actual, like, you know, sleight of hand stuff. So
1: maybe we should team up.
2: Oh, my God.
0: That's right. financialissues.org. That is the place to go. Yeah. 610-363-1110. Folks, now's the time to keep your call up. We'd love to talk with you. Speaking of talking to our partners, Mark, we've got Ed. He's 52. He says, "Hi, Mark. Welcome. This has probably been asked before, but I've tried buying the Israeli fund on Fidelity for my brokerage and then Schwab in my IRA, and I ran into some friction. I assume, Mark, he ran into some friction with both. He said, I can't remember the exact verbiage, but it left me scratching my head. Is there something I should be aware of with the Israeli fund?" Here it is again, Mark. I thought we were through with all of it. Ed, it's not your fault. This is something we've seen before. What do you think, Mark? What should Ed do?
2: Ed, I'm not sure if you're talking about the fees within the Timothy plan mutual funds, which is all mutual funds have fees, or if you're talking about the fees and the issues with the broker platforms themselves. We had at the beginning of the year, we had a lot of people calling in about this, Seth, as you remember. And we did a lot of research. You want to give a little bit of background on that?
0: Yeah, absolutely. Yep. So, Ed, just like Mark said, it could be those fees. You know, mutual funds often come with advisor fees. It could be perhaps the minimum investment requirements also, Mark. I don't know if that's the snag that he's talking about.
2: Yeah, like on some of the platforms, possibly. Yeah, it also could be the share type, you know.
0: It could
2: be. Because a lot of people were getting confused with iShares, which are institutional shares, which have lower costs built into them because people are buying huge amounts of them. Some of the platforms require a minimum purchase of quite a lot of money to get into them. Others don't.
0: Especially those iShares, Mark.
2: Yeah. So there's a whole bunch of combinations in there. If you would try it again and send us a copy of whatever that they, on your platform, the message that came up, we'll take a look at it and we'll see if we could give you some help and guidance with that.
0: That'd be great. And, you know, Ed, in the meantime, too, I don't think it can ever hurt to just reach out to Timothy Plan and see if they can help.

0: help as well. 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Or you might try their investor services line. 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Mark, like you said, there are times where the provider, which would be Timothy, could also charge fees to have funds on their platform too. So could be worth it to just ask them.
1: I also remember stuff. It just occurred to me. There was, yeah. I don't know if it was Schwab or if it was Fidelity. One of them didn't want to sell the fund because I don't know why, but it most likely because Timothy Plan wasn't willing to pay them to put it on their platform.
2: I believe it was Schwab.
0: Yeah. Yep.
1: Okay.
0: So that could be one. Let's see. So he mentioned that his IRA is with Schwab. So perhaps that's that snag right there, Mark.
1: A little more clarity on your question would help us to give it you would. Guidance on that. Yeah. But we understand your pain. Believe me.
0: For sure.
1: We went through this for like 3 months with just dozens of calls and questions and whatnot. Yeah. So sorry to hear about that. Historically, the Israeli Fund has been a wonderful fund. It's investing in companies overseas in Israel, which has a great market, a great business market over there.
0: Yeah, for sure. You know, speaking of that, Mark, that leads to a question. And tell me what you think about this. Would it be wise for Ed or someone in his situation to look up the Israeli Fund prospectus to see if he would consider investing in any of the specific holdings in that fund? Or would it be unwise to do that?
1: What a great idea, Seth. Absolutely. Okay. Yeah. You know, that's, I know that sounds strange, but oftentimes I'll look at the holdings of mutual funds and I'll go through them and I'll do my analysis on them and I'll say, oh, you know what? That would be good just to hold it for those who aren't in this fund, or if it's such a small part of the fund, to hold on its own just to give it a little more weighting in my portfolio. So yeah, absolutely. Yeah. That's a great idea.
0: Sure. Any implications you would need to be aware of, Mark? Like I'm thinking foreign taxes or anything like that.
1: Yeah,
0: because they're Israeli companies.
1: Those kind of things happen. Yeah. And if you're an Israeli citizen living in America, there's other taxes you're going to have to look out for. Yeah. So yeah.
2: But Mark, I love the other day someone asked about those foreign taxes and you just said, yeah, that happens.
1: It does. Come on, people. Right. It's what happens when God blesses you with enough to invest. We have to realize there's things that Uncle Sam's going to want his, any country's going to want a little bit. There's just going to be all sorts of, the trading platforms are going to want their piece of the pie. Everybody's going to want a piece. And when you go into investment, you don't look at it like, oh, it went from 1,000 to 2,000. I now have $2,000. No, you probably don't. You have the government. If it's in a taxable account or an IRA and you're going to pull out of it, you got to take that in. You got to realize that there's always a cost to doing business.
0: Mm. Good stuff, Mark. Great question, Ed. Appreciate that. Yeah, follow up with us, brother. Next one we have, Mark, is Brandon. He's 25. He's saying, I noticed TE8, Mark, you can say it if you want to, is on the buy list, and it piqued my interest since it looks like a high-risk, high-upside stock. On my brokerage platform, looks like several analysts are bearish on it, so I would be interested to hear your case for buying it. As a young investor, and again, he's 25, I'm considering taking a small position since I have time on my side, but I would like to know more about the company and your thoughts on them first. What do you think, Mark?
1: Yeah, Brandon, you're very observant. It is a high risk. It is a higher risk stock. We decided to move into Wolf or to give our opinion as a buy, not because it was your safe 65 and up, you know, portfolio type of a product, but it does have incredible potential because what they did, they used to be a Bitcoin miner. And what they did is they started changing their focus from Bitcoin mining to getting more in line with becoming a power-backed AI and high-performance computing infrastructure company. That's a mouthful, huh?
0: Yeah, right.
1: but that's what they're doing. So
2: put
1: actually,
2: that on your business card.
1: The Bitcoin servers they had, which were big big buildings with lots of servers in it. They're converting those for AI to be servers for AI, high powered computing for AI. Now, this is a transition that's going to cost a lot of money, and they've already been doing it, and they've already got leases on several of their server farms, that their Bitcoin server farm areas for AI. So they're moving in that direction. But meanwhile, obviously, their revenues are going down since they're not servicing the Bitcoin area of it like they used to do. The revenues have been dropping, and their earnings have been dropping, and their margins are compressing, and they're spending a lot more. And we may be a little early into this, but I think that this could be one of those great turnarounds. Now, it's not for the faint of heart. It's not for those who can't sleep well at night, knowing that it can drop like it has over the last 3-6 months and before it revs back up. I would say that we have labeled this aggressive for a reason. It's an aggressive position. And for most people, I'd say, unless you have the time frame to recover from a bad investment, I would not go into it because it could turn bad on it. As you always hearing me say, I cannot predict the future, but I think this has the potential and it has the focus and it has enough steel in it to make it work. So that's why we put it on the buy list.
0: Awesome. And Mark, even with, you know, Brandon being 25, I like his wisdom, even with his aggressive mindset. It doesn't Absolutely. Need to be a big portion. Make it a small position. You've got time on your side. Doesn't have to be your whole portfolio, though.
1: Yeah, you know, exactly. It's on the buy list because his upside is tied to a real business plan, a real transition plan that makes total sense. And you know, with AI and power-backed data centers, but it belongs in the aggressive growth. I can't say that enough. Not the conservative bucket. If you buy it small, understand why you own it, and be willing to live through the volatility.
0: Absolutely. Hey, Mark, maybe when we come back from this break, you can explain, because I've heard you use that terminology before, and it's fascinating to me that maybe we got in a little bit early. Maybe we can talk about that a little bit on the other side of this break here as we look at our crystal ball.
1: I think you're bringing it up a little bit early.
0: That's right. I'm getting into it a little bit early right now.
1: We do have a break coming up here. Yeah, I think you did. Yeah, there's Seth shining again.
0: 4D chess.
1: Stay with us. We'll be right back after just a little bit here. And yeah, I'd be happy to address that. I think it's a good idea to talk about what does that mean? We're getting in early. If you understand that, then maybe it'll help create a little more patience

0: Tony is calling from the great state of Minnesota.
1: Hi, Seth. I've been a partner for probably about 6 years, and I've been a monthly soldier for probably about five. I wanted to talk about the value of financial issues. A full-service broker was managing my portfolio for a number of years, and I was paying them 1% of my portfolio value for all the things that they did for me. The things that they were doing is pretty much the same thing as financial issues is doing, as far as stock picks and asset allocation and live advice. The idea that you're only charging, you know, $135 a year, that is ridiculously low when I was paying 1% of my portfolio value. So I think everyone, all the partners, should be a monthly soldier.
0: Thank you for standing with us, man. It's an honor to stand shoulder to shoulder with you, brother.
2: Invest without compromise. 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
0: Cue your call up right now, folks. The number is 610-363-1110. Love to hear from you. Okay, Mark, so we ended that last segment a little bit early with this question of what does it mean to get into a stock a little bit early?
9: Seth, you're an artist.
0: Thank you,
9: with the way you did
0: well,
9: that.
0: Well, it's just, I'm a master brilliant of my craft.
10: Oh, my goodness. Well, here's what it means. Think about this. You hear about a new technology or you hear about a new company that may have a new technology, and maybe that product or service that is created is very unique and they have intellectual property rights for it. So they have, you know, they have everything in place, but they're not being very productive yet. The sales haven't happened like they wanted them to, or the world's not aware of them yet. So you get excited about the stock because it has such potential, because everybody's going to need one of these in their home or something, you know, right? So you buy into the stock because its potential for the next 3 years, the growth potential on its earnings, the growth potential on its revenues are huge, you know, going up 300% next year, 500% the year after, and maybe, you know, back down to 200%. You're looking at that and you're saying, this thing has such potential that I want to get into it before everybody else sees it and runs the price up. So some people would say, hey, you're getting in a little early because this hasn't been proven yet. You know, so getting in early means getting in there before the concept has been proven. At least that's what it means to me. Another definition by somebody else might be getting in before the markets realize the potential of the stock. So either one of those is true. Now, what that possibly means is, let's take Wolf, for example. Their transition, here we are in the second quarter now, going into the third. I would have hoped they would have been further along, although there are great things like, you know, them already leasing their data center space to AI companies. Their move in that direction to be high-powered computing systems and all that and not Bitcoin. They have started making the move, but there's a lot of transition that has to go yet with them. So when I say we're in early, I think some people are realizing what Wolf is doing and are moving into it. We're early in the sense of their execution. at this point. It hasn't been proven. They haven't proven the business model yet. Here's the deal. Unlike some other companies, like OBDC, that every day seems to come out with a different plan for doing how they run their business, and they never execute properly and nothing goes on. Wolf is executing properly so far, and they do have a solid plan. So because of that, I'm giving them the benefit of a doubt. We're calling it aggressive and we're moving forward. We may be a little early, but that could be a real benefit in 3 years from now if they move. The possible upside is huge over the next 3 to 5 years. On the other hand, the possible downside is big as well. So getting in early has its risk, but it also has its potential rewards.
0: Mm. You know, Mark, that brings to mind, there's an idea that I've heard before of, you know, none of us, unless we're doing, I guess, insider trading, times perfectly when we get into a stock. I feel like a good expectation is you want to aim generally for getting in when it's down and then getting out when it's higher, obviously. And, you know, we would recommend doing that over a long period of time, of course. But no one is going to get in perfectly right at the very bottom to catch all the upside. So I feel like getting in a little bit early is actually quite reasonable because you're getting in when it's near that area. And then, like you said, much, much better to be too early than too late. If you get in too late, you've missed the run-up, right?
10: Well, you missed that, right? You missed some of the gains.
0: Yeah.
10: If we got in late on, let's project, and let's not even say Wolf, just an imaginary company is going through a transition. We get in early and it does great. It does execute well. Everything goes right. We make a whole bunch of money because of that. Okay. We've turned God's investments into a much larger investment. We've honored him by doing that. And that's a wonderful thing. If on the other hand, we get in early and it doesn't work well, the execution doesn't go, you may have as fast as we wanted to, you could have, 3 quarters or 6 quarters of waiting, or even, you know, a year or two of waiting for it to execute and then for the market to realize what it's doing, its potential and its strength at that point. So that can cause frustration in an unproductive product for a year or two for many people, because in this day of instant gratification, you know, if it doesn't do it tomorrow, we want out, right? That's what most of the markets, a lot of investors act like. So for the long-term investor, though, it's a good strategy because you have more potential to realize. It's not the safest strategy, but it's not a ridiculously unsafe either. If the company already has revenues, they already have earnings, they already have, you know, their debts under control, things are under control. As long as they maintain that going forward in the transition, you will have to wait. But the potential is so much bigger when you're there at the beginning than waiting until it's already run up and peaking and then getting in on the tails of all the institutional investors and all the other people who saw this coming.
0: Mm. Great stuff, Mark. Hey, folks, just a reminder, Bible study meets tomorrow, 6:30 a.m. Eastern time. Hope you'll join us. Find the login information access code on the Financial Issues homepage under the resources tab. Mark, question here from Mary Jo. She's saying, I've got about $500 to invest. Is that enough? I don't have a 401k any longer, and I'm working part-time, and I'm on disability as well. Is it legal? I would only invest my job income. So, Mark, we actually talked about this question a little bit yesterday, and it seems to us like Mary Jo is asking, is she able to invest and still be on her disability payments?
10: Yeah. Well, yeah. I hope that, you know, it doesn't... Because you have earned income, you have, the IRS says that you could contribute to invest in an IRA. I don't know if you're interested in the IRA or just an investment account, a non-tax qualified account. But so you could do a non-tax qualified count, but because you have earned income, you could utilize that earned income to meet the regulations for contributing to an IRA or a Roth IRA. But the question's a little bigger than that. And here's where the vagarity of this question really comes in. And maybe you didn't even think about this, but I hope you did. And that's whether it's safe to do this investing based that you're on disability. And Seth, I think this is really the main point of this, because SSI and SSDI have different ways to calculate their benefits to you. And I forget which one, SSI, I think it might be, is based on your financial position. SSDI, I think, is more, or I might be getting it backwards, is more based on your disability than your ability and disability. So you have to be careful. You might be risking some of the benefits. And so you need to check with SSI and SSDI, depending on what your disability income is coming from. And make sure you don't lose some benefits if you do invest.
0: Absolutely. What about her first question, Mark? She's got $500 to invest. Is that going to be enough for her?
10: Well, I loved your answer on that, Seth. Mm. That, you know, it was very upbeat. And I love the way you said that. You know, when we were talking about this, said absolutely, you know.
0: For sure. It actually, Mark, it honestly got me excited, because I appreciate that Mary Jo's asking this, because it's a time to encourage folks that if you have something, I believe that's enough to invest. Now, I would say, does she have her emergency savings fund? Does she have the moat around her castle?
10: There you go.
0: She doesn't have that. Let's get that first. But then once you've got that, I mean, 500 is more than nothing. It's more than 200. Now, it might be, Mark, where it would be wise for her to target perhaps an ETF or even a fund of funds, where she could be well diversified with a small amount of money like that, as opposed to just putting it all into one stock. She'd be beholden to that one stock. What do you think about that?
10: Yeah, I think that as an investment choice, with $500 going into something like the Timothy plan, depending on your where you're at on your journey, your financial journey in life. If you're at elderly, I think I'd go more into the conservative growth fund. If you're younger, you could go into the strategic growth fund, and that's a fund of funds, which would give you hundreds of stocks for $500, and they're managed by professional managers, and each of the funds within there, and then the allocation of those funds in there, are managed by a professional manager as well. So it makes it very simple for you.
0: Absolutely. And who knows, Mary Jo, you know, God willing, your portfolio might grow, and then you might have enough money to be able to really make an impact in specific publicly traded stocks. That's what Sam did, actually. Right, Sam?
10: Yeah.
0: Pretty cool.
10: The one thing you really want to be careful about, again, is you say you're on disability and we don't have depth on that. But remember, assets could affect your disability benefits. So check into that before you move forward.
0: Amen.
10: And you know what else you want to check in is financialissues.org to get all the information on everything that you can do in an IRA and what the regulations are. I think we have a couple of videos out there talking about IRAs and Roth IRAs, how to use them, and who's eligible.
9: If we ever forget that we're one nation under God, then we will be a nation gone under.
11: 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High temperature mid-90s. Tonight, overnight low mid to upper 60s. Tomorrow, high temperature mid-90s. 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Flashpoint is a televised program program that we use the audio from for our radio purposes. Flashpoint is a program that focuses on pertinent issues currently facing America and delivers news and commentary under the anointing, encouraging evidence and hope that God is working to bring about His plans and purposes in these turbulent times. Gene Bailey is the host of Flashpoint, along with regular contributors such as Mario Murillo, Hank Cunnerman, and Lance Walnow. And now, here is the latest episode of Flashpoint.
12: Good evening, everyone. I'm Gene Bailey. You're watching Flashpoint. Glad you're with us tonight. Pastor Hank had power issues at their facility, so he's not with us tonight. He sends his regards. So instead, we added a few other people. We added one. He's just a fledgling writer. He's trying to write stuff. Welcome, Eric Metaxas. Eric, I'm just going to jump right in here. Let's talk about your book, The Greatest Revolution, The Birth of the Greatest Nation in the History of the World, came out the first part of June. How's the book release going?
13: Well, first of all, thanks for having me on. I got to tell you, Gene,
12: you're no Pastor Hank, but you know, well, you're a good sub.
13: And I can say prophetically that I will have no prophetic statements this evening, and I apologize in advance.
12: Yes.
13: But no, this book, it hit number 2 on the New York Times list its first week out. Jill Biden's book, they put it at number 1, even though all of the official numbers, all the other Publishers Weekly had my book at number 1. So praise the Lord. It's selling so much that Amazon ran out and we had to reprint. These are good problems. But
12: yes, they are.
13: The book is all about, you know, it's the story of the American Revolution, but behind the story is the story of the Lord's hand in the founding of this country. And I just feel like getting this message out is very important. So I praise God that I got the book done. And now, you know, I get to talk about it. So it's and President Trump gave me a big shout out on Truth Social.
12: So that's awesome. That's awesome. Yeah, great.
13: Yeah.
12: All right, we're going to dive into this a little bit more in the show, but I did want to go ahead and start off because I want people to know you can go get Eric's book right from his website, ericmetaxas.com. You can get the link there, or you can go on Amazon, and if they have them, they'll fulfill the order. But we're going to talk more about the book later in the show. Let me bring in Rick Green. Rick, good to have you here. Glad you're with us.
14: Who is this? Who is this guy? Who is this guy?
12: I have no idea.
14: Who wears suits like this, Gene? I have a trust factor with anyone who has a suit that costs more than my truck.
12: Probably.
14: It's almost like he went to Yale or something like that. I don't know, but absolutely the best books. I love you, Eric. I love your stuff, man. It's going to be good.
13: I just want to be blunt and tell you, I got that suit wholesale, and I'm not kidding. I'm not kidding. I knew the man who made it. I just want to be clear.
12: Okay. That's great information to know.
14: Sorry, I derailed us already.
12: Let's bring the level of the room up a little bit. Cynthia Scott's a member of America's National Prayer Committee, longtime leader in National Prayer Initiative. She's passionate about revival and America's biblical heritage. She's also an author and speaker. Welcome to Flashpoint, Cynthia. Good to have you here. First time. Glad you're here.
15: Thank you for having me, Gene. It's great to be here.
12: Yeah, and you were telling me before the show you've been a Flashpoint family member since day one. So that's awesome. Thank you for being a part.
15: Absolutely. I really appreciate the way you bring truth to America others don't.
12: Yes, thank you, Cynthia. It's great to have you here. All right, let's kind of dive into some news items, and we'll talk more about revolution a little bit later. Here's the latest on Iran. The talks, are they happening? Are they not? Are they important? Are they not? Here's the latest.
16: And high-level talks will take place today in Doha, Qatar, aimed at advancing the Memorandum of Understanding between the United States and Iran. Special Envoys Kushner and Witkoff will be in attendance and are expected to meet directly with the Qatari Prime Minister, according to a diplomat familiar with the talks. Technical talks about the MOU are then scheduled to take place on Wednesday.
17: The meeting in Doha is going to be perhaps important, perhaps not. We're going to find out. But we're winning militarily. It's almost won militarily, I would say. And it's really very simple. It's the denuclearization of Iran. We don't want them to have a nuclear weapon, and they're not going to have a nuclear weapon. They've agreed to that, in all fairness.
16: Iranian officials have indicated that no direct talks will take place between the United States and Iran while in Doha, but did confirm a delegation will be traveling to Qatar. The 60-day window is meant to iron out the details of Iran's nuclear program and keep the Strait of Hormuz open. President Trump has indicated he reserves both military and diplomatic options after that time period. Iran's president, Masoud Pezeshkian, posted to X saying Iran will fulfill its commitments to the MOU. He did not mention Iranian attacks on the Strait of Hormuz that took place late last week and over the weekend. We're also tracking developments here in Israel, where Israeli Defense Minister Israel Katz spoke to reporters yesterday. He indicated the IDF has been instructed to prepare an independent Israeli operation against Iran and remains on alert. Katz said that Israel would strike Iran with force if more missiles are launched by Iran. The bottom line here, the ceasefire is holding once again as these parallel diplomatic tracks play out, but certainly militaries across the region remain on alert.
12: All right, Rick, I you know, in listening to this and watching the, I mean, we just pulled that to show you tonight, but there doesn't seem to be a whole lot of emphasis on this meeting. Do you think it's, am I missing it, or is it just we're walking through the paces?
14: Well, when the president says might be important, might not. I mean, what are we supposed to expect? I'm chuckling, Gene, because I think we said this what week ago, 2 weeks ago. We talked about it could be possible that this president is so good at stagecraft and at negotiation and at stand at being able to stand strong, but yet offer a hand of friend and balance all of that, that he could actually get oil prices down and work through this thing, thread the needle to get through the midterms where it doesn't affect the midterms as much, but yet not have to give up any more than he wants with Iran. And I'm kind of feeling like he's pulling that off. I mean, I'm honestly in awe at how well he's handling this. Now, you know, who knows how it all turns out? This is a crazy regime. We don't even know for sure who to talk to when. So anything goes for sure. But I'm just amazed that we're still in the middle of this, and yet oil prices are coming down. The American people aren't as worried about it as they were. And I just think it's because the president is probably the most masterful negotiator and representative of an American government than we've ever seen in our history. So I mean, from the beginning to now, he's got to be the best at this.
12: Yeah, it's so true. And Eric, you know, as we've watched President Trump through many situations, whether in his first term or this term, he is always one or two steps ahead. There's no doubt of that.
13: He certainly got me fooled. I would always put my money on President Trump. I agree with everything Rick said. I have total confidence in him. A lot of people don't, and they're wrong. I think that honestly, he is masterful, and I thank God that he is the president of the country at this time.
12: Yeah, we're in agreement there. Yeah, all right. All right. In other news, though, the Supreme Court decisions didn't go. All right. So we're going to talk about what he didn't win today, but perhaps he already knew that. There's already conversations out there that Trump knew this probably was going to happen. This already has a way around it. Here's the latest. Watch.
18: And it's a big one. It has to do with birthright citizenship. It was an executive order that President Trump, on day one of his second term in January 2025, signed the executive order. It was immediately challenged. And now we can tell you that the U.S. Supreme Court has ruled against President Trump's order to limit birthright citizenship. Shannon, we have talked for some time about the president feeling that he would not win on this one. The question is, why not?
19: Mm-hmm. Okay, right off the bat, it says children born in the United States to parents unlawfully or temporarily present are, quote, subject to the jurisdiction of the United States and are citizens at birth under the 14th Amendment's Citizenship Clause. Let's look how this broke down. As we expected, the Chief Justice wrote this opinion. Justices Sotomayor, Kagan, Barrett, and Jackson joined. Jackson has a concurring opinion in which Sotomayor joins. Justice Kavanaugh files an opinion concurring in the judgment and dissenting in part. The dissent comes comes from Justice Thomas. He is joined by Gorsuch, Alito, and then Justice Gorsuch apparently has his own dissenting opinion. So it is what we expected after the arguments here, and it looks like a bit of a split, but enough of a plurality coming together to say that the executive order that the president issued very quickly upon taking office is no good, and that if people are here, subject to the jurisdiction thereof, includes people who are here illegally. The writing for the majority, Chief Justice Roberts says this: citizenship then and now was the right to have rights to freely participate in our political community. Talking about the 14th Amendment, the framers of the 14th Amendment extended that promise to every freeborn person in this land. That's a quote, and it looks like it's a quote back to some of the legislative debate about this in Congress. He says we keep that promise today. So a loss probably expected by the Trump White House, but it is official.
20: All right, let's kind of break this down a little bit, Rick. Here's the Section 1 of the 14th Amendment. All persons born or naturalized in the United States, subject to the jurisdiction thereof, are citizens of the United States when the state they reside. No state shall make or enforce any law which shall abridge the privileges or immunities of citizens of the United States, nor shall any state deprive any person of life, liberty, or property without due process, nor deny any person within its jurisdiction the equal protection of the laws. Now, Rick, I mean, you heard Shannon Bream talk about, you know, the whole fact that President Trump knew this was happening. The whole point of the 14th Amendment, most people are glossing over the fact this was written for slaves, to bring the slaves to have equal rights.
14: Yeah, to be honest, you know, I haven't read the whole thing yet. It's 200 pages, this opinion and the dissents. And I spend most of my time trying to get through an Eric Metaxas book, which takes longer. And it's much, much better than any Supreme Court opinion. So my reading time hasn't been devoted to the opinion. What I always do is I fast forward to the most important of any Supreme Court decision, which is what did Clarence Thomas say? Because that's where you're going to get the most truth. And his dissent is strong. And he's right. And he recounts the actual history. You know, what most people don't know is the 14th Amendment, not only was it meant for these free blacks, they even gave us the original intent on the Senate floor when it was introduced by the Senate author. He made it very clear this would not apply to people who were foreigners and aliens. And yet that's exactly what this does. And I'll tell you who they did quote. It's unbelievable to me that they would quote, medieval feudal principles. So in other words, they're going back to the Dark Ages. They're going back to medieval times and using those principles and not using what you just read, the actual text of the Constitution and the original intent of the Constitution. They have flipped it on its head completely. It does not make sense. It's the same gene as if we got a bunch of foreigners to come take over your home and come in and have babies, and now you're expected to raise them and they're supposed to be part of your home and there's nothing you can do about it, even if they came in illegally. That's what these people are for. It will be the death knell of Western civilization if we do not overturn it, and a constitutional amendment is the way to go. We did it with the 11th.
20: Right.
14: The 14th itself was overturning Dred Scott. That's what the 14th Amendment was, was reversing a Supreme Court decision. That's what's going to have to happen in the future.
20: All right, let's look at what President Trump posted today. Supreme Court upheld birthright citizenship, which is too bad for our country, but we can easily make it up in Congress through legislation. That's what Rick was referring to. The support of the president, this has not been now been determined during this process. No long and unwieldy constitutional amendment is necessary. Congress should start today to work on ending expensive and unfair to our country birthright citizenship. They will have my complete total support. Again here, Eric, President Trump seems to be totally expected this to happen, like he's just got to walk through the paces.
13: Well, again, not only do I trust the president, but I think I have to say that sometimes things are mystifying. It is mystifying to me that people on the court, not the three crazies, but that so many of these justices could get this, what seems ostensibly to be obviously wrong. I would love to know if they're going to talk about why they would do that, because, you know, based on everything we've just heard now, even it seems pretty clear that this was intended, you know, after the 14th Amendment, this was intended for slaves. This was intended very specifically for them and not for what it's being used for now, to game the system. So I do hope that we can take care of this legislatively, but it remains to be seen.
20: Yeah, Cynthia, let me get you to weigh in here. What do you think?
15: Well, it's extremely disappointing. And I agree with everything that's been said. It's surprising to me that they would have related immigration to the issue with the slaves. They just don't correlate. And I think that what it shows me is that we still have a long fight ahead to save America. We have many battles ahead. We cannot think that, oh, we're winning a few. We can rest. We've really got to dig in here. And we'll be praying for that for sure.
20: Yeah, without a doubt, we'll be praying. All right, but here's the other part of what happened. Let me show you this. I don't even know where to start. Let me show you this clip, CBS. Here it is.
1: Well, the justices in a ruling by Justice Brett Kavanaugh are saying that states can ban transgender athletes from participating in women's sports. They're saying that these state laws, you mentioned there are 27 of them, more than half of the states have these kind of bans, that they don't violate the Constitution's Equal Protection Clause, and they do not violate Title IX, that landmark 1972 law that really leveled the playing field for girls' sports. They're saying that these states have rational reasons for wanting to have girls and boys sports teams, and that states are feel free to create those teams, draw those lines however they want to draw them, including based on someone's biological sex. So this means that those state laws that now ban transgender participation will remain in place. There are two other states that do it by policy, so a total of 29 actual bans, while other states, it appears from this ruling, can continue to proceed like they always have if they want to allow it, then they're free to go ahead and allow that kind of participation.
20: All right, so here's what concerns me, Rick, in all of this. This should have been 9-0. I mean, it really should have been 9-0, but it wasn't. Let's Riley Gaines makes a great post here. She goes, Justice Jackson, Kagan, and Sotomayor ruled against women having equal protection under the law. Liberal women yet again proved to be the biggest hurdle women face. Let me go to Cynthia because I believe she can define what a woman is. Cynthia, this is, of all the people, it's the women who voted against this.
15: There seems to be something going on in America with liberal women. I've just seen it, not just in this, but we see it in some of the ways they're reacting on television to various, well, let's just say ICE. And it's very disappointing. I want to say, where is, you know, the women's movement in America? Why aren't the women's in the women's movement defending women? This is common sense. And this transgender issue, especially in sports, but in every regard. Right. I know I read in West Virginia, the case was an 8-year-old began the drugs to transition. Who lets an 8-year-old make those decisions? That's child abuse to me.
20: It is.
15: That is child abuse. So I think that we really need a wake-up call with this in America. I think we need to ban these drugs from being given to women. I think our young children, female children, and male children for that matter, I think we need to get back to the biblical principles. He made them male and female. God knows best.
20: Oh, you just are so simple, Cynthia. Okay, here we go. Speaking of simple, Ketanji Brown doesn't, just in case you forgot, here's this classic video. What is a woman? Here's her answer.
21: Can you provide a definition for the word woman?
22: Can I provide a definition?
21: Mm-hmm. No. Yeah.
22: I can't.
21: You can't?
22: Not in this context.
21: So
22: I'm not a biologist.
21: The meaning of the word woman is so unclear and controversial that you can't give me a definition?
22: Senator, in my work as a judge, what I do is I address disputes. If there's a dispute about a definition, people make arguments and I look at the law and I decide. Well, so I'm not.
21: The fact that you can't give me a straight answer about something as fundamental as what a woman is underscores the dangers of the kind of progressive education that we are hearing about.
20: Okay. All right. Well, let's see what that was in 22. Let's see what she said today in her opinion. A transgender woman penalized for being perceived as aggressive has experienced discrimination on the basis of sex just as much as a cisgender woman has, no matter what the transgender woman's behavior matches expectations of her sex assigned at birth. I have no idea what that means, but I do know, I do know what Clarence Thomas said. Since you mentioned it, Rick, here's his point. Men and boys with gender dysphoria are not women or girls, even if they believe that they are. Sex is an immutable biological characteristic. Thank you, Clarence Thomas, a voice of reason in a quagmire of craziness. All right, Rick, I'll give you first shot at this. What do you think?
14: Well, in both of these cases, both the ones who could not define a woman and couldn't stand up for women in this case, and frankly, in the majority opinion on birthright citizenship, we have examples of what Ali Beth Stuckey calls toxic empathy. These people are so focused on their toxic empathy towards, I mean, clearly people that have mental issues where they see themselves in their mind as the opposite of their biological sex. And they have so much toxic empathy for that very small percentage of people. We've had gender dysphoria for a long time. It's been a mental illness up until 15 minutes ago. But they feel so much toxic empathy for those people that they completely ignore the large group. They completely ignore all of these women, all of these girls that are being damaged by this horrible policy. Or in the birthright citizenship case, they have such toxic empathy for people that are coming from bad places around the world that they care so much about them and trying to make their life easier and bring them into America either legally or illegally and give them the American dream. They have no empathy whatsoever for the rest of America that lives here that is harmed by that. So it's a terrible situation, and that's why, you know, we shouldn't be ruled by the Supreme Court in the first place. We need some good civil discourse and debate on these issues. Last thing I'll say is I have to say, because I praise President Trump so much, I actually disagree with part of his statement. I think it is going to take a constitutional amendment. I don't think there's any way you're going to get Congress. They can't even pass the SAVE Act, let alone actually pass a modification to make sure that birthright citizenship doesn't happen anymore. But we can fix it through the constitutional amendment process. So I think he's saying the right thing right now because he's going to try to get Congress to fix it. But I have no hope that that's going to happen. It's going to have to be done with a constitutional amendment. And I do have hope that that can happen.
20: Yeah. Okay. Eric, do you know what a woman is? Answer carefully. Take your time. You know what?
13: What's so fascinating to me is, let's call it what it is. The women or anyone who plays this game, they are cowards. If you had talked to any of these three foolish women who have somehow stumbled into becoming justices of the Supreme Court, if you had talked to them 15 years ago on this subject, the answer would be crystal clear. Something has happened. They have been, you know, I guess, bullied by the zeitgeist into not having an opinion, a realistic opinion on what men and women are. They now are afraid to say it, and they are just, it's the party line. What am I supposed to say? So if you're in Nazi Germany, they would say Jews are not fully human. Before the Civil War, these are the kind of people that say blacks are not fully human. They are looking around for signals on what's going to get me approval. They don't care about reality. They don't care about the word of God. I mean, it is deeply shameful, but there have always been people like this. There haven't been too many people like this on the Supreme Court until recently, but let's call it what it is. It's cowardice. They're afraid to even think what this is really about. They have to pretend that they're somehow being virtuous, toxic empathy. We know that they're not. We know they're cowards. They're going with the crowd, at least the crowd they're trying to impress. That's shameful.
20: Yeah, it is shameful. Shameful indeed. Yep. All right, I do want to talk about a couple of items that seem to have lost in the media storm of what happened today. And that's the Second Amendment, Rick. The Second Amendment didn't really get anywhere today. This is what they, let me get my card. Here's what they said. They declined to hear several Second Amendment challenges involving laws that prohibit most 18 to 20-year-olds from purchasing firearms. By declining review, the court left lower court rulings in place. So they were actually going this. Understand, this made it to the Supreme Court. They're going to hear about why we shouldn't have 18 to 20-year-olds shouldn't have guns. But isn't that the prime age of who we send to war, who's in the military? So I'm really trying to understand how this gets all the way to the Supreme Court. It's just, there's that many people, and they just, to me, this seems like hot potato. I don't want to deal with it. There's too many Flashpoint people in the audience, too many Patriot Academy, Second Amendment people that are going, oh yeah, you want to take our guns? Come get it. Okay. Well, your thoughts, Rick?
14: Well, yeah, I mean, they did have a good case about a week and a half ago that they released on the Hawaii scheme that was still trying to basically find a way around the Bruin case from just a couple of years ago. That was a wonderful Second Amendment case from the Supreme Court. And so they slapped down Hawaii's scheme that was, you know, basically trying to flip it on its head where a concealed carry holder could not go on into a restaurant or anywhere, even if they didn't have a sign that said you couldn't go there. I'm all for private property owners being able to say yay or nay when we go onto their property. But they were flipping it and saying that if there's not a sign saying you're welcome to carry, then you couldn't. And the Supreme Court said, no, you can't do that. So that was a good Second Amendment case that came from them. On the 18 to 20-year-olds, yeah, man, I've always believed, look, if we're going to say in America you're an adult at 18, then you're an adult at 18. If you can serve in the military and use a weapon in the military, you ought to have the right to defend yourself as an adult at 18. And currently, and I'm not even sure which cases these were that were being considered by the court or if they actually heard them or they didn't even give a hearing to these. But the Fifth Circuit has said, yeah, if you give it to 21-year-olds, you got to give it to 18-year-olds. So that may have been the one that wasn't challenged. And if that's the case, that's actually good. So I apologize, I didn't look into those. But maybe that's the discrepancy, is that in some of the circuits, you can carry at 18, 19, and 20. And some of them you can't. And they decided not to hear one of those and solve it for the whole country.
20: Right. All right. Let me, before I lose Cynthia, I want to talk about your book, which I think is probably much better than Eric's book, Celebrating God, Our Founder. Explain to me about your book and what's in there.
15: Well, this book is a combination of history and prayer, Gene. And it started as prayers. 6 years ago, the Lord laid it on my heart to pray for the nation out of the history of our nation. So I began to do the research. And what I realized, starting with the Pilgrims, the Puritans, and going in through the Revolution and even through the Emancipation Proclamation, what I realized when I got to about the fourth or fifth prayer is that God himself is the founder of America, and he doesn't get the credit, and he should. So those prayers sat in my computer until last May, and God opened a door, and I wrote a narrative for each chapter, starting, as I said, with the Pilgrims, going through the Revolution, showing how God, over centuries, was central to the founding and the sustaining and the directing of America. And in each chapter, there is prayer, and there's a rhythm to it. Repentance, thanksgiving, prayer for the government, for our leaders, for the people, for the culture, and for the church in America, because it is essential that we pray for America now. And when we know our history, and people are so encouraged to know our history, sweeping back to the foundations, as I said with the Pilgrims, the thinking, the biblical thinking that shaped the nation. And it's incredibly important to know the history, but it's not enough to stop there. We have got to pray from the scriptures and from history for this nation. And we've just discussed so many critical fights that we have ahead, right? We, the people of God, are responsible for crying out to God on behalf of this country. And he is victorious. You know, Gene, people think about prayers being weak or something that you just kind of do once in a while. But think about it for a second. We're calling on the greatest power in the universe to come to our aid. You better believe that Washington prayed. The founders prayed. They prayed, you know, all throughout the Revolutionary War and beyond. We also need to pray. And I think your audience knows that. And I think that when we learn the history, when we understand, as you you point out so eloquently on this show, the issues that we're facing, the first thing we do is we go to God with it. And in every chapter, I have a place where people stop and listen, because each person has a role to play. We all matter in this fight for America. We all have something that God will call us to do.
20: Amen. All right. So God, our founder, you can get it. Here's the book by Cynthia Scott. You can get it at godourfounder.com. Cynthia, thank you for being on the program tonight. Thank you for joining us.
15: Thank you so much, Gene.
20: All right. We're going to take a break. We'll come back and see what is new with Eric Metaxas and what this book is really all about. All that and more on the other side.
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20: And welcome back. Listen, before we go any further, I want to correct something I said last week, because I made an erroneous comment. I was frustrated about things not happening in D.C., and I made this comment about the Religious Liberty Commission hasn't really done anything. That was an unfair comment, because they can't do anything. All they can do is recommend. So they have done, on anti-Semitism, on the Johnson Amendment, they have done things. So I want to make sure I clear that up. They're doing a job that they are set to do. I just want to get it all done. I just want it done. And that's just not the way DC works, unfortunately. All right, Eric, let's talk about revolution, the birth of the greatest nation. I want to know, what is in here that I probably did not know, or what do you think that most people will find surprising in your book?
13: Well, honestly, Gene, there's so much in there. It's a big book, but trust me when I tell you, it could be twice as big. I wanted to write a definitive book that tells a story of what happened 250 years ago, the American Revolution. I thought I'm going to start with Lexington and Concord and Bunker Hill. And I just think every American needs to know these amazing stories of the birth of this great nation. And then, of course, I realized, no, I can't start at Lexington and Concord. I got to go way before that, what led up to Lexington and Concord. And so all it meant to be, all my assignment to myself was, I said, Americans need to know our history. Shame on us that we don't know it, or we forgot it. We've ceased to celebrate it, many of us. So in one volume, I want to tell the stories of what happened 250 years ago for every American, not just Christians, not just conservatives, for every American. But in the course of doing that, the Christian nature, this is just what Cynthia Scott was talking about, the Christian nature of the birth of this nation 250 years ago, it is so inescapable that it staggered me. In other words, I knew it's true, but everywhere right. You look, it is everywhere. It is inescapable. So the fact that we've been living in a world where people are trying to gaslight us into thinking that, the French Enlightenment,

0: Absolutely. And I have to say that even I had no clue how it is everywhere. All of the founders were on this page, including the least religious founders, including Jefferson, including Franklin. So it's so overwhelming. And so I hope that people who read this book who are not believers or who are not on the page that we are on, you know, let's say politically, will read this and just see these are the facts. And oh my goodness, I had no idea that the men of the revolution were doing something that they were self-consciously and explicitly doing God's will. That, I mean, honestly, we need to know this as Americans. It's not optional. It's not extra credit. It's on the test. Everybody needs to know this.
1: And I believe decades before us, this was taught more in school. That's maybe in our parents' and grandparents' generation.
0: Absolutely.
1: And I
0: keep saying this. If you put a microphone in somebody's face in 1960, anywhere in America, they knew everything that's in this book. We used to know this. And I wrote it because I thought many of us have forgotten it. And I mean, there's a lot of funny stories, you know, there's a lot of crazy stories. We need to know this stuff. This is not for history buffs. This is for Americans. This is the year we need to get this stuff down. All right.
1: So listen, we of course we're showing at ericmetaxas.com, but let me say this, and this, I'm going to be serious for a while. Something about Eric makes me always want to joke and rib him. But Eric's a great author. I think every American, every Flashpoint audience member needs to have two of Eric's books. Number one, well, I could go on, but you got to have Bonhoeffer because we're living it out right now, what's going on in America or attempted to go on in America. And because of the reasons Eric just mentioned, we need this. And you need to buy this for your kids and your grandkids or your future grandchildren. Because this, if anything we've learned here over the last few years, is our nation's history. People will fight you about the fact, the Christian nation, the Christian heritage that we come from, this nation's founded on. And this is stuff that we knew in school that was taught. It's not being taught now. So, Revolution, I want to recommend you get it. Get Bonhoeffer if you don't have it and read that. And it's like you're reading a newspaper. And so, see there, Eric actually was nice to you.
0: I don't trust it. I don't trust it for a second.
1: I've got some one-liners, but I'm going to save them.
0: I want to say this, that the greatest thing that I've been told, tons of people have been telling me that it reads like a novel, they can't put it down. That was my hope. I said, a dull history book is a bad history book. This should be something that is exciting and fun. I really think that you're going to be excited that you're an American. You're going to say, how do I get to live in this country? This, I don't deserve to live here. This is an amazing country. I didn't know the history. It's so inspiring when you read some of these figures. I still can't get over John Adams, George Washington, Samuel Adams, on and on and on. These are heroes. There's a chapter on Nathan Hale. These are amazing heroes. And they're profound Christians. We need to know that apart from God, you do not get the United States of America. I mean, there's no doubt about that. But I wrote about it in a way that you can give this book to any non-believer or anybody who's interested in America, and they can see for themselves. Don't tell them, you know, that President Trump endorsed it. Just give it to them and let them read it.
1: There you go. All right, let me bring in Ben Berquam. You know Ben from his time at the border. I was going to say he did time at the border, but it's a totally different. Doesn't really mean that. Ben, welcome to the show. Glad to have you here. Listen, I want to go right into this video. We had to cut it down, but I want to show you what you reported on, what happened with this cartel tunnel. Watch.
2: So we're here in San Ysidro at the most recent tunnel that was discovered, CJNG, in here in this complex. Actually, just a bunch of little strip mall businesses happen to be right in here. We're going to head in and check this out, show you how the cartel operates, bring in mostly drugs into the United States, but it's all tied together with all the other operations, illegal criminal activity that the cartels are engaged in.
3: Coming in here, this was a legitimate business. We have obviously, for the time since we served the warrant, been doing searches, searched every item to make sure we're not missing anything. But when we came in here, you know, boxes were set up in positions where they could actually be sold. During the course of our investigation, again, we didn't see any legitimate sales happening in this location. We partner with the Border Patrol, with the tunnel team, that are the best in the business. So once we made the tactical entry, we were

0: able to secure it, and we had the warrant to actually search for the tunnel. These guys came in, began moving items around, and quickly found what you'll see to be the tunnel, and they will describe more to you about the actual structure itself.
1: So this is it, huh?
2: Yep, this is it. They had a patch that was laid here, and every time they would come up, they would break it or break the tiles, and then they would, when they were done, they would retile it. So if you look at the tiles, the length from the tiles, it matches the same length as this opening for one whole piece of tile.
3: So you can see right here, I know we're in a really tight space. We do have a drop here. You have to use this board to step on right here. And then from here, there's another little ladder, and you can walk down the ladder, and that's where the first set of stairs begins. So when you come down here, just watch your step coming down, and you'll see it right here. It's all piled with mortar and stuff like that, and they'll use that mortar to retile, and they have bags of concrete as well.
1: Do you know how long it took them to dig this?
3: Our estimates, it's about 2 years. They're filling these sandbags up and then piling the sandbags on the carts and then trucking it south and then storing it in the warehouse. Or in this case, when they get closer, they can pile them up into those errors where they were heading in the wrong direction. It's obviously a multi-billion, maybe trillion-dollar business, because what they can push in these drug tunnels, they're not limited to what they can put on a person or right. In a semi truck.
1: Right.
3: They can push as big of a dope load as possible. And even then, they don't have to fully take all of it out of the tunnel at once. They can leave it at the end of the exit and then take it up in batches or slowly.
2: Another 10 feet in front of me is where you'll see our famous chem lights with USA. And right here is where the United States-Mexico border
1: That's the official.
2: Starts. That's the official.
1: That's awesome.
2: You got a good, like, 5 or 6 feet.
1: So I could go on the other side?
2: Yep, right on
1: the other side. And have it on the other? Okay.
2: And you'll be good. Look at
1: that. USA, baby. God bless America. God bless the Border Patrol Tunnel Team, a.k.a. Tunnel Rats.
4: You don't get to see this every day. In the middle, right below
2: quite a bit of time to get to
4: the border. So, straight above me is the wall.
2: You guys are the first time seeing it. Nobody else has. Yeah.
4: This is the line. Nope. This is the line that separates the U.S. from Mexico.
1: All of that way is Mexico. All that way is the U.S.
4: And this is where the tunnel team made their claim. You shall not pass.
5: Ben, I mean, it was a fascinating video. We had to cut it down for time, but this was an amazing discovery. Let me give some details here. 55 feet underground, 4.5 feet tall, 1,064 feet in the United States, another 860 feet in Mexico, reinforced walls on a hydraulic lift, electricity, lighting, ventilation, rail cart. I mean, this was no small feat that they did.
6: No, this is a multi-million dollar, multi-year operation to move, as you heard, billions. The goal is to move billions of dollars worth of drugs in the United States. They actually apprehended 2,500 pounds of cocaine coming out of the tunnel. They followed the vehicles that were leaving. It was a significant length of time investigation in order to get to that point where they discovered it. And it's much larger. It shows a difference in tactic with the cartels. For a long time, they started off with bigger tunnels years ago, and they've shrunk them down little by little, basically to make them as efficient as possible, to move as much drugs as possible, but to build them as fast as they can. This one was kind of going back to the old ways of a larger tunnel. You can tell that they had planned to have this in operation for a long time, but thank God for the Border Patrol Tunnel Team, aka Tunnel Rats, doing the job to discover this thing. And the unique part about this is, typically, when we're invited into one of these tunnels, it's after it's already been remediated. Basically, they just dump a bunch of concrete in it to seal it up to prevent it from being used again. This was the first time I've ever been in one, and we were the first ones in it to be able to go to that point, that halfway point. But, you know, 1,054 feet may not sound like a lot, but when you're crouched down.
5: Oh, it is. It's a long way.
6: It's brutal.
5: Yeah, it's brutal. Brutal indeed. Now, and I just want everybody to understand watching what Ben just kind of glossed over. It led to one arrest, $45 million worth of cocaine.
6: That's right.
5: That's staggering. I mean, I know We all in America know it's an issue. We know drugs is a problem. But I don't think we have any concept the gravity of the financial benefit that's been there in America.
6: Yeah. Well, this is the primary product of the cartels. This is why so many heads are decapitated in Mexico. It's why the government of Mexico is controlled. It's captured by the cartels. It is purely, almost exclusively because of drugs. The drugs that it's the push-pull, it's the desire for drugs on the U.S. side, and in large part because we have, especially in Democrat-run cities, we've coddled drug use, we've accepted drug use, we've condoned drug use. Instead of trying to stop it, we've actually invited more in. The cartel is just feeding that appetite that America has for drugs, and they're filling that void underground or above ground or by sea, any way they can get it in here. So it's a massive, as you mentioned, you know, over $40 million in one bus, in one tunnel. And the sad reality is, in talking to the tunnel teams, Mike there, Sablan, he said, you know, they never get excited. They never have a big celebration after they find one of these tunnels, because they know there are probably more that are operational as we speak. And their objective is to shut them all down. So this is a never-ending battle. But it's a combination of the battle of the draw from the United States side and the push from the Mexico side, all made worse by the previous administration that used millions of illegals to distract Border Patrol and give more money to the cartels. So now the cartels are sitting on wads of cash.
5: That's right.
6: That they basically can spend endlessly to try to invade our country with more people and drugs.
5: Speaking of going back in time, and you've been on this show several times, and we've shown just the, and here's a quick picture from you, that you gave us about just the, this was just a piece of what you've had confiscated when you were on your travels at the border, of these IDs, passports from all over the world. We need to remember what the previous administration really tried to do. We are reaping a harvest of what they did or allowed to happen. And Ben, you're seeing it firsthand.
6: Yeah, no, absolutely. I could have done 10 times that number in IDs that we've picked up. That was just one table full that we filled up. And if you look at that image, there are certain colored IDs on that table. There's green ones and tan ones. And the reason why those IDs were dumped, those were IDs that were given to them, the tan ones in Chile, a lot of the green ones, and some of those were from Brazil. I was talking about this the other day, some of those from Mexico. These were all people that had come into these countries illegally and been given protective status in one of these countries. And the reason why they dumped them, it's the reason why so many people are freaking out about the temporary protective status being lifted off the Haitians and the Syrians. The reason they dumped them, we interviewed a lot of the people in Acuna, Mexico, and all across the border as they were coming in, dumping their IDs. They were told, they were coached by the very same NGOs that work in America that were profiting off the invasion of America. They were coached, told that if they wanted to come in and get asylum in America, they couldn't have claimed it in another country. So they had to dump the IDs that right. They had already received asylum in. Most of the Haitians, the so-called Haitians, were actually in Chile and Brazil for 5 to 10 years before they came. In my 4 years under Joe Biden watching the invasion of our southern border, I never met a single Haitian that actually came from Haiti. They had all come That's from right. other countries. They were country shopping. And so all of this ties together with what we're dealing with now and why it's so critical that we secure our border and we remove the illegals from our country that came in. And it's such a shame what was decided with the birthright citizenship. It's national suicide if that's able to stand.
5: Yeah, we agree with you. We're going to trust President Trump that he can get some of this stuff taken care of. Rick, you see this? I mean, we still have a lot of work to do. And I think what we've talked about, whether it was Cynthia's book, what Ben has showed us, what Eric has written with this, we've got a lot of education to take care of.
7: Well, Ben said it right. I mean, this is this is the result of 4 years of absolute dereliction of duty and an effort to destroy the country. I think birthright citizenship is an effort to destroy the country, dilute our people, and lose our values. So we've got our challenges for sure. But man, what an amazing opportunity we have! This inflection point, this moment of the 250th. I mean, Eric's book, the whole movement right now to celebrate who we are. We have to know where we came from. It's not enough. Reagan said, if we forget what we did, if we forget forget what we did, we won't know who we are. Well, Eric and others are reminding us of what we did, reminding us of the heroes, telling the stories, so we once again have patriotism. Because Reagan also said, if we have an eradication of the American memory, we'll have an erosion of the American spirit. So we won't love our country. We won't have that patriotism that would cause us to do the hard work that Ben's talking about. It's going to take time to undo all of this bad. And you're going to have a desire to save your country to do that, which means you got to have some patriotism. Right. So great challenges ahead, but some wonderful opportunities this year in the 250th to turn this thing around.
5: That's right. So let's talk about the 250th. Listen, I want to invite you to join us on the Flashpoint Television Network July 4th for a couple of very special presentations. One, we will be taking the feed from D.C., Washington, D.C., what's happening there. We'll show that on the network. We'll also show you fireworks display that we promised to do, and we're doing there at Patriot Academy. We'll go live to Patriot Academy and show you what's going on there for fireworks. And we're going to have a very special presentation from Andrew Womack's patriotic presentation they're going to put on. It's going to be a fun day. I want you to join us. Terry and I will be out at the ranch, and we want you to come join us. We're going to walk around, show you different things, and celebrate the nation's 250th. So I'm looking for it. FPTN is how you can watch it, and be sure to join us on July 4th especially. All right, so we're talking about the Flashpoint Army chapters. I want to bring you up to speed on one thing. Many of you have questions. And of course, if you want to check out the website, it's just fparmychapters.com. But some of you have questions. We've established an email account directly for you. If you need help, you can't figure out how to get back in, you don't like what Rick is saying and you want to say something to him, then just go to help@fparmychapters.com. help@fparmychapters.com. That's only for FP Army chapters. If you don't like the show, you can do that on the other website. But FP Army chapters, help@fparmychapters. There's a lot of you that have had questions, and we understand it's a new, and we're working through things, and you need some help. We're making continue to make some adjustments on the website, so continue to check out FP Army chapters. In fact, in the top right hand corner, there's now a tab for you to log into your command center to make it even easier for you to track where you are as you go through biblical citizenship with Rick Green and the team there at Patriot Academy. So I want to make sure you do that. All right, so let's begin to wind up here. Eric, how long was this project for the book? How long did it take you?
8: Well, my staff knocked it out in a weekend using AI. It's very simple. That's not true. Honestly, this was the hardest book I ever wrote because, you know, when you give yourself an assignment to say, I'm going to write about the American Revolution, you got to say, well, when did it start? Who's involved? It is an epic, epic story. It could have been 1,400 pages. I boiled it down to a slim 600 pages. But I'll tell you, I have never worked so hard in my life. But there's a joy. There's a joy. I mean, I honestly have to say there are stories in here. People are going to smile. People are going to rejoice that this is our history. We need to get in touch with this. You know, we talk about the last 4 or 5 years and how things have gotten so bad. This has been going on for 60 years. Yes. We have been drifting as a nation away from our roots, from celebrating who we are. You've got many Americans ashamed of America, apologizing for America. God forbid you watch the PBS Ken Burns version of the American Revolution, where it's all this hand-wringing.
5: Yeah.
8: These people don't want to celebrate America. They don't understand that America was God's idea, and we have a holy duty before God to understand our history and to live it out and to continue the fight. It doesn't end.
5: And you know why it's so important to know? It's so important to know, Eric, sorry to cut you off here, but I'm running out of time. Let me show you why. Because of people like Mamdani. Listen to what he has to say now.
9: New York City faces a budget crisis of a historic magnitude. We inherited a deficit larger than any since the Great Recession. Years of mismanagement and chronic underbudgeting, alongside a structural imbalance between what New York City sends to the state and what we receive in return, have taken a toll. We cannot close this deficit with savings alone. We need new revenue, and we need a structural reset in our relationship with the state. That is the only way to meet our legal obligation to pass a balanced budget, and to do so without imposing a financial burden onto the backs of working people. I'm glad to partner with Speaker Menin as we call upon Albany and deliver a balanced budget. Together, we are extending the executive budget deadline from this coming Friday until May 12th, because a crisis of this scale cannot be solved without state action. I want to be clear, we are not simply asking others to act. New York City is doing our part. We are committed to governing with the fiscal responsibility this moment demands. Speaker Menin and I have already identified meaningful savings, and we will continue that work carefully, deliberately, and without cutting the services that New Yorkers rely on. But we cannot do it alone. That is why we are standing together this morning to underscore what is at stake and to call on Albany to deliver additional revenue.
5: All right, so why did I show you that? Because I want you to understand what you're looking at. This is Democrat socialism at its finest. But he's also, listen, we have made fun of Mom Donnie. Let's be real, we've made fun of him and some of his ideas and free groceries and free childcare. But this is what's resonating. He has found something, Ben, I'll go to you first, and I got to be real quick. He's found something that resonates with the younger crowd who's struggling, and it's a very real thing. And he's got the charisma, the supposed charisma of someone like Obama did when he was younger. So this is something we need to be watchful of, especially in New York City.
6: Yeah, no, it's the battle of our time. We are facing communist jihadism on a scale that we haven't seen in a long time. It reminds me of the cliche, easy time, create weak men, create hard times.
5: Right.
6: There's this circular loop we go through. But I also am reminded of what Rick said and what Eric said. You think about our revolution and our founding. That was done by a few courageous men who did extraordinary things That's in right. extremely difficult times. We have a generation that has to stand up and do the same.
5: Sure do. All right, Rick, I'll give you 30 seconds here to wrap up.
7: Yeah, this is what leftists do. Their policies are miserable. They create miserable failure, and then they ask everybody else to bail them out. So he's going to the state to bail them out. It's the same thing California and New York and other leftist states did. But they got us to bail them out with all the COVID funds, with the $10 trillion that was thrown at them. So this is what they do, man. By the way, I got the first complaint at fparmychapters.com. It says, Rick Green needs more time on air and Gene less time. Signed, Gene Bailey. Really weird. Yeah. Weird. But anyway, yeah, great show tonight, man.
5: Great. Yeah. Eric, you got 20 seconds, and I mean it. I'll cut you off.
8: Listen, I live in New York City. Mamdani is a serpent. But listen, it's because of 30 or 40 years of not teaching American history,
5: right,
8: as I write in my book. If we knew this stuff, young people would never listen to the siren song of a serpent like Mamdani and so many others. We need to know our history. We need to teach it to our kids. Otherwise, they will be fooled, as many have been fooled by him and AOC and other enemies of American freedom. We have to know our stuff.
5: Yep, we do. All right. Yep. As we get ready to go, eye to eye, we sold out of these the first time, back in stock. You want to understand why we need to stand with Israel, these books. I told you when they were back, they're back in stock. Tomorrow night, special Flashpoint program. I sit down and go through the history with Sid Roth, how he got saved, sitting down with Catherine Kuhlman. All of those things. It's going to be a fascinating program. I can't wait to show you an interview with Sid Roth. That's tomorrow night. Thank you to Eric Metaxas, of course, Cynthia Scott, Rick Green, and Ben Burquan. Make sure you check out his show, Law and Border. Until tomorrow night, thank you for being here. Stay tuned. More to come.

0: Ladies and gentlemen, let me tell you, we have been working at the ranch, and I want to give you a quick update. Let me show you some pictures just of how bad things really were here. This was, unfortunately, under the ice machine in the kitchen area. Yes, those are worms. We had to totally clean out everything here. The place was a mess. It was a disaster. There you go. That's behind it. We ripped out some cabinets recently, getting this place ready, making more room. We've created quite the trash pile. Yes, bathroom there being renovated, painting going on right now. There's the underside of an air conditioner vent. You can see why we had so much work to do in the attic with the AC unit, HVAC. Got that all cleaned out, looking better doing that. Here's in the lodge garage. We went ahead and cleaned that. A good deep cleaning, and then, of course, coated the floor so it looks much better, cleaner, painted the walls, really making a difference, cleaned up a lot. And I'm telling you, it's been amazing. Thank you for helping us with the ranch, and thank you for being a part of Flashpoint. We're excited about River at the Ranch coming up October 22nd through 24th, fparmy.com/events. We're looking forward to it. Go sign up. Be a part of what God's doing at the ranch. Thank you. Bye-bye.
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2: Let's take a quick look at the weather across the Amarillo area today. High temperature, mid-90s. Tonight, overnight low, mid to upper 60s. Tomorrow, high temperature, mid-90s.
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2: The following program was produced here at the Kingdom Keys Network. It's called Glorious Marriage, featuring the teaching and counsel of Johnny and Lori Thomason. Some comments may be dated and references to certain dates or times that were appropriate at the time of its original airing, such as the usual greeting of good afternoon, because it was originally broadcast on a Monday afternoon. The counsel given by the Thomasons is never time sensitive.

0: Hello and welcome to Glorious Marriage. We're your co-hosts, Donnie and Lori Thomason, and we're going to be with you folks for these next few minutes to go over some things to help you and your spouse to have a glorious marriage.
1: Hey, that's right. Call somebody, text somebody, share it on social media. But if you're driving, keep on driving. I say continue to keep on driving down the road. You can catch this on YouTube, Facebook, and all them other outlets, and like, share, subscribe, and do all that fun stuff, because this is good stuff. We can't just do it one time for a 14-minute program and just let it go. We archive it so people can hear it and use it and benefit from it. Why? Because we're helping you to have a glorious marriage out of the Word of God.
0: That's right.
1: Out of the Word of God. Well, let's go. I almost start talking in tongues right there.
0: Oh, there you go. Sometimes that's not a bad thing.
1: Almost. I get excited about the Word of God, and therefore I get after it.
0: Yes, yes.
1: Okay, we got some scripture today.
0: Well, we are going to jump into some scripture today. Today we're going to be talking about being led by the Spirit. So, I don't know, a few weeks back, I don't know, I kind of keep a running little digital notepad going in my phone, and I had jotted something down that just kind of came into my spirit one day, but it just said, I just got this question just came to my mind. Are you spirit-led or circumstance-driven?
1: Wow. Circumstance-driven or spirit-led? Yeah. Spirit-led or circumstance-driven? That's the question.
0: Yeah.
1: We all have to ask ourselves that.
0: Yeah. Because we can get caught up. We're going to deal with circumstances all the time. Mm-hmm. Just in life. Every day, all day, there's circumstances that we have to deal with. But how are we dealing with them? Are we seeking the Lord first, or and letting Him lead us, or are we allowing those circumstances to drive how we act, the decisions that we make, or whatever? So I was reminded, Johnny, of a scripture in Romans 8:14, that says, "For as many as are led by the Spirit of God, these are sons of God." Hmm. And you know, of course, sons of God, that's mankind. Yeah, that's each of us.
1: All of
0: you
1: us.
0: Know, that if we are led by the Spirit, by His Spirit, that we are His kids. We're His.
1: Right. And in order to, learn how to be led by the Spirit of God, we got to know the Spirit of God, and we learn that from the Word of God.
0: That's right.
1: So, go ahead. I didn't mean to interrupt you.
0: No, you didn't. I do want to expound on some of that with some study notes that I do have here, though. Because this is Paul giving encouragement to not live according to the flesh, but to put to death the deeds of the body, which, if we back up, that was actually in verse 13, that for if you live according to the flesh, you will die, but if by the Spirit you put to death the deeds of the body, you will live. And, you know, that heading, Johnny, of that set of scriptures, it's sonship, S-O-N, sonship through the Spirit. So it's showing how important it is to seek Him and to follow His Spirit. And I know this program, of course, is Glorious Marriage. So a lot of times we liken some of these in the marriage relationship. You know, how do these scriptures apply to us as married folks? But, you know, if we're being led by the Spirit, we're keeping ourselves in check. We're not lashing out at one another. And, you know, which we shouldn't lash out at anybody, you know, but who do we live with? Who are we most intimate
1: with? Who's
0: going
1: to push your buttons the most?
0: It's
1: going to be your spouse and your children.
0: Yeah.
1: Those are the two that are going to push your buttons the most, and you're going to have the want to in your flesh. Your flesh will want to cry out.
0: Well,
1: rebuttal.
0: Familiarity is there.
1: Familiarity.
0: Yeah.
1: Mm-hmm. Spirit of anger. Look. In order to know the Spirit of God, like I said a while ago, we have to know what the Spirit of God is, the Spirit living by the Holy Spirit. And that would be to learn what He's about, how He's about, His character, His actions, the way He handles life. That's what that means. For all who are led by the Spirit of God are children of God. Well, if you're a child of God, you have to learn how your parent is.
0: Mm-hmm.
1: Well, we have to look at the Father who's in heaven, God the Father,
0: yeah,
1: God the Son, and God the Holy Spirit. Now, the Lord laid out for us ways to act. He gives you the fruit of the Spirit. These are the ways to act. That's living in the Spirit by the Spirit. That's being led by the Spirit and acting on the Spirit. Whenever circumstances come against you, when things happen, you know what? Things do happen to Christians, because when you become blood-bought, when you become saved, when you make Jesus the Lord of your life, there is a lion who comes to
0: kill, steal, yeah.
1: Kill, steal, and destroy, well, or whom he may devour. Yes, it's all, yes, all these scriptures. Yes, no, all these scriptures are together.
0: Mm-hmm.
1: If you allow him to devour you, he will. And you will be devoured if you're acting in the flesh.
0: Yes.
1: You see what I'm saying?
0: Yeah.
1: So if you're acting in the flesh, you will be devoured. But if you're acting in the Spirit, exercising the fruits of Spirit, that peace, that love, those patience,
0: yes, all that suffering,
1: long-suffering yes, with your spouse, like what you're pointing out, yeah, that we don't, and not even in just little day-to-day operations, but when it comes to big stuff, when it comes to financial stuff, when it comes to maybe losing a job, or when it comes to health issues.
0: Mm-hmm.
1: So how are you going to act?
0: Yeah.
1: Circumstances? I mean, okay, the circumstance is you got fired, you lost your job. How are you going
0: to
1: deal with it?
0: Yeah, are you going to allow those circumstances to drive you?
1: Right.
0: Or are you going to seek the Lord?
1: Seek the Lord and do it the Lord's way.
0: Led.
1: Yeah.
0: Yes.
1: Like,
0: yeah,
1: give your way,
0: yeah,
1: tithe anyway.
0: Yeah.
1: Trust the Lord anyway. Mm-hmm. Honor the Lord anyway.
0: Mm-hmm.
1: Put your faith and trust in him. Okay, health. You've been diagnosed with something, and it's not a pretty thing. Well, let's put our trust and faith in the Lord.
0: Yeah.
1: Let's do it the Lord's way. Let's go ahead and we've got the diagnosis. We've got ways to handle it. You know, it's up to the individual. You and your doctor can make these decisions. You know, you call for the elders of the church. You have hands laid on you.
0: Yes.
1: That's scriptural. Those who are sick, call upon the elders. Yeah. Believers lay hands on the sick. These are a lot of scriptures.
0: Yeah.
1: You. This is the way we do this, and we're not anti-doctor. We're not anti-drugs. What we are is agendas. We are against protocol, so to speak, mm-hmm, on how to handle it. So what it is you pray and you ask the Lord, be Spirit-led.
0: Yeah, yeah.
1: There are those that say, okay, I have a good Christian doctor who his best interest is my health, not so much his pocketbook.
0: Yeah.
1: Then if he prescribes something to you and you agree to that, then y'all do it that way. Because God can use the doctor, the sure, medication, the science,
0: mm-hmm,
1: absolutely. But yeah, we really now have to be more in tune with the Spirit about this now more than ever.
0: Yeah.
1: When it comes to your finances, Lori, when it comes to your health, we take care of our health ourselves. Our bodies are the temple of the Holy Spirit.
0: That's right.
1: So do you live in circumstances or do you live by the Spirit?
0: Mm-hmm.
1: And see, we're putting this stuff out. Say, your marriage is on the rocks. Your mm-hmm marriage is kind of rocky. It's mm-hmm not rough. You're not getting along. Do you look at it and handle it worldly, or do you look at it and handle it spiritually?
0: Yeah.
1: Because the Lord says,
0: yeah,
1: husbands, love your wives. Wives, respect your husbands. I mean, there's a ton of scriptures,
0: yeah,
1: in here.
0: Are you praying for one another?
1: Yeah. Yeah. Pray for one another, yeah, up. Have mm-hmm each other's back, support, yeah, one another,
0: yeah,
1: be on the same page, be on team, not I,
0: yeah,
1: not I. There's no, yeah, I and no team.
0: That's right.
1: Practice what the Lord says.
0: Well, we need to practice a we mentality instead of an I mentality.
1: Mm.
0: But you know, the more fully that we're led by the Holy Spirit, Johnny, the more I guess a completely obedient that we'll be to God.
1: Mm-hmm.
0: And when we're obedient to him, to be obedient to him, we have to do things his way. That's the byproduct,
1: sure,
0: of being obedient.
1: Absolutely.
0: Is to do it his way. So as we're seeking him and fully following, you know, and asking him,
1: and trusting,
0: you know, that's our prayer is, you know, Holy Spirit, lead, mm, guide, and direct us. I want to be Spirit-led. I want every decision that we make, both personally and as a couple, for our family, to be of, you know, led by the Spirit,
1: yes,
0: to know that we're in obedience
1: led
0: to God, that we're doing things the way that he would have us to do it. And that takes us, you know, crucifying the flesh. You know, sometimes our flesh wants to act up, and, you know, that fleshly little Lori, well, she wants to do this, you know, and that may be totally rebellious to what the Lord says to do. You know, if I want to act out and throw a hissy fit instead of being respectful to you, that's not good.
1: No.
0: So I have to bind that up. I have to crucify that flesh. I have to get myself in check, reel myself in, like you say, and get myself in obedience. Okay, Lord, I'm spirit-led. I'm going to seek you. How do you want me to do this? How do you want me to handle this situation? Sometimes that situation means just sit down, be quiet, keep your mouth shut, and don't say anything.
1: Sure.
0: Not in a, you know, we talk about in communication, not stonewalling, not like, well, I'm just not going to say anything at all then. You know, not with an attitude, but sometimes we just have to be quiet.
1: Right.
0: Just peace, be still.
1: Peace, be still.
0: Just don't say anything, because if I do say something, I do have that tendency to, you know, we say let's throw another log on the fire, but we might be throwing fuel on the fire and you know, causing it to escalate.
1: Yeah.
0: So we've got to be careful with that.
1: Okay, I understand. Hey, mixing the Word of God, doing the Word of God, and your faith, then. The faith, that's the deal, is mixing the Word of God with faith. I'm liking that. Faith comes by hearing, and hearing by the Word of God. Faith comes by hearing by the Word of God. That's what we do. What is faith? It is the confidence, assurance that what we hope for is going to happen. It is evidence of things we cannot see. I read that in a New Living Translation on purpose. That's because it breaks it down. Faith, that's what we do. We exercise by doing the Word of God, being led by the Spirit of God, exercising faith. That's what we are, who we are, and that's what we do. So that's the question. Are you led by the Spirit of God or by the circumstance? Well, the circumstance will determine. There are circumstances that determine a lot of times what is faith. We have to ask ourselves these questions. And that's sometimes a difficult thing if you don't know what the Word is. So what we have to do is we have to understand what the Word is. Get into the Word. Let the Word get into you. Just like Diana says, Diana Fowle.
0: That's right.
1: That's one thing we do. And we exercise the Word of God, and we put our faith in God. So like I was talking about, finances, health, all these things, what we do with our children, how we train our children, how we treat our spouse. Man, there's so much in this Word about that. And what is marriage? And don't allow the devil to trip you up. Don't allow the devil to trip you up. That's those who he may devour because they don't know the Word of God, or they want to exercise fleshly instead of spiritually.
0: Yeah. Well, and also, you know, as we're spirit-led, we're going to be looking for godly examples. You know, circumstance-driven can be watching maybe a non-biblical worldview, I guess, of marriage, because the world will handle situations
1: way differently,
0: you know, than we are
1: the world
0: if we're spirit-led. So that just kind of came to me that, you know, just be careful who you're listening to, what examples that you're looking at.
1: Yeah, man, because it could be some Pharisees trying to trap up Jesus like he was in Mark chapter 10, which we don't have time to talk about that right now. But if you're curious about that, you can look that up. It's Mark chapter 10. Pharisees were trying to trip Jesus up about marriage.
0: Yeah.
1: And Jesus flat out laid out what it is and how it's to be handled. Not the Pharisee way, not the religious way, but the spirit-led way.
0: That's right.
1: Praise God. I wish we had time to get into that. We might sometime. Anyway, thanks for tuning in. Keep it tuned in here to the Kingdom Keys Network. And hey, like, share, and subscribe to the YouTube page. Share it on Facebook, LinkedIn. I don't know where else. It's all over the place. All right, Miss Lori, what are we going to do?
0: Let's go throw another log on the fire.
1: Let's do it.

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2: If you'd like to follow me in the Word of God today, I would like for you to turn with me to the book of Philippians, and we will begin there today. Philippians chapter 1. We'll begin reading to you in verse 6. You guys look so good today, and full of the life of God, and ready to do what the purpose and plan of God is for you. This morning I'm going to share on the faithfulness of God, that God is faithful. God has a purpose, He has a plan for every one of you that have come this morning. And sometimes in pursuing that plan, there's a few little bumps in the road, maybe a few detours, however you would like to express it. And many times when that happens, you might think that God is done with you, and that is not the truth. And as we're going to share with you from the life of Abraham today, or Abram, how the faithfulness of God to work with an individual to bring to pass His plan for their life. And as you listen this morning, I believe the Holy Spirit will impart to you that His faithfulness to continue to work with you, regardless of shortcomings or imperfection or what you might say a lack of talent, or you might have the idea that you're a nobody and God will never use you. But God is faithful to work with you to bring to pass His purpose and plan that He has for you. And God is a God, Isaiah 46, verse 10, He always declares the end in the beginning. And then the Bible says that His counsel will stand, or His word will stand. And as we read to you in Philippians chapter 1, verse 6, Paul said, I'm confident of this very thing, he that hath begun a good work in you will complete it or perform it unto the day of our Lord Jesus Christ. Now the Amplified Bible brings it out just a little differently, and even though meaning the same thing, they said, He will work with you or I right up until the day that the Lord Jesus comes back for His church. So Jesus is committed to work with you right up into the day that Jesus comes back for His church. And so know that God is working with you. He hasn't forgotten you, that you're on His mind. He has you in mind right now this morning, and He's working with you. You may have come this morning, you may feel unworthy, you may think you did something wrong and you missed the mark, but God hasn't forsaken you. He's working with you to bring to pass His purpose and plan for you. Now, I'm going to read to you in Ephesians chapter 2, since we mentioned that, and I would like to read that to you in the Amplified translation, but I'll read it to you from the King James first. If you will flash it up on the overhead here out of the Amplified, I want to read that from the Amplified. But the verse 10 of Ephesians chapter 2 says, we are His workmanship. Now, we're the workmanship of the Lord, and we're created in Christ Jesus unto good works, which God hath before ordained that we should walk in them. Now, I'll read that to you from the Amplified translation here. Maybe you can see it here on the overhead. It says, for we are God's own handiwork, His workmanship, recreated. We're born again. We're brand new when we accept Jesus Christ as our personal Savior, that we may do the good works which God predestined, planned beforehand for us, taking paths which He prepared ahead of time, that we should walk in them, living the good life which He prearranged and made ready for us to live. Now, God prearranged beforehand a pathway that you and I would walk in, that it would be strewn with the blessings of God, and that the good thing that God has planned for you would come to pass. And for you and I to enjoy the goodness of God and the favor of God here in this earth, we must find that path and walk in it. Now, I want to share with you, if you'll turn with me to Genesis chapter 12 from the life of Abraham. Now, I'm going to share with you just a few verses of Scripture. I will quote them to you from Romans chapter 4, beginning at verse 19. Now, when we talk about Abraham or hear about Abraham, many times we hear about what great faith Abraham had. That's the New Testament side of Abraham. The New Testament side of Abraham displays and talks about the great faith. He became strong in faith. He didn't stagger at the promise of God, but he came strong in faith, giving glory to God, being fully persuaded what God had promised, he would bring it to pass. We also find in Romans chapter 4 and throughout the book of Romans that Abraham discovered that the favor and the blessings of God would rest upon a man outside of works. And Abraham discovered that he could never be good enough to earn or merit the blessings of God. It was just simply believing the Lord Jesus Christ, and then it was imputed or given unto him, charged unto him, that he was the righteousness of God because of his believing him. Now, Romans chapter 4, beginning at verse 19, it says, "And Abraham, being not weak in faith, considered not his own body now dead, yet being about 100 years old, neither the deadness of Sarah's womb. He staggered not at the promise of God through unbelief, but was strong in faith, giving glory to God, being fully persuaded that what God had promised, he would bring it to pass." So he talks about how Abraham was strong in faith, and then you and I were the heirs of Abraham through the new birth by Jesus Christ. Now in the Old Testament, however, in relationship to Abraham inheriting the promise of God, the emphasis is on how faithful God is to continue to work with an individual regardless of shortcomings, regardless of mistakes that are made. God is faithful still to keep working with an individual to bring to pass what he promised for them. Amen? Now, you know the story, and I'm going to share it with you just briefly before we start. So some of you might be here that maybe was not raised in church or Sunday school and know the story a little bit of Abraham. Now, where we quoted to you in Romans chapter 4, verses 19, beginning a few verses, it is talking about Abraham was promised a child by he and Sarah. Now, the Bible says that Sarah had gone beyond that stage in her life where she could bear children. In fact, Sarah was barren when she was of that age to have children. But there was always that natural hope, maybe this month she will conceive. And then she went through that into what you and I would know as menopause. And so there was, in the natural, utterly impossible that she would bear a child. But the Bible says Abraham was not weak in faith. He didn't consider his own body now dead, yet being 100 years old, neither yet the deadness of Sarah's womb. Sarah would have been 90 years old at that time. But he considered what God had promised. Now, so we begin in Genesis chapter 12 in relationship to the story of Abraham. Now, in Genesis chapter 12, we know him now as Abram. It wasn't until Genesis chapter 17 that his name is changed from Abram to Abraham, or Abraham. So in Genesis chapter 12, I will read to you just a few verses of Scripture to you. Now remember, this our foundation Scripture that we begin to share with you, Paul said, "I'm confident of this very thing, that he will continue to work with you, continue to bring to pass what he promised, right up until the day of our Lord Jesus Christ." Now when Paul penned that verse of Scripture, he was in jail there, and he said he hadn't lost his kind. He said, "I'm confident of this very thing. He will bring to pass what he said he would do in my life." So you can understand it in that level. Now, actually, the account here of Abram begins in Genesis chapter 11, just the last few verses. But for all reality, the story of Abram begins in Genesis chapter 12. Now, as we read this to you, Abraham was 75 years old, and I'll read that to you in the Scripture, and he's called to come out of his land. He's called to go to Canaan. And I want to point some things out to you here as we go along that I believe will be an encouragement to you. I'll begin in verse 1. Now, also, as I begin sharing with you this morning, I want you to keep in mind Philippians chapter 1, verse 6, and also Romans chapter 11, even though we didn't read it, verse 29. God never changes his mind about those he's called. He continues to call them. He's never changed his mind about them. God is faithful to those that he's called. And so we begin in verse 1. Now the Lord said unto Abram, get thee out of thy country and from thy kindred and from thy father's house unto a land that I will show thee. And I will make of thee a great nation. And I will bless thee. And he said, I'm going to make of you a great nation. I'm going to bless you. And I'm going to make thy name great. And thou shalt be a blessing. Now this goes across what I would call a religious mindset. That God's plan is in calling you, wherever you're called to, is to make you a blessing. Now for you to be a blessing to someone else, you first got to be blessed. Now, the plan of God is that you are blessed because of your obedience to him. Now, Deuteronomy chapter 6, I like the way it's worded when it's talking about bringing the children of Israel out of Egypt. He brought them out to bring them into the blessings of God. Now, God has brought you out of darkness to bring you into the blessings of the kingdom of light. And so he said, I brought him out. I'm going to bring you out, Abram. And I'm going to make you a blessing. And he said, I will bless them that bless thee and curse them that curseth thee. And in thee shall all the families of the earth be blessed. So Abram departed as the Lord had spoken unto him. And Lot went with him. And Abram was 75 years old when he departed out of Haran. Verse 5. And Abram took Sarai, his wife, and Lot, his brother's son, and all their substance that they had gathered, and the souls they had gotten in Haran, and they went forth to go into the land of Canaan, and into the land of Canaan they came. Now, let me call your attention here to just a few verses of scripture that we read in case you had missed them. Now, he said, Abram, I'm calling you out. I'm calling you out. Leave your family here. Don't take your family with you, other than, you know, your wife and your children. Now, what does he do? He takes Lot, his nephew, with him. Now, here's the first mistake that Abram made on his journey to God's plan for his life. Now, I'm going to ask you, you that are here, have you ever made a mistake? Couple honest. I'd have to raise my hand, too. On your journey that God's called you to do. A little hiccup on the road. All right. Now, so he takes Lot with him. Now, let me read that to you in the scripture once again. Now, verse 1, now the Lord said unto Abram, get thee out of thy country and from thy kindred and from thy father's house unto a land that I will show you. Now, he said, get away from your kinfolk. Now, that isn't necessarily that for all of us to do. But here specifically, for God's plan to be fulfilled in Abram's life, he had to depart from his kinfolk. So he takes Lot with him, his nephew, with him, and they go to Canaan. Now, as we go through this story of Abraham, biblically and scripturally, what God has called you to do, and you and I get in disobedience, eventually, somewhere in our journey, what God has called us to do must be dealt with somewhere. Now, you're going to see as we pass through and pursue the story of Abram that eventually Lot had to go. Wasn't particularly anything wrong with Lot, but the instructions was, get away from your kindred, go where I've called you to go. And so eventually Lot had to be dealt with.
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0: Today is Wednesday, July 1st. Let's take a look at the weather. The high temperature in Amarillo yesterday was 97 degrees. Today, we're expecting a high temperature in the mid-90s Winds from the south gusting to 30 miles an hour. Slight chance of rain. Tonight, overnight low mid to upper 60s. Slight chance of rain. Tomorrow, high temperature mid-90s, south winds gusting to 30 miles an hour.
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4: 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And now, here's Charles Capps.
5: Jesus said it this way. He says, you make the Word of God of none effect by the tradition of men. The tradition of men makes God's word of none effect. And religious tradition will do that today. So it's not that Paul was afraid that the devil was so strong and so powerful that you couldn't overcome him. But he said, I fear that he'll beguile you or deceive you from the simplicity that is in Christ. Now come on over to 2 Corinthians, the 12th chapter. And let's read from verse 3. And I knew such a man, whether in the body or out of the body, I cannot tell. God knoweth how that he was caught up into paradise and heard unspeakable words, which is not lawful for man to utter. Of such a one will I glory, yet of myself I will not glory, but in mine infirmities. For though I would desire to glory, I shall not be a fool, for I will say the truth, and now forbear, lest any man should think of me above that which he seeth me to be, or that he heareth of me, and lest I should be exalted above measure through the abundance of revelation. Now I want you to notice especially this verse. And lest I should be exalted above measure through the abundance of revelation, there was given me a thorn in the flesh, the messenger of Satan, to buffet me, lest I should be exalted above measure. Now, when you look at this, you realize that Paul is talking about his thorn. Now, if it was his thorn, Paul ought to know what it was. It was his thorn. Paul's thorn has stuck more people than any other thorn in the whole world. It's kept people from getting healed because they say that, well, Paul's thorn was everything from sore eyeballs to ingrowing toenails or what else. All kinds of things that people come up with that was Paul's thorn in the flesh. But let's just take the simplicity of the scripture and find out what Paul said his thorn was. Now let's read that verse again. Lest I should be exalted above measure through the abundance of revelation, there was given me a thorn in the flesh, the messenger of Satan, to buffet me. Now there it is right there. You don't have to read any further to find out what Paul's thorn in the flesh was. Now let's say it this way because it's actually what the Bible says. An angel of the devil was dispatched to Paul to stir up trouble everywhere Paul preached. Now you need to understand that because of a misunderstanding.

the devil. If Paul didn't take authority over this messenger of Satan, then God couldn't. Yeah, you heard me right. I said God couldn't if Paul didn't. Jesus couldn't do a thing about it if Paul didn't do something about it. Now, the reason that most people can't understand what Paul's thorn in the flesh was, when it says it very plainly right here in the scripture, is the fact that they believe God gave Paul the thorn in the flesh. Did you notice that in this scripture it didn't say anywhere that God gave Paul the thorn in the flesh? Now, that's the reason people can't understand that it is a messenger of Satan. It was an angel of the devil that was dispatched to Paul. You can understand that if you thought God gave this thorn in the flesh, well, then you would know that God didn't give him an angel of the devil. God wouldn't send a demon over Paul to cause him trouble. So because of that wrong thinking, when people read this, they say, well, now, it couldn't have been a demon. It couldn't have been a messenger of Satan because God wouldn't do that. Well, you see, that's where they've missed it, because it didn't say that God sent this thorn in the flesh. But if you read certain commentaries on it, they'll tell you that God, some of them read that God gave me a thorn in the flesh. But the scriptures did not say that. You see, that's where we've read between the lines and gotten serious trouble over it. And because of that, then when it says that Jesus said, my grace is sufficient, they say that Jesus said, I won't heal you, Paul. Well, that wasn't what he said at all. Now let's follow this on down. Well, let's take it as we go. Lest I should be exalted above measure. Now, what is he talking about here? Lest I should be exalted above measure, there was given me a thorn in the flesh. Someone suggested, well, it was because that he had too much pride because of the revelation God gave him. So God just gave him a thorn in the flesh so it'd keep him humble. Now, that sounds good to the religious mind, but it's just simply not the truth. What he's referring to here when he says, lest I should be exalted above measure, he's referring to the fact that if it had not been for the messenger of Satan sent against him to stir up trouble, to cause him problems everywhere he preached, he said this revelation that I have, when I preached it, it would have been exalted above everything, and the whole world would have turned to Jesus because of this revelation. But because he was not able to preach it freely and Satan hindered him on every hand, he said that this messenger of Satan was sent to do that, to keep this message from being exalted and from him exalting this revelation of the rebirth of the human spirit. Now, as you check into this, you find out, and we'll probably talk about this a little further on, is that where Paul's persecution really got started, where this messenger of Satan was really turned loose on Paul, was at Antioch. And you remember this statement that the Bible says in Acts, the disciples were first called Christians at Antioch. Now that is significant because Paul spent, I believe it was 2 years there, preaching the gospel, this revelation. And they were called Christians first at Antioch. Now Christian means Christ ones are little Christ. You see, Paul taught this revelation so strong until they said, well, we're little Christ. And they began to call them, the Christ ones are little Christ. See, because Paul had this revelation, how the rebirth of the human spirit has caused us to become new creations that never existed before. And because of that great revelation, Satan sent a messenger, an angel of the devil, to buffet Paul and to stop this message from going forth everywhere he preached it and stir up trouble. He had revival and a riot everywhere he preached. And the riot was to stop the message. So that's where the persecution started strongly, was at Antioch, because of this great revelation. This thing would have been exalted out above measure. Now, one of the references that I run down on this to find out what he's referring to here, Jesus, when he was ministering, I believe it's in John the 11th chapter somewhere along there, where the scribes, the Pharisees, and the religious leaders said, we're going to have to do something because this thing's going to grow to the point that it'll take away our place in the religious order. So that's actually what was happening in Jesus' day, that it was growing to such measure until everybody was turning to it. And this is what Paul's referring to when he said, lest I should be exalted.

0: exalted above measure. He said, I'd have been exalted through this revelation to the point that everyone would have listened to me. Everyone would have received the gospel as the gospel if it had not been for this messenger of Satan that Satan dispatched to him. Now, I can just hear some of you thinking right now, well, I don't know about this being an angel of the devil. Well, now, let's take it. The Bible said in the mouth of two or three witnesses, let every word be established. Back right up into the 11th chapter. And notice with me, in verse 13 and verse 14, Paul says, for such are false apostles, deceitful workers, transforming themselves into the apostles of Christ. And no marvel, for Satan himself is transformed into an angel of light. One translation says, Satan transforms himself into an angel of light. Now this word angel, that's translated angel here in the 14th verse of chapter 11, is the very same Greek word that's translated messenger in chapter 12, verse 7. So in verse 7 of chapter 12, it's translated messenger. Paul says, there was given me a thorn in the flesh, the messenger of Satan. Now, the word messenger is the same Greek word translated angel here in verse 14 in chapter 11. So he is literally saying, there was given me an angel of the devil to buffet me. Now, the word buffet, I think we need to talk just a little bit about that. The word buffet here means to strike with a clenched fist or an open hand. In other words, it was a steady buffeting Paul. It was not sickness and disease, as most people have read between the lines. Some of them have been taught that way. Some translations say it that way. But you better stay with the Word of God. It says, there was given me a messenger of Satan, a thorn in the flesh, and he called it an angel of the devil. So if Paul said that my thorn in the flesh was an angel of the devil, who are we to tell Paul that he was wrong? It was his thorn. He was the one that had the revelation about it. He's the one that's sharing it with us. Isn't it amazing that all kinds of religious ideas have caused it to be something else other than a messenger of Satan? And it always turned out that God was doing it to him, trying to get Paul to be humble. But you know, the Bible didn't say that. Now you can understand what I'm talking about when I said we're going to kick over some sacred cows. I think I just heard a sacred cow tumble over.
1: I appreciate so much you joining us for the Concepts of Faith broadcast today. Before I leave the broadcast, our book and CD offer this week is offer number 7154. It's God's Creative Power Will Work for You. It's a little mini book. It's about 30 pages long. It's a confession book. It has some teaching in it. It has some things that the Lord has dealt with me about over several years. This book was authored in 1976. 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I think around 4 million copies now out. I have read this book on a single CD with the confessions as well as the teaching. You can put this in your car. You can confess the Word of God with me daily as you're going to work or whatever. That's offer number 7154, God's Creative Power Work for You, the mini book on CD. I call it a talking book for $8 plus $3 postage and handling, a total of $11. Now, the confessions start out this way. I am the body of Christ. Satan had no power over me. Overcome evil with good. I am of God and have overcome the wicked one. For greater is he that's in me than he that's in the world. I will fear no evil, for you are with me, Lord. Your words, your spirit, they comfort me. I'm far from oppression. Fear does not come nigh me. No weapon formed against me will prosper. Whatever I do will prosper, for my righteousness is the Lord. I am delivered from the evils of this present world, for it is the will of God. No evil will befall me, neither shall any plague come nigh my dwelling, for the Lord has given his angels charge over me. They keep me in all my ways, my pathway is life, and there is no death. I mean, it just goes on and on. I get excited about it. I like to do the whole thing. 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Until tomorrow, this is Charles Capps reminding you that the enemy is defeated. God is exalted, and yes, Jesus is coming soon.
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4: 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From Amarillo First Family Church, Pastor Billy Nickel brings us a powerful word entitled, The Big Calamity.
5: Now it should be pointed out, I hope you hear it closely, it should be pointed out, none of this would be possible had there not, if should there not be, and there will be, a falling away first. You see, this could not happen except there be a falling away from the faith. There are those that say you cannot backslide, you cannot lose your salvation, but the Bible is very clear. Because the love of many shall wax cold, there will be a great falling away, the Bible teaches. And we are seeing that happen in warp speed in 2022. The spirit of the Antichrist is even now at work in our world, but I regret to inform you, the spirit of the Antichrist is also very much at work in the church world, not only of our nation, but around the world. The Apostle Paul writes of this in 2 Thessalonians chapter 2. In verse 1 and 3, he says, concerning the coming of our Lord Jesus Christ and our being gathered to be with him, do not let anyone deceive you in any way. For this will not come until the final rebellion takes place and the wicked one appears who is destined for hell. Now where the Amplified says the final rebellion, the King James says, except there first comes a falling away. The mission of the false prophet will be to align all religions into one. And that will be the worship of the Antichrist and the worship of his image. Now, how can that happen? You know, if anybody is entrenched in anything, it's people that are entrenched in religion. I said to someone the other day, they said, what can you do to debate or argue with someone who has that philosophy talking about a religious persuasion? And I said, there's very little, even in Pentecostal and charismatic churches. There's people that tell me, well, God told me something. And unless it violates the word of God, it's difficult for me to say, no, he didn't. You had too much pizza. It's very difficult. There's nothing any more entrenched than someone who believes their religious persuasion. It is the reason that Muslims have no problem being suicide bombers, sending their children as suicide bombers, because they believe there is great reward, and you and I will never convince them. It will take the Holy Spirit. So how will the false prophet persuade people that have an affinity and people that are in strong allegiance to Christianity? even though they missed the rapture, but they have been saved after the rapture. How is he going to be able to persuade Muslims and those in Judaism and those in Hinduism and Buddhism? How will he ever be able to persuade them to give worship not to Muhammad or Allah, but to the Antichrist? Jesus, he breaks it down to a simple decision and a predictable outcome. I've read this before. I've pointed it out before, but please hear this. John 5:43. He said, I come in my Father's name and ye receive me not. You know, John 1 said he came into his own and his own received him not. Here he is reiterating that. And he said, if another shall come in his own name, him you will receive. He's talking about the Antichrist. Now, I hope you get this. Please lay hold of this. Jesus doesn't say, now, because you rejected me, it's very possible you may get off into heresy. You may accept false teaching. You may fall for false doctrine because you didn't receive. That may happen to you. No, Jesus said, the choices are two. If you do not believe me and serve me, you will fall for false doctrine. You will accept a false prophet. And Israel will, because they rejected him, they will receive the Antichrist and believe that he is their Messiah. But it not only is applicable to Israel, it is applicable to you and I. Hear me today. If I am not a devoted and an authentic and a genuine God worshiper, if I am not a worshiper of Jesus 24/7, this Bible says, I will be given over to worship false things, and I won't even be able to help myself. One glaring example of this is that of Adolf Hitler. During his years in Germany, there was an impressive and a rather large number of great preachers and theologians. Dietrich Bonhoeffer and Martin Mörler. Those were two of them. But instead of hearing the word of God, Hitler turned to the occult. He turned to horoscopes and trying to hear what the devil had to say. And by rejecting Jesus, hell entered into him. It's a known fact that he consulted horoscopes, and it's a known fact that Nazi Germany had its own federal commission for the occult. It's the first time any modern nation officially recognized the existence of the occult and created a department in the government to oversee it. Hitler was introduced to the occult by Dietrich Eckart, one of the seven founders of the Nazi Party. And Eckart was the high priest of the powerful occult society, and Hitler was the promised Messiah. Those who worked closely with Hitler later told of the strange hypnotic power that he was able to exert over people. Hitler's former lawyer and his governor general for occupied Poland, Hans Frank, while incarcerated at Nuremberg, he confessed to the prison psychologist that in serving Hitler, he had been, quote, in league with the devil, end of quote. You see, demons not only inspired Hitler to massacre millions throughout Europe, but emboldened him to kill himself. I'm telling you, the mission of the false prophet will be to usher the world into Antichrist worship, and he will be successful. Why? Because they chose not to worship Jesus. because they chose not to worship Jesus. So the mission of the false prophet, the miracles of the false prophet is the second thing. For time's sake, I'm not going to read this. We read it earlier, but he will call fire down from heaven. But the miracles, he will preside over the apostate church during the last 3.5 years, and he will be extremely persuasive. Just as the Holy Spirit's job is to bring people to Christ, the false prophet's goal will be to bring people to the Antichrist, the entire human race. Now, it is important that you and I understand something this morning. What I'm about to point out is not intended to give the devil glory. So I want you to know that. I don't like to talk about all the things the devil can do because most of them are imitation. And please understand, if you are a blood-bought believer, if you are standing on the Word of God, the devil cannot touch you and I one iota. Can I hear an amen? He cannot touch you and I unless we do not understand our authority and our power, and we allow his intimidation to move us from our confession of faith. But if your name is not written in the Lamb's Book of Life, you do not have any coverage whatsoever against his power. And he does have power, although it is limited. And here in our text, we're shown manifestations that he will perform. Now, Paul mentions, he alludes to these kind of manifestations. I'm just going to, rather than reading 2 Thessalonians chapter 2, verses 8 and 9, I would just have you to notice the very last few words of verse 9, where he says, whose coming is after the working of Satan with all power and signs and lying wonders. That's the miracles the Antichrist will do, and the false prophet. It will be lying wonders. Jesus foretold of these very things in Mark 13, beginning at verse 22. He said that false Christ, messiahs, and false prophets will arise, and they will show signs and work miracles to deceive and lead astray, if possible, even the elect, those God has chosen out for himself. Now take note of the miracles he will perform. The Bible said he will do great wonders. Now the word wonder that is used in association with the false prophet is only used here. The word wonder that's used with the early church and with the apostles, it is used many times, but it's different than the word that is associated with the false prophet. Strong's Concordance says this word, wonders, means sign, mark, token, a miracle with a spiritual end and purpose. Here we read that not only will it do wonders, but he will call fire down from heaven. He'll be able to do what the false prophets of Baal could not do when they were challenged by Elijah at Mount Carmel. More than one commentator says, well, all the miracles of the devil will just be trickery. There won't be anything to them. They won't be real, in other words. But the Bible indicates differently. You remember when Moses stood before Pharaoh and he took the rod and he threw it down and it became what? A snake, a serpent. And no sooner had he done that than Pharaoh's magicians, they took their rods and threw them down and they became serpents. That wasn't make-believe. That wasn't just an illusion. That was reality. But the good part of the story is the rod snake of Moses devoured the rod snake of the magicians. But it shows you and I that the devil does have power. The false prophet will be satanically empowered to bring life, and I put life in quotations, to an image that will demand to be worshiped. Verse 15 in the Amplified, and he is permitted also, listen to this, to impart the breath of life into the beast image so that the statue of the beast could actually talk. This hellish image is referred to several times in this chapter, but six more times throughout the book of Revelation. Now, this is not the only time image worship is seen in the Bible. You remember Nebuchadnezzar's image in the book of Daniel. And his edict was, whoever does not bow down and worship the image will be cast into the fire. This will not be just any old image that resembles the Antichrist.
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6: Let's take a quick look at the weather across the Amarillo area today. High temperature mid-90s. Tonight, overnight low mid to upper 60s. Tomorrow, high temperature mid-90s.
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8: A fourth grade student can't talk about her Sunday school teacher at school. 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Stay tuned.
9: Here's a story worth hearing from attorney David Gibbs Jr. of the Christian Law Association.
8: All of the students in Jennifer's fourth grade class were asked to write a paragraph about something they especially enjoyed each week. Jennifer was delighted to write about her Sunday school teacher and all the things she learned about the Bible at church. When Jennifer's teacher saw the essay, she told her that she had to start over because there can't be any, quote, religion in the public school. Jennifer's parents called the Christian Law Association, and our attorney sent a letter to the school immediately. Thankfully, the matter was quickly resolved, and Jennifer now has the same freedom of all other students in her class, and she has every right to talk about her Sunday school teacher without concern.
9: The legal landscape is certainly changing for Christians, so let the Christian Law Association be your compass and guide. 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
6: 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Elverson is spelled E-L-V-E-R-S-O-N, Pennsylvania. The two-letter abbreviation for Pennsylvania is P-A, and the zip code is 19520. 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
1: Well, hello and welcome to Stand in the Gap Today. I'm glad that you've joined us as we welcome back today our guest, Dr. James Spencer. He's the president of Useful to God Ministries and the D.L. Moody Center. Now, as we quickly approach our nation's 250th birthday, millions are preparing to seriously celebrate. Others have been lining up to politically exploit this milestone. There are a lot of ways that people are approaching this, but my perception, few are truly looking into the mirror of God's Word for how God is looking at us and for how we can direct our nation's thoughts to the worship of God, who alone raises up nations and leaders and takes them down too. Over the last few weeks, I've used this upcoming anniversary to try and encourage people to look past the cultural noise and to examine America from God's perspective. On June 19th, Dr. Carl Brogy joined me for a program entitled A Divine Diagnosis of America at 250. On June 24, Michael Snyder, a Watchman on the Wall journalist, joined me as we considered the increasing weather and natural disasters of 2026, and by all objective analysis, we demonstrated in that program historic what's happening in 26 that from all perspectives and from the standpoint of Scripture meets the criteria of God speaking and manifesting his wake-up calls to judgment. Then on June 26, just last Friday from this program, analyzing the latest research from Dr. George Barna, we reached the unequivocal conclusion, I'll get it out here, on the unequivocal conclusion that America at 250 is not a nation becoming a nation trending toward a nation of rebellion to God, but a nation in the death throes of dead faith and rampant idolatry, a country on literal life support. So listen to that program because it's full of documentation. Now today I've asked Dr. Spencer to join me as we connect kind of all of these pieces by tackling certain underlying myths and false security premises held by many Americans and far too many Christians about America at America 250. And that's in regard to our past and our future. Now our title today is simple but urgent. Time to be sober-minded, America at 250. And with that, I welcome back to the program Dr. James Spencer. James, thanks for being back with me.
2: Yeah, thanks for having me. It's great to be here.
1: Dr. Spencer, as I alluded to in my introduction, there are many ways, as we know, that people are approaching America at 250, but very few. My perspective from a true biblical worldview perspective. So let's consider in this segment a prevailing, I'm going to say intoxicating illusion out there. And that's the comfortable assumption that because America has lasted 250 years, that we are somehow guaranteed another 250 years. And there's a view held by many, and I think furthered by many in our current administration, who assume a morally superior position that, well, I'm going to say it, that God is on our side in a way that he isn't for other nations. And in the minds of those who believe this assumption, I think the presence of our national motto, "In God We Trust," which is so wonderful, but for many, it's proof that what has been will be. And leads many, many political leaders and even religious leaders to stand up and when they're done speaking to just throw in the phrase, "God bless America." But they have no interest in adhering to God's requirements for his blessings. Maybe they don't even know. But you've referenced a passage from Genesis 15 that poses, I'm going to say, a serious question or consideration to our nation at this time. So here's my question. In light of this passage, you'll have to explain it, obviously, but how it works with nations generally, and how would you respond to and dismantle this false sense of national security that because we've been here 250 years, we're going to make it another 250?
2: Yeah, so the passage is actually in Genesis 15. It's not Genesis 15:6, which is the one most of us know. Abraham believed God and credited it to him as righteousness. It's actually Genesis 15:16. And the context here is that God is talking to Abram, and he's telling Abram that the people who come after him, his offspring, will be sojourners in a land that's not theirs, and that they'll be afflicted for 400 years. That's verse 13. And then at the end, he talks about why that is. And he says that they're going to be in this situation for 400 years because the iniquity of the Amorites is not yet complete. The Amorites are the ones who are in the promised land at this point. And so they have another 400 years before their quote-unquote iniquity is going to be complete. And then the people of Israel are going to be brought out of Egypt via the Exodus, and they are going to be brought into the promised land. But it's going to take that amount of time. And so what I think we can see from this passage is a couple things. Number one, it's not really up to Israel. This has nothing to do with Israel's morality or their willingness to follow God or their piety. This is just what's going to happen. And Israel is going to end up being out of the land for 400 years because this other nation is already there. The Amorites have a certain amount of time that God is going to forbear with them, and then he's not going to do that any longer. And so part of what I think this passage really helps us frame out for the United States is two things. Number one, 250 years is something to be grateful for, but there are nations that have lasted way longer. And so for us to think that, you know, if we put ourselves in the Amorite shoes and they're in their 399th year in the land and they're saying, wow, we've been here 399 years. This is great. God is really blessing us. We know they've only got 1 year left. They don't. And so the length of time that we are established as a nation tells us something about who God is and what God is doing. He's forbearing with us, giving us more and more opportunity that we can see God and perhaps find him. Now, we see that in Acts 17, 26, and 27, that God is establishing geographical and temporal boundaries that will allow those within a given nation to seek him. And so we should be very grateful for these 250 years, no doubt about it. But we should also feel, especially as Christians, a sense of urgency to be proclaiming the gospel because we don't know ever how much time we actually have left. That, to me, is what it means to be sober-minded at the 250th.
1: And James, I think that's excellent because what you're painting there is the picture throughout Scripture that while God in the Old Testament was working with Israel, he was also working with all of the Gentile nations. And as he is working still with Israel today, we are but one of the nations that exist. And as that passage would indicate, that our time in history may be as dependent as much on what we do, but as much as how God is working out his plan with other nations. And ladies and gentlemen, isn't that a great thing? That's why when God says he raises up and then he puts down all nations, because he is orchestrating what? His plan of redemption. It's not us. It's not about us individually or our nation individually, because there are believers all around the world in all time. God's plan is why we always say when we pray, Lord, may your will be done. All right, now with that in mind, stay with us. Time to be sober-minded. America 250. When we come back, we're going to build this out a bit more about this matter of God being on our...
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6: Ruth Kramer with Mission Network News. It's been almost a week since two massive earthquakes struck Venezuela's northern coast. Annabelle Torrealba with TWR says that in La Guaira State, almost every family has lost someone. Many remain hopeful for survivors, but signs of death are everywhere. TWR's partner, RTM Venezuela, is preparing to send aid and gospel resources in collaboration with local churches. Find prayer points and more in the full story at our website. And Christ's call to pray for more workers is especially meaningful now for Set Free Ministries. Steve Vandermolen says trained volunteers help people facing addiction, domestic violence, bullying, and childhood trauma. They do it through Christ-centered freedom appointments. The average wait time is 36 days for men and 87 days for women. More trained volunteers would help reduce those wait times. Pray that more people will answer God's call as the ministry serves people across the U.S. and internationally. Mission Network News, a service of One Way Ministries, I'm Ruth Kramer.
7: In our Declaration of Independence, not only did our founders recognize that civil liberty starts with spiritual freedom, but that God is the creator of all things. 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
1: Well, if you're just joining us, welcome aboard. This is Stand in the Gap today, and our focus today is this: time to be sober-minded. America at 250. My guest is Dr. James Spencer. He's the president of the Useful to God Ministry with a website at usefultogod.com that I encourage you to visit. He's also the author of a book entitled Serpents and Doves, Christians, Politics, and the Art of Bearing Witness to Jesus. That's the name of that book. You can find that and just Google it. But throughout the New Testament, the Apostle Peter repeatedly commands the church. You can go and you can look it up there, where he commands us to be sober-minded, and often connects with it watchful, as in 1 Peter 5:8, for instance, where it says this: "Be sober-minded, be watchful." And there's a reason for it. Why? Well, your adversary, the devil, prowls about like a roaring lion, seeking someone to devour. Now, this isn't a suggestion, and I call it out because there's something particularly noteworthy about that command. It's a critical wartime command for Christians living in a dizzy culture like as we are. Spiritual sobriety means pulling our minds out of the cultural fog which may vary from generation to generation, and it does, but certainly we have a foggy one now in which we live. But why do we do that? Well, so that we can see reality clearly. Now, today in America, we know that the American church, well, you could use many adjectives, but one of them would be asleep. One of the most intoxicating myths, I think, keeping the American church asleep is the comfortable premise that God, that America has lasted this long because God is on our side, while he, well, at the same time, God therefore must be against other nations. Now, in the end, we are where we are because we've set aside the authority of God's word, and we've covered this so clearly in other programs. But these are one of the things where areas where it works out. We confuse having historical Christian principles in our nation, which we have, and for which we ought to be thankful and grateful, but we confuse that with actually possessing an active living faith. Now, in a program I did with Dr. George Barnett last Friday, with his very latest research, and I referred to that, and invite you to go back and listen to that program. But that research showed, we talked about it in depth, that while 57% of all Americans, 57% of Americans acknowledge that they are created in the image of God, 57%, that's a low number, but that's also, you could say that's a good number. But of that number, an incredibly measly 27% actually believe that human life is sacred. And an equally abysmal 27% believe life has no intrinsic value at all. Consequently, a 52% majority of Americans now view abortion as morally acceptable. Morally acceptable. That's in this bizarre thought process. And it's like, how in the world can a clear majority acknowledge a creator but fully reject his authority and his ownership over creation, in essence, making themselves little gods? And it's why I entitled that program, America at 250, A Nation of Idolatry and Dead Faith. That was a fact based on factual survey research. Now, James, since Scripture is given, as we know, for our learning and admonition, let's look back to the Old Testament in this next segment, or this one and the next one, for a couple of applicable illustrations to America at 250. At one point, I hearken back to Joshua. Joshua was leading the Israelites. He met the commander of the Lord's army, we recall for those who know that, where the question wasn't whether God was on Joshua's side, but it was whether Joshua and the nation was on God's side. So here, break it down for us. How does a lack of biblical sobriety cause us to confuse a nation built on Christian principles with a truly Christian nation? And why is it that the God is on our side premise offers a dangerous illusion as we hit this point of 250 years?
2: Yeah, I think a couple things. Number one, and I address this in Serpents and Doves, there is, when we talk about the image of God language, you reference the statistic that 57% of Americans believe they're created in the image of God. But throughout our history, whenever we have referenced being made in the image of God, it almost always is used in contexts where we're appealing to people in order to give folks equal dignity. Now, that's a good thing. I think because we are made in the image of God, everyone carries an inherent dignity. What we seldom address, however, is the obligation that being made in the image of God brings with it. So if we just think about what the image of God is, it is us representing the triune God. And so as we represent that triune God, we are fundamentally dependent on him. We are supposed to do and be things in the world that are reflective of who God is. He has a claim on our lives, and in order for us to live out what it looks like to be God's image, that puts obligations on us. It gives us a responsibility. So while it's easy for us to talk about being made in God's image from a dignity perspective, like we deserve a certain degree of dignity, it's much more difficult to think about the obligation that being made in God's image actually requires. And I think that's part of the disconnect here. I think that at times what we've done is we've said, well, we're made in God's image. God is thus for us. And as a nation, so long as we sort of root ourselves back into a general moral framework, we're going to be okay. But that shorts significantly what God really requires of us. If we think back on those ideas of what it means to be made in God's image, it requires so much more than just a vague morality. It requires a deep allegiance to the Lord and to the Lord alone. And so this is what it means to be made in the image of God. Now, it gets confusing because we do see glimmers of that image, even in people who don't know Christ. They can do things that are good. They can speak truth. They can create beauty. And these are things that are shining through this brokenness that we have as fallen men and women, fallen societies. We shouldn't reject that. We should affirm it. But we should also, as Christians, be pointing behind that to the source of that goodness, truth, and beauty. Why is it that these things are coming out of society? It's not because this society has figured something special out and that we've arranged ourselves such that we are now the source of this goodness, truth, and beauty. It's because the way we're arranged allows God's goodness, truth, and beauty to shine through in unique ways. And so I think as Christians, we just have to get our heads around that. I think the reason that the God is on our side sort of illusion is so dangerous is because it creates complacency. We begin to think that everything is just going to continue as it is continuing right now. And so all we really need to do is give God some lip service, you know, bring back some more, you know, laws that are maybe rooted a little bit more in Christian ideas and Christian principles, and that America is going to be okay. And I think that for the church, that is a really deceptive way of thinking. The church needs to recognize that what our role is to represent what, you know, we pray, Lord, you know, what is being done in heaven be done on earth. That's what we want, right? And so we've got to exhibit that. And, you know, we need to understand that anything that our government does isn't necessarily bad, but it's always going to be very incomplete, and it's always going to be insufficient to bring about the sort of transformation that we have via the Holy Spirit through faith in Christ.
1: And James, I'm hearing a number of things there, and I've thought through even talking about the church. God is on our side. I think of Revelation 3, where Christ is analyzing the churches. He goes to Laodicea, and here's the church. It's got a lot of money. It's got a lot of wealth. The people think really good things about themselves, and as far as they're concerned, all is well. Until Christ looks at them and says, "You don't get it. You're not only destitute, you're not rich, you're not only well-clothed, you're naked, you're in bad shape." That was the church. So it's possible to get into this and hold a position about ourselves, either as church, as a person, or as a nation that falls into this category that just is not, doesn't align with Scripture, right?
2: Yes, and I think, Sam, just to reinforce that point, you know, when you go back and you look at the church in Smyrna, this is a church that is poor, but Christ says is actually rich. And they're rich not because they have material wealth. They're rich because they're obedient to him. And so all these things that we look at to sort of determine whether or not God is on our side, the only thing we really need to be looking at to determine whether God is on our side, or probably better, we're on God's side, is, are we being obedient to his word? Are we being loyal to him? Are we really sort of pursuing conformity to the image of Christ and sitting under Christ's authority? Or are we living life on our own terms and mistaking some of what God's blessing comes through as him endorsing our behavior?
1: And ladies and gentlemen, think about this. As American Christians, obviously we love our country. We should. Has God blessed us? Absolutely. But you know what? What about the Christian that sits, well, in China, Russia, some other country of the world right now. Are they blessed of God? Well, as a nation, they don't know like ours, but see what I mean? So how does God look at it? That's the whole thing. God is operating his plan in a way beyond which we can see, but our responsibility and obedience to him doesn't change.
8: According to God's word, memorizing it brings good things, blessing, wisdom, even help obeying God's will. In Romans, Paul calls it the renewing of our mind. Memorize with us this week the life-changing words from Jude 24 and 25. Here it is. Now unto him that is able to keep you from falling and to present you faultless before the presence of his glory with exceeding joy, to the only wise God our Savior, be glory and majesty, dominion and power, both now and ever. Amen. Once again, now unto him that is able to keep you from falling and to present you faultless before the presence of his glory with exceeding joy, to the only wise God our Savior, be glory and majesty, dominion and power, both now and ever. Amen. Jude verses 24 and 25. Verses to memorize from Stand in the Gap today.
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10: 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Rather than give up the lucrative PBMs, CVS says it may close all 134 of its pharmacy locations in the state. 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
1: Welcome back to this special edition of Stand in the Gap today. And our focus today, our title is this, Time to be Sober-Minded, America at 250. And I'm talking today with Dr. James Spencer, the president of the Useful to God Ministry, and he's also president of the D.L. Moody Center. And we're talking about shifting our perspective away from, I would say, cultural intoxication and toward absolute biblical clarity in these days in which we are living. People have a tendency to approach

0: Blind spot for millions of patriotic Americans, and I'm going to say the well-meaning 70% of Americans who profess to be Christians. You know, that's what the number is right now in America, 70%. Used to be much higher, but 70% of Americans today, now, profess to be Christians. However, as the recent Dr. George Barna surveys confirm, and I dealt with that with him last Friday with a lot more detail built out, but here was the summary of it. 9 of 10, or 90% of all Americans, 90% of all Americans, even though 70% claim to be Christians, okay, 90% of all Americans, including those who profess Christianity, embrace the modern idolatry. Get that? Embrace the modern idolatry of syncretism. And we've described that and defined that. That's where people take a little bit from this religion, a little bit from that, a little bit of Christianity, a little bit of New Age, a little bit of this, a little bit of that, and they blend it together into how they feel in their gut and create their own religion. That is what this is, that 9 of 10. Prompting me to come to the conclusion that, well, in our nation, it can be defined as dead faith. Having a form of godliness, but denying the power thereof. And it's in this reality, the illusion of political and cultural reform thrives, but with a disastrous end. Far too many professing Christians and patriots of all types, but they live under the premise that if we can just pass the right laws or clean up the public square, whatever that may mean, or win back our institutions, whatever that may be, we can save the nation. But Dr. Spencer brought an incredibly sober-minded illustration to the table today from 2 Kings. King Josiah, and I'm going to ask him to explain this a little bit, so stay with me, but King Josiah, we know him for a righteous leader, and he launched an absolute, what do you call it, a blitzkrieg of spiritual reforms. He tore down pagan altars. He smashed idols and physically cleaned up the nation. All good, right? Yet Scripture records a terrifying footnote. Because despite Josiah's radical external corrections, it did not stop the impending judgment of God against that nation. Why? Well, because under the surface, the heart of the culture remained unchanged. And the cumulative ledger of generational sin, that Genesis 15:16 cup of iniquity that Dr. Spencer referred to in the other segment, first segment, it was already full. So, James, here, on June 19th, Dr. Carl Brogy was with me, and we entitled that A Divine Diagnosis of our Current State Here in Our Nation. But, Dr. Spencer, connect these dots for us. Why is it a dangerous lack of sobriety to think that we can simply reform or legislate our way out of a divine tracking of a national iniquity? And what is it about the warning of King Josiah for America at 250 that might make that whole thing so very applicable?
1: Yeah, so I think a couple of things. Number one, Josiah finds out, God tells Josiah that his reforms are not going to be enough to save the nation of Israel. And part of the reason I find this narrative compelling is because Josiah goes ahead with the reforms anyway. And that, to me, speaks to something that we need to get our heads around as Christians in America, that our actions should not be conditioned by the effect that we think they're going to have. Christians do the right thing because we're seeking to glorify God, not because we think it's going to restore a nation. And so our motivations have to be sort of checked there. And I don't think it's bad to want to restore a nation at all. But we have to really recognize that we do these things regardless of whether the nation is restored, because it's the right thing to do, and it points to and glorifies the triune God. That is what we're doing. And I think that's what Josiah does. Josiah's reforms are, for Josiah at the very least, true reforms.

0: responding to what he sees in God's word. He's making changes to the nation, and he's trying to restore something that has been lost, even though God tells him that, hey, this isn't going to work. Like, it's not going to save the nation. Josiah continues to do it anyway. And I think that's just sort of a crucial aspect of that narrative that we need to get our head around.
1: You know,
0: we hear a lot of talk about what we should do in order to restore America. And I think that Christian language just needs to change a bit to say, these are the things that the church needs to do in order to point to and glorify God. And whatever happens, happens. That small mental shift, right, does not deny that we love our nation. It does not deny that we could work to try to get certain laws passed or what have you. But what it does is it reminds us that our role here, our basic responsibility, is not to make sure that America lasts another 250 years. It's to make sure that we are pointing to and glorifying the triune God. And so as we think about some of the things we could do, some of the things like passing legislation, what have you, I think these things are really good things for us to do. We do need our government to recognize that it sits under God's authority. And so advocating for certain sorts of legislation and pointing the government to the fact that it sits under God's authority, encouraging it to recognize that, encouraging it in the right direction, participating in it so that it goes that direction, then none of those are bad things. So long as they do not distract us from proclaiming God and pointing to and glorifying the triune God.
2: James, that's excellent. It makes me think of this, again, using Josiah, Israel, the Old Testament. God raised them up as a nation. We know in addition to for whom the Messiah would come as a part of God's plan of redemption, but as a nation, he raised them up as a witness to the Gentile nations that when a nation made up of individuals first who feared God and obeyed his commands, back to the obedience part we talked about earlier, that when that would be done by the people, reflected in its leaders, that there would be manifest blessings and there would be good consequences. And that's why the Lord said there in Deuteronomy 30, I put before you today two paths, two choices. Choose life and blessing that you may live. That was God's choice, but Israel didn't do it, and Josiah stepped into that whole thing. We talked about that. But even later after that, then God challenged Israel and said, you acknowledge me with your mouth, but your heart is far from me. So God's judgment then fell. But that brings us back to the importance here, James, doesn't it? And speak to this just briefly in the remaining time of we may look to our leaders. Leaders may be good. They may be quite evil, as it was in the history of Israel. But at the end of the day, every one of us ought to look in the mirror. Speak to that again as we consider this time right now before us here.
0: Yeah, if we think about it, you know, God's people, whether it's Israel or the church, God's people are supposed to be a light to the world, and that light is supposed to draw people to God. So we see in the Old Testament, in Isaiah particularly, a couple times where the nations are flowing into Zion because they see the wisdom of the Israelites, and they want to live as they live and serve the God that they're serving. And so sometimes what I think happens is we tend to replace America with or replace Israel with America, or replace the church with America. And we start thinking that this golden age is coming where the nations are going to flow into America. That's a wrong choice. And so for us, what we need to be doing is we need to be living so faithfully that we become that witness that is compelling to the people around us. And so that they can not flow into our homes or flow into our, into us, but so that they flow into the church. And they can worship the God that they need to worship. That is just part of our basic vocation. And so we've got to make sure that we keep these clean lines, not hard separations, but clean lines between what the church is supposed to be doing in this age, how the church is supposed to be engaging the world, and where we need to be pointing people ultimately in order to be saved.
2: And ladies and gentlemen, it does ask, poses the question before us all, to whom are we pointing people? Those in office should point people to the worship of God as individuals. Do we point people and encourage them to look to the God of heaven? Okay, if we're not, well, then we have the situation we have now. When we come back, we're going to conclude by giving some final comments to then how we should stand sober in these days. It's only through the prayers and generous gifts of you, our listeners, that we can stay on this radio station. Jill writes, "Thank you so much for your faithfulness and God's calling in your life. Your program is like a lifesaver being thrown out to a world that's sinking fast. Thank you, thank you." Jill then enclosed a generous gift for $100. Sharon and Bob wrote, "May the Lord bless your ministry as you continue to inform truthfully and encourage consistently all who listen to trust God and to remind us that He loves us and that He's still very much in control. We're regularly inspired in faith because He that is within us is greater than he that's within the world. You remind us that God gives peace through His eternal love. We're thankful that He's doing it through your ministry." So as Jill, Sharon, and Bob has written to us, would you write to us and visit us at standinthegapradio.com.
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2: Well, we move now into our concluding segment in our timely focus today on time to be sober-minded, America at 2:50. Over the last three segments, Dr. James Spencer and I have walked through some, let's say, some fundamental considerations that all serious-minded, patriotic Americans, and particularly professing Christians, I think, must consider. If we are to obey the biblical command as given by the Apostle Peter to be sober-minded and watchful in our age of deception. Because why? Well, the Apostle Peter gave the reason. Because the devil, as a roaring lion, is walking about seeking people that he can devour. Does that mean physically? No. But by distorting the truth and leading people away from an obedience and discipleship under Christ, first of all, with a true faith in Jesus Christ, but to lead them away to a false Christ and a false hope, obviously, biblically, which ends in destruction. James has helped us to strip away here, Dr. Spencer has helped us to strip away the comfortable illusions that we so often can find ourselves wrapped in, from the myth of a guaranteed future, because we're here, been here for 250 years, we're guaranteed another 250 years, that kind of thing, and give a false security that perhaps because we had Christian principles applied more, I'd say intently, purposely, in decades past, that somehow is an insurance policy for the days that are ahead. But we know that scripturally that's not the case. Now we are compelled to look into the mirror of God's word as commanded by the Apostle James and ask the ultimate, I'm going to say sober-minded question, and that is, if America is not guaranteed another day, which it's not, we ourselves are not guaranteed another breath, right? So, but if America is not guaranteed another day, let alone another 250 years, well, here's the question. How then shall we live? When a society becomes intoxicated by what Dr. Spencer's document, the book we referred to, calls an expressive individualism, which he does in there, where everyone acts as their own ultimate authority, and that was what I cited, is the result of the research conducted by Dr. George Barna, where 9 out of 10 Americans have embraced syncretism, where they have become their own authority. That's the incredible linkage there. It's easy to start drinking the cultural Kool-Aid, where we put our ultimate hope in political saviors, and we panic as if the kingdom of God rises and falls with the American empire. It does not. God's word, that's where it rises and falls. But true biblical sobriety does change our entire mission. I've talked about that. Michael Snyder reminded us that the warning signs of a culture running out of time are all around us. And we referred to that in the Genesis 15:16 passage as well. So, let's just go here. Dr. Spencer, bring this home for us. What does it practically look like for the church, for believers, true believers, to stop living drunk on cultural anxiety or political illusions, which I think so many do, and start standing sober as a true, faithful witness to the only kingdom that will actually last forever, and that's the kingdom that Christ will reign over?
0: To answer this question, I sort of like to go to an odd place, and it's Colossians 3, and it's Paul's instructions to bondservants and masters. And, you know, we think about bondservants and masters today, and we often think, wow, that was an odd thing, that it's sort of unfortunate that Paul didn't try to abolish that. It seems like a really bad practice to us. And there's good reason to think about that, and, you know, there's a lot of nuance there. But I think what Paul does here is he's saying, look, I don't have the ability to change the bondservant structure in Roman society. But what I do have the ability to do is resituate the bondservant situation under the authority of God. And so when he gives his instructions to bondservants, he tells them to obey in everything those who are your earthly masters, with a sincerity of heart, fearing the Lord. He tells them to work heartily, as for the Lord and not for men. And he tells them that the Lord will give them an inheritance and a reward. And so they're serving Christ. They're not serving men. And for masters, he says this, masters, treat your bondservants justly and fairly, knowing that you also have a master in heaven. I think it's crucial for us to get that sort of re-situation into our heads. We're not going to change American democracy. We're not going to convert the entire nation. We do not need America to become Christian. What we need to do is we need to recognize that all of these things around us, the apparatus of democracy, the apparatus of the, you know, the American Republic, those things aren't really going to change that much. And we don't need to change them. What we need to do is recognize that we serve God, that we are under his mastery, and that as we interact with these things, that's what we're always doing. We're always trying to serve the Lord. So I think the practical point here, Sam, is that as we engage in politics, as we engage in celebrations about the 250th, you know, anniversary of our nation's founding, as we engage in loving our country, all of those things can be very, very good, so long as we do them under the authority of Christ. And what that ends up looking like in my mind is that the habits, the dispositions, the general practices that are sort of ingrained in us from an American perspective need to be reshaped by discipleship. We need to be, as I like to say, strange in the right ways. We need to, and that doesn't mean we isolate ourselves from doing anything that other Americans might do. What it does mean is that when we do those things, we're doing them as to the Lord. That distinction can be hard for people to grasp, but I would tell you, I think that is the way that the New Testament teaches us to do these things. I don't think you'd be able to tell in just the technical way that a bondservant worked, a difference between a Christian bondservant and a non-Christian bondservant. But I think that there is a really, truly big difference between a Christian bondservant and a non-Christian bondservant. I think there's a big difference between a Christian master and a non-Christian master. And I think there needs to be a clear difference between a Christian living in America and a non-Christian living in America.
2: I think that's a great final emphasis, Dr. Spencer. And ladies and gentlemen, is that not our command as believers? One day we're going to stand before, if we truly know him, and we will stand before the Lord and give an account for what we have done in this life. The Beatitudes, Christ's Sermon on the Mount, tells people how we should think differently, live differently, how we should be salt and how we should be light in this world, regardless of the culture in which we find ourselves and regardless of where we are. The command is the same. Think like Christ. Act like Christ. Be salt. Be light. And direct people to the God of heaven through Jesus Christ, who is the sum total of God's plan of redemption. And that's our message. Lay that be our thoughts as we enter further into this weekend here of the America's 250th and beyond as we go out throughout this entire year. Be grateful to God. Be more committed than ever to obeying him and doing his will, his way. And with that, I bid you adieu for today. Thanks for being with us, Dr. James Spencer. Thank you for being with us today on this important emphasis today here on Stand in the Gap today.

everybody. I'm Ricky File, and this is a program called Keys to Kingdom Living. I'm using as a textbook for our study on this program a book by Finis Dake titled God's Plan for Man. Brother Dake, in this textbook, covers a lot of ground. He deals with a lot of doctrines, and it is a very detailed study of many things in the Bible. There are 52 lessons in this book and 25 supplement sections. It has many questions that follow each lesson. There are several questions after each lesson to help you in your understanding of God's Word. And then there are questions that have to do with various things of concern to people that follow each supplement section. And it'll be a blessing to you to have one of these books. Some people buy multiple copies to give as gifts. Well, if you'd like to have one of these books, you can order the Dake book, God's Plan for Man, from us for $45, which includes the shipping cost at this address, Kingdom Keys Network, P.O. Box 8082, Amarillo, Texas, 79114. For more information, call us at 806-359-8855. One more time, you can order the Dake book, God's Plan for Man, from us for $45, which includes the shipping cost at this address, Kingdom Keys Network, P.O. Box 8082, Amarillo, Texas, 79114. If you want to use a Visa or MasterCard over the phone, you can call us in Amarillo. That number is 359-8855. We are in Lesson 19 of this book on the subject of grace. We're living in the dispensation of grace. The dispensation of grace. That's because, to put it in the words of Brother Dake here, the grace of God is the predominant characteristic throughout this age. There was grace before this age, but the fullness of grace and truth came by Jesus Christ. Now, if you already have one of these books and you want to look at the place where we are in our study today, it's over on page 338. 338. He's still dealing with the definition of the dispensation of grace, and he's got these subpoints. This is number four. Subpoint number four. The fullness of grace and power promised modern believers. We have seen that there are different measures of the Spirit and the power of God which Old Testament saints experienced. Jesus was the first to receive the Spirit without measure. John 3:34 speaks of him being the one who has the Spirit without measure. John said, as I've already referred to, that of his fullness have we all received, and grace for grace. Well, I didn't refer to that particular passage. I referred to the one that said that the fullness of grace and truth came through Jesus. That's also in John chapter 1. But this part of John chapter 1 says that we have received grace for grace. That proves there are measures of grace. Weymouth's translation there says grace upon grace. And the Moffat translation says grace after grace. All of this shows that not all of grace is necessarily received at once. It's due to a lack of knowledge,

yourselves. It's a gift of God, not of works, lest any man should boast. God's favor is important and must be present in every stage of our growth. I was talking to the Lord myself this morning. I recorded this program you're listening to on February 12th, 2014. And I was talking to the Lord this morning about a certain situation. I said, Lord, it's out of my power to do anything to change this situation. I have done what the Word says to do. I've spoken to my mountain. I believe that we receive. I have faith. You know that I have faith. I know that I have faith. And so I said, it's up to you for the manifestation of this that I've been talking to you about. That's the gist of what I was saying to. In other words, I was saying to him, it's dependent on your grace now, because I have done all that I can do, all that I have knowledge of, to act in faith in this matter, and I can't make it happen. I can't make it happen, I believe, but it's not me that makes it happen. It's the grace of God. It's the grace of God. Now, we need to understand that our lack of faith and our lack of obedience will stifle or stunt or limit the scope of grace that can operate. Brother Dake says there's no limitation to the grace of God or what we can receive from God through grace. That is, from God's standpoint, there's no limitation. The limitations come on our part, you see. The benefits of grace do not all come to all alike, nor do they all come at once, as is taught by many modern teachers. That's interesting that he wrote that prior to 1949, because this book is copyright 1949, and yet that could have been written today. If all men received the same fullness of grace alike, then all would have the same benefits from God alike. The fact that some receive more benefits than others proves that they come by faith and according to the faith of each person. You see, the just shall live by faith. The Bible says that five times. The just shall live by faith. And if you study the word live, it has a lot of various meanings to it. The just shall do well by faith. The just shall be healed by faith. The just will he'll prosper according to the level of his faith. A lot of things. Faith governs the benefits of grace, and faith in turn is based upon knowledge. That's a statement in Dake's book, but that is a statement that needs to be proclaimed very clearly, very clearly. Faith governs the benefits of grace, and faith in turn is based upon knowledge. We are promised today the fullness of God and the same power to do the same works that Jesus did. That's what Jesus promised in John chapter 14 and verse 12. Since there are varying degrees of power and faith in different people, it proves not that God is a person that plays, I'm not one who plays favorites with people, but it proves there are varying degrees of grace received from God based on the people, not based on God. You understand what I'm saying? Yeah, God has no respecter of persons, but we do know that some people have stronger faith than others. Some have more manifestations of the grace of God than others. It's not because God is playing favorites. It's up to the people. Now let's look at point number five in this book, false theories about grace. False theories about grace. And when I read over this in preparation for this program, I thought, wow, this is something that could have been written today, not 60 plus years ago by Brother Dake, because of the erroneous teaching that is becoming so widespread among the church folks today. This business, this teaching about

unmerited grace, and grace that is just so utterly overwhelming that there's not a thing in the world you could do to keep from being blessed or to keep from being in a relationship with God. There's some of these grace, hyper-grace people that are, I'm a grace person, by the way, a grace teacher, but not a hyper-grace teacher. There's some of them that are teaching this. They say there was nothing you could do of a righteous nature when you were a sinner that would make you a non-sinner. Therefore, there's nothing you can do as a righteous person, no sin that you could commit that would make you non-righteous. That is false. That is absolutely false. And so let's get into what Brother Dake said about it now instead of me expounding on that some more, which I certainly could, but he does a fine job of it himself right here. He says, we have a school of interpreters who magnify the grace of God above everything else in the program of God. They ignore God's justice, God's laws, and all conditions governing the attitude and grace of God in the lives of men. Brother, I'm telling you what, he hit the nail right square on the head for this time that we're living in. And this, again, was written prior to 1949. And yet it couldn't be more relevant to today than if it had been written this morning. And this is what I see happening amongst a lot of people these days on Facebook and from pulpits and in books. They ignore God's justice. Don't even talk about repentance. They don't talk about the wrath of God, except to say, oh, no, that's all passed away. There's no more wrath of God. They ignore his laws and his attitude towards sin because it's all grace. They're magnifying grace above everything else, and you can't do that. That's where you get into error. Yes, God is grace. The fullness of grace is in Jesus, and we're in that day of grace, but God is also holy. And God still demands a standard and a life of holiness. And that's up to you. That's not up to God and his grace alone. And God is a just God. All right, now I didn't read very much there what Brother Dake said before I got to expounding again. But he's got a lot more good stuff here that he's going to say. And I'll share that with you on tomorrow's program. So I hope you won't miss tomorrow's program. Ricky File here. And this is a program I call Keys to Kingdom Living. I've got to just stop it right there and take it up again tomorrow. Hope you'll join me then.

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1: What do you do when you're struggling and on that fence, that defense of offense? One leg's offended, one still. I'm still hanging in there. What do you do? Well, great peace have those that love the word, and nothing shall offend them. If I can be offended, it's because my love and affection for this word is not strong enough. I love the word, and I'm like, Lord, if I need correction, bring it through the word. Trust me, there are a lot of people that try to bring correction to a preacher like me. But if it's not based on the word of God, I just don't care. I don't mean to be rude, but I wouldn't have decided to follow God's call in my life if I was going to jump at every Tom, Dick, and Harry that says they know better about church, that yet they've never even served in church or led a church. Love you. That sounds so arrogant. Man, come on. I'm not going to follow someone that doesn't know what in the world they're doing. And if that ever comes to the revelation knowledge that, oh, well, okay, then that's where I part ways. It is what it is. The Bible says in Matthew 9:28, when he had come into the house, the blind men came to him. They still followed Jesus. That's the point. Don't miss the point here. Follow Jesus no matter what. Yeah, but we hollered at you out there and you ignored us. So he went to the house. They go into the house. And Jesus said to them, do you believe? What a statement. A lot of people, it's like, well, don't you know, Lord, I believe already? This is Jesus. So they could have got offended with that. But he says, do you believe that I'm able to do this? They said, yes, Lord, we believe. Then he touched their eyes and he said, according to the power in my hand. I wonder if he felt heat in his hand. He could, but what if he didn't feel a thing? Because it wasn't according to the heat in his hand. It was according to their faith. Let it be to you. Why am I telling you this? Because if you're not careful, you're going to train yourself that if you don't feel God in the house, he's not there. And sometimes God is trying to get you to repent, and so you don't feel the Holy Spirit on that. Because that means he's confronting what you're doing, what you're thinking. Repentance starts with your thinker. Somebody write that down so I don't forget that one. Never thought of that till right now. But see, you repent first with the way you think. The way you're thinking is wrong. So you got to repent and get back in line with the word of God. Hey, the Bible says their eyes were opened right then. They took what was theirs, healing. They took it. It wasn't according to the power Jesus had. They had to, by faith, take what was theirs. They recognized him as Messiah when they said, Son of David. But see, that's the first part of taking what's yours. They needed something specific in addition to eternal life and recognizing him as the Messiah. They needed something right here and now. And that's available to you and I. But we have to do exactly what those two blind men did. Let me just say it like this. Don't let those two blind men outfaith you. Well, I would believe God, but whatever your excuse is, doesn't hit the level of the blind men. They're blind. Yet they recognized him. They kept following. Listen, you cannot ever take what's rightfully yours unless you first recognize Jesus and what he's done for you. This is why we should be so thankful for the epistles that are in the Bible. And I had quite a few scriptures to share with you on this, but I'm only going to share a couple. I was going to say I'm going to close, but I'm going to share a couple. I have to share a couple and pick up here Wednesday night. Are you okay with that? We're talking maybe 12:05, 12:10 when you'll be out of here, maybe. Can you handle that? Somebody said, well, the Cowboys don't kick off till 3:25. Go ahead, Pastor. Well, there's something a little more important than the boys. And it's what we have available to us. Can I tell you this? Everything you need for life and to live godly is available if you'll take it. A few months ago, we spent several weeks looking at our covenant in a series, if you'll remember. And Ephesians 2:12 was our foundation scripture. Go over to Ephesians 2. I'm not going to put verse 12 on the screen, but that was our foundation scripture for that series. And it tells us, this might ring a bell for you, if you're a stranger to your covenant, you're without God and without hope in this world. We read that several times. Well, the very next verse, Ephesians 2 and verse 13 says, but now, everybody say right now, in Christ Jesus, you once were far off, have been brought near by the blood of Christ. Well, I hope you brought your shouting close today. We are brought near to God by the blood of Jesus. Why on earth would we stand far off when we've been given the right to come near? Woo, glory to God. Oh, another verse in James is bubbling out of me. Cleanse your hands, you sinners. Draw near to God, and he will draw near to you. Stop waiting on God. He's already done all he's going to do. Now you draw near to him. You get close to him. Oh, the enemy hates it when you get a hold of truths like this. Who you are in Christ, what you have in Christ, and what you have to do to take what's been done in Christ. The enemy will fight you right here. He's fighting me with the time on the wall. So I don't talk about this morning. But can I tell you this? Sin is what causes one to stand far off from God. When you study the Garden of Eden, and I mentioned it already, Adam would talk with God in the evening, but what happened? He and Eve sinned. So what did they do? Instead of drawing near, they hid. And there are so many people that spend their whole life hiding behind that wall. I normally never, ever, ever recommend a movie. But if you haven't heard about it, you need to get to the theater and watch Soul on Fire. I watched it yesterday and wept, talked about it. My wife was like, man, that movie really affected you. I said, yeah, it did. Really affected me. Because you have a young man that was burned. I'm not going to spoil the whole plot, but I want to tell you, he was burned as a kid playing with gasoline. Do not play with gasoline, children. They're in children's church, but y'all can pass the message along. I told my kids that. I said, that's why. Burned 97% of his body. And the only reason his face wasn't burned and scarred was because his little sister ran in the house that was burning and got water three times and dumped it on his face. But his whole life he hid behind walls. And I told my wife, I said, I know when I was watching that, I realized, though I hadn't been burned like that, I've been burned by people. And when people burn you, your first reaction is to build a wall and hide. Well, I tell you, I've been facing that for 3 years with people that were told no in our congregation that leave and get angry and get all kinds of people stirred up to lie. And I'm here to let you know something. I'm not hiding. I'm going to continue to preach the word of God. But I'm also not going to lie, the temptation has been there because I think, don't these people get it? All I want is for people to serve God. All I want is for people to get right. All have sinned and must repent. I want people to get right. That's what I want. Jesus is really coming, and I want people to get right. But hey, if I'm going to follow the king who was lied about and persecuted, and he was perfect, do you think that I would be above my master? Absolutely not. And neither will you. So you have to count the cost. If you're really going to walk in this inheritance, there's going to be haters that do not like that. But let them say what they're going to say. As for me and my house, we're going to serve the Lord Jesus Christ. We're not going to give up. No, we're going forward in Christ. Amen, amen, amen. If you agree with that, shout amen.
2: Amen.
1: In Christ, you were once far off, but now you're brought near. Sin is what causes people to stand far off. But if you'll draw near to God, He will draw near to you. Last verse of the day here, Ephesians 2, verse 14 says, "For He Himself is our peace." He is our peace. "Who has made both one." What does that mean? He's made us one with Christ. Oh my. Meditate on that this afternoon. He's made you one with Christ. Join heirs with Christ. Join heirs to what? The eternal inheritance. He himself is our peace. Everybody say peace.
2: Peace.
1: "Who's made both one and has broken down the middle wall." There's that wall again. That wall of separation. I know by the Spirit of God, today's your day to come out from behind the wall, to serve God in the open, to stop hiding from who God's called you to be. Today's that day. Today is that day. Today is the day of salvation. It doesn't matter what good things you do. If you don't have peace, what does it matter? Doesn't matter how much money you have. If you don't have peace, what does it matter? Peace is available today. But just because it's been made available, it doesn't mean you're walking in it. Can I say this? There's no reason to lose your peace when all you have to do is take your peace that's been given to you. Adversity is part of life. Pressures of all kinds will come. But stop making excuses for you stepping outside of peace. "Well, I'm not peaceful because of so-and-so." Some people, "I'm not peaceful because of my spouse." I understand what you're saying. Some people can make it hell on earth at home. Not my wife. But I understand some people have dealt with that. What am I saying to you? I'm saying that you've got to be in peace no matter what other people do. You don't control them, nor do you want to. You control you. That's why you don't let anyone rob the peace that's been rightfully given to you. You see, there's been times I've had to just take my peace, and the only way I could do it is to say, "I cast my cares upon you." Physically, say, "Lord, I cast my cares upon you. All the cares, I cast them on you." As I know, I've stood with some of you in battle, lots of you really, in battles and things you deal with. And I'm just telling you this, I don't take the weight of that. And I'm telling you, don't take the weight of it. Cast your care on the Lord, because He cares for you. But a sure sign that someone hasn't casted their cares, they're hiding behind that wall, separated from God. There's never a good excuse to lose your peace. You got to let peace be the umpire of your life. Peace has got to make the call in your life. You step outside of peace, you may not understand why you lost your peace. If you don't understand, get back and say, "Lord, what was it? What is it? Where am I missing?" And then take a step forward and start following the Lord with peace surrounding you. Amen.
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0: News. I'm Bob Agnew in Washington. A ship has run aground in the Strait of Hormuz while using a route not approved by Iran. That's according to a report coming out of Tehran. The report appeared to be aimed at underlining Tehran's claims that it controls the strait. The world has long considered that waterway as international. A massive, persistent heat dome gripping parts of the U.S., placing more than 120 million Americans under extreme heat alerts leading into the 4th of July weekend. Must Ministries CEO Ike Reigard says they have a cooling center in Cobb County, Georgia, open during the day, especially when the temperatures get above 90 degrees.
1: Well, we know that over the next few days, that heat index may go anywhere from 105 to 108 degrees. It becomes life-threatening. So to me, this is a rescue station.
0: And scorching temperatures and suffocating humidity have been sweeping across the central, mid-Atlantic, and eastern parts of the country, bringing daytime heat indices between 105 and 115 degrees. Day-to-day life remains a challenge for those living in Venezuela in the wake of last week's dual earthquakes. Stephanie Hochschettler is with the World Food Program in Venezuela, telling UN reporters many victims are living in public spaces.
2: I'm speaking to you from La Guaira, one of the hardest hit areas after the back-to-back earthquakes that struck Venezuela last Wednesday. The situation here, as it can happen in any catastrophe of this magnitude, is devastating. One man I met yesterday told me, holding his three sons by the hand of 2 years, 4 years, and 5 years, that he had no shelter, no food, no water. The mother had been taken to the hospital in Caracas. They lost family members and neighbors, and it is just heartbreaking to see the despair.
0: On Wall Street, the Dow is up.
3: 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Our slogan for this year is, "My heart is fixed in 2026. One of the scriptures for this is Psalm 57:7. "My heart is fixed, O God, my heart is fixed. I will sing and give praise." If you're not going to sing and give praise to God, it is probably not going to be possible to keep your heart fixed properly. Say it out loud. "O God, my heart is fixed in 2026.
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6: March 4th, 1865. The Civil War was nearing its end. The nation was exhausted, divided, and grieving. On that day, President Abraham Lincoln delivered his second inaugural address, just 700 words spoken in about 7 minutes. 41 days later, Lincoln would be assassinated. Yet the words he spoke that day still echo through history. In that brief address, Lincoln referenced God 14 times, spoke of prayer, and quoted scripture repeatedly. He reminded Americans that both sides of the conflict shared a common faith, saying both read the same Bible and pray to the same God, and each invokes his aid against the other. Lincoln understood that political division alone could not explain the nation's crisis. More than 160 years later, America still wrestles with division, truth, and our dependence on God. The question is whether we'll remember the wisdom Lincoln left behind.
0: As the nation celebrates its 250th birthday this weekend, the legislative branch has momentarily called it quits.
7: The House leadership on Tuesday abruptly canceled votes and sent lawmakers home early for the holiday recess. Speaker Mike Johnson's majority once again ground to a standstill by a Republican split over their own party's agenda. In this case, it's a standoff blocking the annual defense bill as the holdout Republicans pushed to include President Donald Trump's own priority, the Save America Act, a strict voter ID bill. Speaker Johnson spent 4 hours last week at the White House and spent another 2 hours with the president this week on a path forward. Bernie Bennett in Washington.
0: Victor Willis, who co-founded the Village People and co-wrote some of the disco group's biggest hits, including President Trump's beloved YMCA, as well as Macho Man, has passed away at age 74. The group announced his death on Facebook, citing what it called a short but aggressive illness. You'll find more on these stories at srnnews.com.
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2: 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We talked about dominion last time. 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
7: Back once again as we talk about the Book of Us, discovering ourselves in the story of the Bible. Tim McGrew with us, and if you look at some of the numbers, and we've talked about this before with Pastor Jack Graham and others, Bible sales have increased more than 22%. I think it's up to about 25% now. 132 million installations of the YouVersion, which again is just one illustration of the interest, and a lot of that has come from the millennial generation that we talk about, as well as Gen Z. And it does seem to me, Tim, that is an issue, because we have quite a number of young people, as well as others, that are reading the Bible, sometimes for the first time, but they are the kind of people that might come to you and say, okay, I'm reading this, but is it reliable? Should I have confidence in what I'm reading? And one of your chapters is the Bible reliable, and I think one of the internal evidences for the reliability of the Bible is the fact that it has unity, written by 40 different authors over 1,600 years, three continents, three languages, yet from Genesis to Revelation, you have a unity that you could not have explained any other way. And then, of course, you talk about its historical accuracy, and I mentioned just a minute ago archaeology, but there's a lot of arguments that I suspect you probably use if you have a young believer who's now starting to read the Bible for the first time, who maybe wants to have some confidence that what he or she is reading is really God's Word. Can you help us out with that?
8: Yeah, I think the real core of it is that this is a generation of people who are looking for the truth. reminded of the days of Pontius Pilate, where he says, what is truth? Truth at that time was whatever you wanted it to be. And we've drifted into that exact same human behavior again. And so here you have a bunch of people looking for the truth. And the problem is that the probably the older generations of Christians haven't really learned about their Bible and learned about Scripture. We've sort of been a spoon-fed generation. We prefer to, sit and have our theology spoon-fed to us on Sundays. This is a group of people, and it's not limited to them, but that's where most of it is, that they want to know, what is the foundation of this truth? How can I know this is true? And the interesting thing is that in our court system, we have something called preponderance of the evidence.
7: Yes.
8: So when you look at the evidence, it's very hard to deny that the Bible carries truth with it. So the very first part of this battle is that I need to understand that the foundation I'm building my decisions on is actually going to be a solid foundation, because when I look at the world around me, I don't see solid foundations in the things that people have developed.
7: One of the things that you talk about is fulfilled prophecy, because also you have a chapter there about other religions. And again, you have nothing else like this, where you have prophecies written down in the Old Testament, literally fulfilled either in that time or certainly, of course, messianic prophecies fulfilled in the life of Jesus Christ. And just another one of those characteristics, if you will, one of those divine fingerprints is fulfilled prophecy, which we have both in the Old and New Testament.
8: Yeah, well, even the devil knew that the prophecy of the coming Messiah was legitimate and going to happen. And we see this, if you dig in a little bit, you realize, we kind of downplay the Pharisees quite a bit, but their duty was to, protect God and God's word. It was a sanctity to them. So what happens here is that the prophecy in the book of Daniel that talks about the time frame where the Messiah is coming, everybody knew that the time was at hand, that it was coming. They all expected it. And the devil did too. So what he did was he sent a whole bunch of people in to claim to be the Messiah. And then they did some magic tricks, and they, wooed some people. And so by the time Jesus comes, this is old hat. So these prophecies that come true are really, how else could anybody know? It's easy for somebody to maybe make a guess, and they have a half a chance of being right. But if they were to always guess, and they were always right, you suddenly would scratch your head and say, there's got to be something here, right? You may not know what it is. You may not even want to agree with what it is, but you have to realize that there's something solid here because it keeps happening.
7: Well, again, those arguments of prophecy, you go into, of course, not only messianic prophecy, but the prophecy of Daniel and some of the others. But I thought I'd just focus on one other, and then we'll start talking about maybe how to accurately interpret the Bible, because the other obvious fingerprint of God's fingerprint and the evidence for the historical accuracy and theological accuracy of the Bible, of course, is the resurrection. And you have, of course, the empty tomb. You have the resurrection appearances of Jesus, even the rise of the early church belief in that. And so ultimately, when it comes down for even the Apostle Paul to talk about why is Christianity true, in 1 Corinthians 15, he points to the resurrection. So it does seem to me that that's a very important element that needs to be taught to our Christians, especially our young Christians, because it was important in the early church. It was important in the way in which the Apostle Paul defended Christianity, and it should be important to us today, shouldn't it?
8: Absolutely. Christianity is the only religion or belief system that has a resurrection from the dead, particularly of its leader. And, you know, that's important. When we look at other religions, they tend to be very man-centered. In other words, man kind of wins at the end. And they're very, you know, pro do-it-yourself, pro, you know, I can do this, I'm good enough, and very self-supportive. And they serve a great purpose for, you know, elevating people's self-esteem, which is a big struggle we all have. But ultimately, if you're going to put your faith in something, and, you know, faith is a pretty big word, but it's been watered down quite a bit in its use. You want to put your faith in something that you know is going to work. And so you really have to understand that Christianity brings to the table something that man would never create or write on its own, because it's not pro-man. Man certainly wins in the end, but as a friend to God, not as a God himself. So it's, you know, the foundations that you build on are critical to where you're going to end up.
7: One other point that you make, and then we'll go after the break, get into how to interpret the Bible, is you have a chapter there, Why the Bible? And, you know, Tim, over the years, I have spoken on college campuses and sometimes high school campuses, and oftentimes I will get that question. Why should I read the Bible? I mean, I could read the Bhagavad Gita, I could read the Quran, I could read a variety of other things. So why would I want to read that? And you make the case, first of all, of course, that the Bible claims that, 2 Timothy 3:16 and 17, but that's not enough. That's just the starting point. Jesus confirms that. If Jesus was God and rose from the dead, he refers to the Bible as the Word of God. He confirms the historical accuracy, for example, of the Old Testament. And even in addition to him, the other writers do this as well, whether it's Daniel quoting Jeremiah, whether it's Peter talking about the Old Testament, whether it's Paul. And so in some respects, when a person might say, well, why should I read the Bible? Well, it makes a pretty outstanding claim to be the Word of God. And then there are multiple ways in which it proves itself to be the Word of God, right?
8: Yeah, absolutely. And interestingly, it's never been disproven to be the Word of God. So no matter which way you approach it, you have, you know, people who don't know each other across generations that do their, you know, their research or their understanding, and they point to each other within Scripture. And of course, Jesus confirms the Old Testament just like he confirms the New Testament. And he even says, look, the story's the same. And, you know, I'm working on another book that looks at Genesis and Revelation, which we foolish humans think that means beginning and end. And interestingly enough, we laid it out in the book that way. But really, it's the same story.
7: Same story.
8: It's just the same story alive at different perspectives, just like the Gospels are.
7: Let's take a break. When we come back, we'll talk about the Book of Us. As we go to a break, of course, as I've mentioned, we still have Match on the Table. So if you would like to support this ministry, it's still a dollar for dollar match. We'll talk more about that a little bit later, but we'll take a break. Be back right after this.
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10: this is Diana Filan. Join me in Psalm 16. And I want to start with verse 4. Their sorrows shall be multiplied who hasten after another god. Their drink offerings of blood I will not offer, nor take up their names on my lips. Now, of course, this is written by David, but so many of the Psalms that David wrote were, of course, all of them were inspired by the Holy Spirit. But what I'm getting at is there's lots of times a double reference in these Psalms, and clearly describing and declaring about Jesus Christ. And I don't have time to get into all the details of that, but the point here is people who go after false gods have sorrows multiplied to them. If that could just dawn on people, if they could just realize that going after other things besides the true and living God will only multiply sorrows in your life. You know, we really see it all around us. When people disregard God's word on whatever the subject is, then it brings sorrow to their life. We could talk about the family. The Lord is the one who created male and female, and that is what constitutes a family, a man and a woman joining together as one flesh and in covenant with each other. That is the definition of the family. There's no other definition that counts, because that's what God has determined and what he said. And so therefore, you know, people have done lots of studies, and these studies conclude that children that are the most blessed and successful are those who have a father and a mother in their home. Of course, there's exceptions to that of people who look to the Lord and trust in the Lord. What I'm wanting to try to say today is that don't go after things that are false. You might say, well, I don't worship false gods. Think about it. If you have the wrong philosophy, if you're following the wrong philosophy that is against the word of God, then that's going after a false god. It really is. And so, when we see that if any area that God's word is disregarded, it brings great sorrow. And we see that in our society all around us. That's why we as believers should want to do things God's way, and then he will preserve us, and we will have joy in life. But when you disobey and you fall away from God and what he wants, then you're going to have sorrow. It's just that simple. But if people could realize that, and I believe people will realize that, maybe from even hearing this today, there's good news. You can turn from the wrong gods. You can turn from the false way and turn to the Lord, and he will bring blessings in your life. And of course, in this scripture, he's talking about people that worship false gods. And he says, I'm not going to drink their offerings of blood. I'm not going to take up the names of false gods on my lips. I'm telling you, that is showing a great respect for who God, the true God, really is. You don't want to give attention or credence to false gods. And there's many in the world around us today. Until next time, get into the Word and let the Word get in you.
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7: Back once again as we talk about the Book of Us, discovering ourselves in the story of the Bible. It is a very practical guide for understanding the Bible and its purpose in our lives. Tim McGrew with us, and we are talking about some of the aspects of the Bible. We're going to focus now some time and attention on how to properly properly interpret God's word. And one of the chapters that you have, Tim, is the importance of context. I remember the old line, a text without a context is a pretext for a proof text. And so one of the things that you talk about is, first of all, the context in its immediate setting, and give some examples of how people have wrenched a verse out of context because they didn't understand it. And then

0: While Philip, an apostle of Jesus, was ministering in Samaria, he met a man named Simon. Simon was a sorcerer, one who practiced magic arts. The Samaritans thought he possessed God's power because of his sorcery, but Acts 8 reveals that when they saw the real, genuine power of God shown in Philip, the people believed in Jesus as the Christ and were baptized into the fellowship of true believers. Even Simon believed, was baptized, and continued with Philip because he was amazed by the miracles and signs performed by him. Philip was filled with the Holy Spirit, whose message and power were greater than Simon's unholy sorcery. The miracles Philip performed stood the test in a way that sorcery could not. Because of Philip's life and presence and the power exhibited in him through the Holy Spirit, Simon made a profession of faith in Jesus as the Christ. Do you exhibit the presence of the Holy Spirit in your life? Think about it. I'm Leah Fort. 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
1: This is Ed Morrissey of HotAir.com for Town Hall. This week, the USA turns 250. It comes at a time when our nation has become more sharply divided than any other time in living memory. One man's wisdom calls to us from an even more bitterly divided moment in American history. 6 weeks before his assassination, Abraham Lincoln spoke to the bitter divisions of his day and how the American soul could look to the Lord for grace to heal them. With malice toward none, with charity for all, with firmness in the right as God gives us to see the right, let us strive on to finish the work we are in to bind up the nation's wounds, Lincoln wrote in his 1865 second inaugural address. He sought to work for a just and lasting peace through faith, first in the Lord and then in the potential of the American spirit to prevail. Events vindicated Lincoln in his prayer for America. We must cling to our faith with no less strength in these times. I'm Ed Morrissey.
2: If you died tonight, do you know where you would be in the morning? If you say, heaven, I hope, that's not going to get you there. Jesus said, you must be born again. Without being born again, you will not enter the kingdom of God. Joining a church is not being born again. Getting baptized in water is not being born again. Taking communion bread is not being born again. Doing good deeds is not being born again. Keeping the Ten Commandments is not the way to be born again. To be born again, you must receive Jesus as your Lord and Savior and repent. Jesus said, except you repent, you shall all perish. Call us here at Kingdom Keys Ministries for prayer and help on how to be born again.
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4: Tim Grew with us for a few more minutes as we talk about his book, The Book of Us, Discovering Ourselves and the Story of the Bible, a practical guide for understanding the Bible and its purpose in our lives. And Tim, you have a chapter on the book as a whole, and it does seem to me that even though we obviously need to sometimes divide up the chapters, divide up the different books, really from Genesis to Revelation, it is the story of salvation. And whether you're reading about salvation in terms of the nation of Israel or the statements of Jesus or the parables of Jesus or the teaching and the epistles of Paul or Peter or James, whoever it might be, it is one very unified story. But I think it is a story that unfortunately most people have never taken the time to deal with, because how many people have we met who are Christians who have never read the Bible all the way through? And so in some respects, that's a really important issue. As encouraging as I am encouraged by the increase in Bible sales, I'd be more encouraged if those people that bought the Bible also read it every day. And I think you'd be the same.
5: Absolutely. My ministry to enjoy Scripture it is really all about that. And so when you talk about this chapter of the book as a whole, it actually follows where I'm going to take a 30,000 foot view of each of the 66 books of the Bible. But I'm not going to talk about the historical relevance and all these types of things. What I'm looking for is the human nature, the human characteristics, the human behaviors that are spoke about each of these chapters. And as you read through them, you get a general sense of, wow, here we go again. Wow, here we go again. Or I can identify with that. I can identify with this, right? And so what the book really wants to do is it wants to make scripture relevant to each of us. And when we can find ourselves and the things we struggle with and the things we do, and of course, you know, the things we see other people do, because we always like to point fingers, it helps us to understand and appreciate the reason why God thought it was important to capture these particular accounts in a book. Because we know that, you know, you could never capture all the different things that God, you couldn't even capture all the things that Jesus did in his 3-year ministry. So why these particular stories, we call them, but really the Bible calls them examples. And that should cause us to pay attention and say, examples. These are examples of human behavior. These are examples of how we interact with each other, how we interact with God, how we interact with our Bible.
4: Yes.
5: And I think once we can start to see ourselves and the problems that we bring to the table, and we can navigate through that, then we can start to enjoy scripture. Why? Because it's not written about somebody thousands of years ago that I've never met. It's written about me.
4: It's written about us.
5: For me. It's written to me. Therein lies the book of us. It really is not just the book of old people. It's a book of everybody. And the relevance is what's so critical to saying, man, I can't wait to read what scripture has for me next.
4: Again, the Bible tells us, as you point out in the Psalms, that we're fearfully and wonderfully made, but also that we have a sin nature, but we can be saved from that sin because of salvation. And so just before I let you go, I thought I might just mention that we do have a link to your website, enjoyscripture.com. If people are interested in this book or your previous book about John reaching through time to guide us today, or your future book that it sounds like is coming out, there's a place where they can order it. There's also a place where they can contact you. Maybe they'd like to have you come and teach a Bible study, or maybe they've got the book, would like to get some ideas from you of how you teach that. So that's all available. And so if nothing else, Tim, I appreciate you writing the book, and I appreciate you giving us an hour today here on Point of View.
5: Hey, I appreciate the opportunity. This is my favorite topic to talk about. And the more we can help people appreciate and understand scripture, that's a win-win for everybody.
4: Well, let me again encourage you to go to our website, pointofview.net, or of course, we also have a link to enjoyscripture.com. But just before we take a break, I thought it would be good to come back to the fact that this last few days, of course, we've been talking about the fiscal year end. We came up short, and I would, as best as I can determine from our director of finance, we have about $12,000 left on the match. And so I thought we'd get by phone once again our director and vice president of stewardship, Jana Weidler. So, Jana, thank you for joining us today here on Point of View.
6: Thank you, Kirby.
4: Well, what about this? I didn't think that we would come up short, but we have. And as I understand, our donors have said, well, we'll be glad to extend the match through the end of the week. So what would you say to some of the people that have been meaning to make a gift but haven't done so yet?
6: Well, I would like to encourage them and pray about giving. We have extended the Matching Challenge Fund through Friday night. So if you can't give at this time, please go online and pledge a gift, because we can count that towards the Matching Challenge if it gets in before midnight on Friday. But I'm very excited to tell you, Kirby, that last night, I took 5 calls from first-time givers.
4: Wow.
6: They have been listening to Point of View and since Marlon Maddox was the host, and they never gave. So I'm going to put that out as a challenge to our listeners. If you have never given to Point of View before, please encourage us with your support and your partnership by giving. Let us know that our programs are important to you and that, and to the younger generations. And like you said, Kirby, we have about $11,000 left for the matching challenge, and about $50,000 towards our $250,000 goal for the 250th anniversary of our country. So how encouraging and awesome would that be if we can take in that amount before Friday?
4: Again, let me just mention that you can go to our website. We still have the banner up there. And of course, you can click on the button that says a one-time gift. And I appreciate some of you that say, look, I can't do much, but at least let me give you a one-time gift. But I'm hoping that many of you will click on the other button that says ongoing, because as you well know, Jana, our bills come in monthly. If our income comes in monthly, oftentimes people say, well, I couldn't give you that much, but if I give you a certain amount, let's say $50 a month, that becomes much larger, $600 a year. And so you can begin to see how, you know, $100 a month becomes $1,200. But of course, since it's a match, that even doubles that. So there's some ways in which individuals right now could still participate, can't they?
6: That's right, Kirby. And we want to encourage you to pray about it. Again, like you said, the money coming in comes in just like our bills come in every month, just like they do for you. But with the economy the way it is, our dollars don't quite go as far as they used to. So if you've been blessed by the Lord and you can turn around and bless us, please, please consider doing so.
4: Well, again, we want to encourage you to visit the website, pointofview.net. Of course, you can find out about this book, which we just talked about, The Book of Us. I've posted a number of articles, one from Cal Thomas, one from Victor Davis Hanson, one from Gerard Baker, and some others that I just thought it would be good for you to be able to know about. And most importantly, then all you can certainly go to the website. But as you just heard Jana mention, she and a few others are answering the phone. So let me give you that number again, because maybe you haven't written it down. 800-347-5151. 1-800-347-5151. And I know that they would love to talk to you, and that is a way in which you can help us as well. Let's take a break, though. We've got quite a bit of things to talk about in the second hour, and I'll also give you a preview for what we're going to be talking about tomorrow, because we're now in the month of July, but we still have a match on the table. It's a dollar-for-dollar match, so we'd love to hear from you. 800-347-5151. We'll be back right after this.
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8: 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My phone number is 806-433-4434.
2: Today is Wednesday, July 1st. Let's take a look at the weather. The high temperature in Amarillo yesterday was 97 degrees. Today, we're expecting a high temperature in the mid-90s. Winds from the south gusting to 30 miles an hour, slight chance of rain. Tonight, overnight low mid to upper 60s, slight chance of rain. Tomorrow, high temperature mid-90s, south winds gusting to 30 miles an hour.
9: 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Keep obeying God's word.
10: With SRN News, I'm Bob Agnew in Washington. Federal Reserve Chairman Kevin Warsh has signaled that while inflation risks have eased a bit in recent weeks, the Fed remains committed to bringing prices back to its 2% long-term target and will not tolerate inflation higher than that.
11: We're going to deliver price stability in the U.S. That's what this committee has signed up to do. And our objective is to do that. The tactics, the strategy, and the rest, that's still to come.
10: During a central bankers conference, the Fed chairman said that the organization will also stay free of political influence.
11: We've been an independent central bank for a very long time. We're going to be an independent central bank at this moment, and you're going to see no changes on that.
10: And Warsh is expected to come under at least some pressure from the White House to try and reduce inflation. The World Food Program has delivered aid to quake-affected areas in Venezuela. A Jordanian team rescued a toddler in Caracas.
12: The UN Food Agency says they're distributing aid to thousands of Venezuelans affected by the June 24 earthquake, including in La Guajira, one of the most affected areas, where workers distributed food aid to residents on Wednesday. The WPF said also that they've completed a first distribution for 1,200 people. The agency adds they aim to reach 500,000 in the next 3 months.
10: That is Charles de la Desma reporting. The price you pay for your morning cup of coffee might just be on the way down.
13: Nestle may reduce coffee prices for consumers as bean costs decline, a senior company executive said Tuesday. The company will consider lower bean prices when setting retail prices, a potential boost to consumers seeking some relief from high coffee prices in recent years. Coffee prices rose sharply in 2024 and reached record highs in 2025 after adverse weather affected supplies.
10: That is correspondent Bill Alexander reporting. This is SRN News.
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10: In our ongoing SR News special series titled Faith and Freedom, we hear from Brad Brandon, founder and CEO of Across Nigeria, an organization bringing aid and relief to persecuted Christians in that country. He shares today how America is unique to the rest of the world in both benevolence and security.
17: We historically have been a country that has helped people who can't help themselves. We have made the world a better place. I think that's the importance of the United States is God has placed us in such a elevated position in the entire world that we can make a difference for people who are really suffering. We're the only country that can do that. We are the greatest force for good in the entire world. That's what America 250 is about.
10: Brad Brandon adds that he is thankful for the current administration, which has moved to help address the atrocities committed in Nigeria, most of those aimed at Christians. This is SRN News. She's back. Serena Williams returning to Wimbledon on Tuesday.
18: 23-time Grand Slam champion Serena Williams lost in the first round at Wimbledon in her first professional singles match in nearly 4 years. The 44-year-old Williams displayed the same powerful serve and heavy ground strokes that won her 7 Wimbledon titles. But 87th-ranked and 20-year-old Maya Joint from Australia via Michigan won more of the big points.
19: I don't know what just happened, to be honest.
18: Joint says she didn't get much sleep up until 2 a.m. just thinking about the match and Serena Williams.
19: She has such an aura. She's such a legend.
18: I'm Ed Donahue.
10: Also at SRNews.com, Mexican health authorities report that three people died of asphyxiation during celebrations in downtown Mexico City. The national team's victory over Ecuador secured a place in the World Cup round of 16. You'll find more on these stories at SRNews.com.
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0: Second hour today, let's, if we can, talk about what is happening politically. And a lot of that has to do with the issue of socialism. As I've mentioned before, one of the ways in which you have supported this ministry in the past has allowed us to redo our website. And one of the things I like about our website is if you scroll down past our guests, it has a section called Show Materials. And I love that because I can see all the way across. I'm going to have a piece that we're going to talk about from Cal Thomas, one from Gerard Baker, one from Victor Davis Hanson, and a couple of others, and each one of them kind of shows you a picture, gives you a little bit of an understanding, and that gives an opportunity for me to kind of understand the flow of what we'll be talking about in any program. It makes it easy for you to sort of follow along if you have access to a computer or if you go to it later and want to find some of the news and information. But the big issue right now has been socialism, as illustrated by what most people expected, and that is last night you have another socialist that was elected. Again, this isn't the primary season, but given that this is a democratically controlled congressional seat, most likely if you win the primary as a Democrat, as a Democratic socialist, and defeat an incumbent, as what has happened in Colorado in the first congressional district, you will most likely be serving in Congress. That socialist candidate is Milad Kiros. She won her primary in the congressional district, the first congressional district of Colorado. She defeated an incumbent who's been there for nearly three decades. In other words, when she was born, the person she defeated was actually serving in Congress. So that gets me into gerontocracy a little bit later, but that's at the end of the program. But if you are not familiar with her, and I saw an interview that she did the other day, I think it was with Newsweek, and I was shocked at how radical she is. Given the fact that many of these democratic socialists, let's call them what they are, communists, have Marxist communist ideology, they're even more radical than the very liberal, progressive members of Congress that they've defeated. And I think that's a fair statement. They would say that themselves. So that is certainly the case. And so Milad Kiros is a virulent, this article that I've got here calls her a virulently anti-Israel political newcomer who's been backed, of course, by the Democratic Socialist of America. She is a 29-year-old PhD student. A barista, but I'll get into that in just a minute, because she at one point was actually fired from a Manhattan law firm because she was criticized in the law firm's stand because they weren't critical enough of Israel, even though the firm's response to the pro-Palestinian protest would be something that most of us around the table would say, well, that's pretty strong. That wasn't strong enough. And so you can kind of get the sense of where these individuals are going. She is from Ethiopia. She's kind of the latest member of Gen Z now, hoping to join Congress. There's no reason, probably, unless you can come up with some independent that decides to run against her and was able to pick up not only some of the more mainstream Democrat votes, but all the Republican votes in that area, which is always a possibility, but I don't see it happen at the moment. And she joins, in a sense, three other Democratic socialist candidates. That would be Darylisa Sivallier, which we talked about before, Claire Valdez, and Brad Lander. These were the individuals in New York that were actually sponsored by and promoted and boosted by the New York City Mayor Zohran Mamdani. So with that as a background, I thought it would be good to, if nothing else, help you understand, first of all, what she says, and that is in the interview that she did recently. She said that the attack by Hamas on Israel and even the 9/11 terrorist attack were inevitable consequences because of the United States actions in the Middle East. We've heard this before. She supports Medicare for all, universal child care, abolishing ICE, as well as ending all wars, and also tends to be very opposed to AI data centers, comparing the expansion of artificial intelligence to the apocalypse of the robots. So we can maybe get into some of that a little bit later. But my first article is from Cal Thomas. And Cal Thomas really reminds us that these are not the typical Democrats. The title of his piece is Democrats Now and Then. and points out that the Speaker of the House, this would be Mike Johnson, who's been on the program with us many times before, read what many of these far-left Democratic Socialist Communists, whatever phrase you want to use, Mike Johnson said, across the country, Democrats have candidates winning primaries and rising through the ranks. He talked about, for example, one Sacramento City Council member and former candidate who was refusing to recite the Pledge of Allegiance. He talks about another one in Arizona that wants to decriminalize trans prostitution. Another one talking about how wants to apologize for being white. Of course, you've had that from a number of those as well. Other Democrats have said that they want to erase the border, empty the prisons, abolish ICE, pack the Supreme Court, and do everything they can to assure that Democrats will always hold power. You can go through the first two pages. Might be rather upsetting for some of you eating your lunch right now, but nevertheless, it's just a reminder of how radical these individuals are. You cannot be radical enough. You cannot be progressive enough. And many of these individuals who have been part of the progressive wing of the Democratic Party are now being defeated in these primaries, which will be interesting to see how some of this plays out in the fall. But as the other part of the piece by Cal Thomas, he says, now contrast all of this with the Democratic Party, and he goes back to John F. Kennedy, who was for lowering taxes and did so, and was an ardent anti-communist. He then points out the fact that there was a time not so long ago when public schools once taught the real history of America. Public schools opened the day with a pledge of allegiance to the flag, not foreign flags, and many times would even allow for prayer, maybe even Bible reading. And he, of course, points out, how has this worked out? Well, as anti-capitalist teachings and poor achievement in math, science, and reading now become kind of the norm of the schools. And as we've pointed out before, if you go out there and ask a lot of these young people who are voting what they know about America's history, about its government, whether it's Jay Leno in the old days used to go out what he called jaywalking, or now you have Johnny going out there with some of the Fox News individuals and puts a microphone in the hands of some of the, in the face of some of these individuals. They can't tell you why we fought the American Revolution, who we fought it with. They can't tell you when the Civil War took place. They can't even tell you who we fought in World War II. They can't even tell you the three branches of government. They can't even tell you what's in the First Amendment. But these people do get to vote, and many of them are now voting for Democratic Socialists. And if you think we might need to do a little bit of education, that's what Point of View is all about. So even as we go to a break, don't forget, we still have a match on the table. And if you support what we're doing to educate America through radio and through our podcast, I hope you give us a call. 800-347-5151. I'll be right back.
1: Our message is based on 1 Timothy 1-3. Christ Jesus came into the world to save sinners, and all of us are born in sin, which brings separation from God. God, our Savior, wants all people to be saved, to come to the knowledge of the truth. There is one God and one mediator between God and mankind, Jesus Christ, who gave himself as a ransom for us. He gives freedom from the bondage of sin to those who believe and receive him as Savior and the Lord of their life. God the Savior gives eternal life. The truth, God was manifested in the flesh, justified in the spirit, seen by angels, proclaimed among the nations, believed on in the world, received up in glory. Jesus loves you.
2: Scripture says in James 3 verse 2 that your tongue is your least member of your body, and what you believe in your heart is what will come out of your mouth. It's time to speak the word with author, Bible teacher, and evangelist, Pastor Joanne Ramsey.
3: Isaiah 40, verse 28 through 31 in a New King James Bible. It says, have you not known? Have you not heard? The everlasting God, the Lord, the creator of the ends of the earth, never faints nor grows weary. His understanding, he says, is unsearchable. Hallelujah. He says that he has given power to the weak, and to those who have no might, he increases his strength. And even the youth shall faint and be weary, and the young men shall utterly fall. But those who wait on the Lord shall renew their strength, and they shall mount up like wings like eagles. And they shall run and not be weary, and they shall walk and not faint. You know, brothers and sisters, we are there. I really feel like that we are there. And I'm sure that you can agree with me today, because all you have to do is just turn around and take a look at how Satan has been speeding up all this turbulence that's going on in the world today among our brothers and our sisters. You know, he's calling evil good and good evil, according to Isaiah 5, verse 20. But I want you to remember this, brothers and sisters. Our God is not a God of confusion or chaos. He sees through it all. Praise God.
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0: Back once again, one of the pieces I've posted for you to talk about, and I think this would be a good conversation starter as well when we have, the next time we have a roundtable. Of course, I have a Next Generation roundtable next week. Of course, we'll have, not this Friday, but the following Friday, we will certainly have a weekend edition roundtable, and it would be, would we be better off if we had more choice in politics? Gerard Breaker puts it this way, America's the land of endless choice, except in politics. And first of all, if you have been watching, and I'm sure you have, if you go out on YouTube, you'll see this. If you go out on TikTok or Instagram, if you just watch the local nightly news, you're probably hearing stories about individuals that have come here from Europe, come here from Asia, come here from other parts of the world, who are just amazed at all the choices that Americans have. When you talk about consumer choice, in terms of products, it is amazing. And they are amazed at the number of choices we have, the abundance we have, even the freedom we have. And Gerard Baker put it this way, like most immigrants, I was astonished when I first came to America by the range of choices. Even the fanciest European supermarkets typically offer three types of milk, whole, semi-skimmed, and skimmed. In America, our refrigerator door opens into a world of gorgeous diversity. You can have milk whole or 1%, 2%. We have almond milk. We have soy milk. We have something called half and half, midway between milk and cream. He says, even in Europe, you don't really get many choices. Even if you go to a restaurant, he said, I asked a waitress in Paris for a medium rare steak. She complained, well, no, we can't do that. We either have rare or medium. And I just politely said, well, if the cook could leave the steak on the grill for somewhere between the time it took to make it rare and make it medium, that'd be good. And he said, she looked at me like I'd ask her to bring me a cow so I could introduce myself. But he says, when it comes to politics, it's the other way around. In Europe, you get short shrift for asking a barista for a non-fat, no-foam, vanilla-flavored double-shot latte. I didn't get that right, but I'm not used to saying that every day. But here, when you talk about consumer choice, we have lots of choices. When you talk about parties, not so much. He says in Europe, you can have all sorts of parties, communist, nationalist, social democratic, Christian democratic, green, socialist, conservative, liberal, anything in between. In Britain, which in most things used to look a bit like America, you still have labor, conservative, reform, green, liberal, democrat. You even have nationalist in Scotland and Wales. But in America, you have R&D. Now, I'll be quick to admit that there have been some attempts to actually break up this two-party system. Of course, Ross Perot had the Reform Party, but it was so personality generated that after he stepped down and tried to run for the presidency, I only can identify maybe two or three other people that ran on the Reform Party platform. Perhaps one of the most successful is one that we talked about many times with our good friend when he was alive, Howard Phillips. He established the Constitution Party. But the harsh reality was, and Howard Phillips, I remember telling me this years ago when he was trying to really get a viable Constitution Party going, was that there are just so many laws at the state level, and that's where elections really are controlled, that are just so constrained to force it into a two-party system. And I've oftentimes said that if we ever could get to a multi-party system, even now, I think we'd be better off if the Democratic Socialists would call themselves socialists rather than call themselves Democrats, because that's what they are. And there are a lot of Democrats that say, you have nothing in common with me other than you dislike Trump. But on so many other issues, you are much further away from the platform of the Democratic Party. But unfortunately, here we have what we call a binary choice, Republican or Democrat. And he says, of course, there's a virtue to some of this. To some extent, diversity is governing choice is an illusion, because ultimately your real choices are, am I going to vote for this one? The Democratic Party or the Socialist Party? Am I going to vote for the Conservative Party or the Liberal Party? But at least you have some choices in Europe. You certainly do in Italy. You certainly do even in Israel, and we don't. And he says, in America, the coalitions exist within the parties. They shift from changing national priorities and political trends. And thanks, he says, to the genius of the Constitution that distributes power widely, the risk of some kind of tyranny or majority rule is dealt with. But he says, even so, we're becoming more sort of like a parliamentary system in which, in those places, the parties of the executive and legislative branches views together. Because we are all complaining oftentimes about what we call the uniparty. And he says that this victory of these Democratic Socialists and their allies in New York right now signal a moment in this descent, even into what he's saying could be a political dystopia. Now, he recognized, let's not overstate this. New York is not America, but we've seen this in New York. We've seen it in Colorado. We've seen it in California. We see the possibility even in Utah, we talked about the other day. So this isn't, you know, just in one of the congressional districts. And so you do see that this could be of concern. And if you realize right now, even if you disagree with a lot of things being said by the current president, by even some of your Republican leaders, you have to say the alternative right now of Islamist-friendly party, an open borders party, a defund the police party, a kill the billionaire socialist party running the country, it does not look good. And so in some respects, we would really wish we had more than a two-party system. As I've said before, if you were maybe hold to some of the values of the Democratic Party, but you were pro-life, the Democrats say, well, sorry, everybody in the Democratic Party is pro-choice. There's no pro-life here. And so you would not necessarily be able to find a home there. In the Republican Party, maybe you are concerned about, I don't know, some environmental issues, or maybe dislike some of the issues about the tariffs or trade or whatever. But the Republicans say, what are you going to do, vote for the Democrat? And I think each party almost holds you hostage. And I thought this piece was really helpful to recognize what we are dealing with right now, because what is happening is it's narrowing our choice down between, and These are his words. A rampantly corrupt, inept, ideologically and practically capricious personality cult, because he's not real a fan of Donald Trump, or graduate student activists, terrorist sympathizers, and people who are convinced that they can change the economy just by decree. And I think you have a reasonable choice there. But again, I have sympathy for why some of you have, when we've opened up the phones, complained that you only have a two-party system. And this is something I'm hoping still could change at the statewide level. But it has to be more than just something around a personality. Can we come up with a alternative party that has many of the principles, maybe Christian principles, constitutional principles, and the rest, and is no longer beholding to either of the other two parties? A multi-party system would be good, but that's not going to happen anytime soon. So what we are faced with is this on-ramp of socialism, the rather dramatic increase in the number of people that believe in socialism. So again, that's one of the reasons why I encourage you to support Point of View. As I've held up before, let me hold it one more time. The February issue dealt with this whole issue of socialism and how that relates to Christianity. We've had multiple booklets on that topic. And if you do value what we are providing every single day, not only on radio, but in the books and the magazines, the videos, the podcast, and everything else, can I ask you, as we go to a break, to consider what you might do to support this ministry? If you've already given, thank you very much. If you have maybe been meaning to, but have not, as Janice said just a minute ago, she talked to a number of individuals that have listened for years, decided for the first time to give. It's very easy to do that. You can call 800-347-5151, 800-347-5151. As I understand, we still have match money on the table. So your gift of $100 becomes $200. 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Maybe even your gift of $30 a month becomes $60 a month. Whatever you would want to do. Let me just mention that we've decided to extend this through this Friday at midnight, I think is what Janice said. And so that's what we have on the table. And if you have not taken the time to make a phone call or visit the website, pointofview.net, let me encourage you to do so. When we come back, I'll mention my viewpoints commentary today. And Victor Davis Hanson has a few more things to say about what's happening with all these new socialists. It's a fascinating piece. We'll talk about that right after this.
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6: This is Millennial Moment with Farrell Griffin, shedding light on millennial issues with a biblical worldview. Coming back to you today, revisiting the topic of parenting. Because let's face it, us millennials, we're parents now. Some, possibly even grandparents, but especially in the parenting phase of children. And teens. And while we've talked about children this week, we'll continue to finish the week out talking about children, because I was a strong-willed child. My will was turned to obey the Word and the Lord, but there were many different times my parents had to properly discipline me. They had to discipline me according to the Bible and God's Word. They couldn't do the gentle parenting bit with me. That would not have worked. They had to say, no, it's my way or the highway. You can call it old-fashioned, but what it is biblical, because I needed to submit to my parents, who were the authority of my home. They were my authority. I was not to supersede them. I was not to manipulate and go around them to get my desired outcome in a situation. Children often want their desired outcome. They want to do often what they want to do. That's what children are. That's often what they want to do. But we as parents can train and raise them in the way they should go biblically, so when they're old, they won't depart from it. Now, we can be kind and we can be loving, and we ought to. We do not need to provoke our children to wrath. We never need to discipline in anger. But we do need to recognize when our children are trying to get these power games over on us. They're trying to manipulate a situation. They're trying to desire control with an expression of independence and self-assertion. But let's also recognize that conjectively they're rejecting adult authority. And that's the problem, or that's the issue. That's the root of it. You know, oftentimes people who acquire power very early tend to have a prevailing attitude of disrespect for authority, and it extends to teachers, ministers, policemen, judges, and even to God himself. And you can tell when people have this disrespect for authority, they acquired power early and they have never yielded to parental leadership at home. Let that sink in. Wisdom from Dr. James Dobson. DrJamesDobson.org. And he has written so much. And while he has passed to eternity, he has great wisdom, golden nuggets for you and I to cling to in these parenting days. So, it's important, no matter what age our children are, when they're living at home, strong-willed children, they have to be taught and know, they have to exhibit this known truth that mom and dad are in charge. Mom and dad are the leaders, not the child. Strong-willed children believe they can win, that they can win the power play move, that they can win the battle, that they can rule the roost. No. Parents reinforce and reinforce and reinforce. Children are always looking for inconsistencies. So parents, you don't get a down day. You don't get an off day. You have to stay consistent. I'm sharing this with you and I'm reminding myself, because I still have some in the home. But parents should retain a bit of wisdom of God's word, and they should be that kind, firm parent no matter what.
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0: Back once again, let me just mention that one of the things we've posted on our website every day is, of course, my viewpoints commentary. And that's an opportunity for you to hear a number of things that I actually put together in a 2-minute commentary that goes out to about 600 radio stations, many more than even carry Point of View. And the one today is entitled Birth Control? And really, it has to do with this very provocative question that was asked the other day. Is the iPhone birth control? Now, it doesn't mean that we actually see that as a contraceptive. The point being made is when you spend all your time staring at a screen, sometimes you don't ever interact with somebody of the opposite sex. And I saw Karen put together, it's a picture of eight young people of different sizes and outfits and even ethnic background, but they're all staring at their phone. And so I thought it would be a good piece for you to read, because the study by the National Bureau of Economic Research has found that in some respects, the decline in fertility and the decline in marriage in large part seems to match very much the expansion of the iPhone. So in addition to everything else we've talked about, Jonathan Haidt, of course, wrote the book, The Anxious Generation, in which he's pointed out all the other associated

0: point out that there are some that always are angry. He mentions, of course, Rashid Tlaib and some people like that. But he says the issue is that these new emerging socialists who are right now congressional nominees, and I mentioned a few of those just a minute ago, can never explain to you why their parents left some of these socialist paradises in Latin America, he's being facetious there, in order to come to America. Nor do they explain why or how such a supposed toxic racist nation would extend such generous scholarships and preferences to both. Because he's pointing out something I mentioned yesterday, and many of these individuals come from their first generation here, or they were born there and have come here, find themselves almost ignoring why their parents left some of these autocratic and despotic and socialist countries in the past. And he says, once the second generation socialists joined the privileged elite classes of America, these Baroque radicals decided to tear down the very system that nurtured them without ever expressing a wish to return to the socialist paradises of their parents' households. He's got some great lines in this as well. And of course, he then points out all the other aspects. But again, this idea is that they are wanting to certainly change America, but they also benefit tremendously from the American good life, from conscious consumer consumption. We talked about some of those yesterday that we're being in, Hiken Packer, and some of those. The merit badges of success of being Ivy League graduates, some of whom are, and even having the right letters, titles, and even living in the right zip codes, but never seem sort of the irony of what they want to tear down is something that they really enjoy. But again, he says part of that has to do with the issue of envy. And so they are still able to control some areas, more the academy. But the real issue is, what will they be able to change in the future? And so I think on the one hand, we have to recognize that we're going to hear more of this socialist rhetoric from Congress next year because of some of them that were elected during these primaries. But at the same time, maybe some of that can be limited. And more important than anything else, as I mentioned yesterday, the need for the great relearning. Just as there has been a need for people to learn every generation the problems with socialism and the benefits of capitalism, we need to teach that again and again, because each generation somehow thinks that you can have utopia because they're absolutely convinced that money does grow on trees. Let's take a break, though. We'll come back and finish off with a few other real quick comments. But for those of you that maybe just joined us, we have been able to extend the match. So if you have been wanting to support this ministry and have a dollar-for-dollar match, it's still available. You can find out more by going to our website. We'll be right back.
1: 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Sponsored by Phyllis Schlafly Eagles, this broadcast continues the legacy of Phyllis Schlafly and stands against forces that deny freedom of religion, slander America, and would redefine the family. Now, from the Phyllis Schlafly Center Studios, here's Ryan Haidt.
2: President Trump did something important recently that didn't get nearly enough attention. First, he refused to sign a proposed executive order on artificial intelligence that would have handed federal government sweeping new power over one of the most consequential technologies in human history. And then he made sure the version that finally got signed was dramatically scaled back. Well, the original draft, which leaked to the media, was a bureaucratic wish list. It would have required AI developers to submit their innovations to the federal government for review of up to 90 days before releasing them to anyone else. It was framed as voluntary, but anyone who watches how Washington works knows what voluntary government programs become over time. Well, Trump was right to walk away from that version, and when he did sign an AI executive order days later, it was significant significantly different than the original. The review window was cut from 90 days down to 30, and the order went out of its way to say it does not authorize mandatory licensing or government pre-clearance. Well, the federal bureaucracy has no expertise in AI and no business being its gatekeeper, and Trump's team clearly listened to that concern. Then there's a telling subplot here. Anthropic, one of the leading AI developers, walked away from a profitable contract with the War Department rather than agree to remove ethical restrictions on how its technology could be used. Well, meanwhile, a co-founder of Anthropic was at the Vatican, making the case for ethical limits on AI in the Pope's religious teachings. Pope Leo responded with a letter condemning the use of AI to wage war and destroy jobs. Well, this spring, college graduates loudly and repeatedly booed commencement speakers who praised AI. Former Google CEO Eric Schmidt and real estate executive Gloria Caulfield received hostile reactions, while Apple co-founder Steve Wozniak was cheered for praising actual intelligence. Students are watching AI filter their resumes and threaten their careers, and they're not happy about it. And outside of college, citizens across the country are giving major pushback to local officials who are approving massive data center proposals, the kinds of facilities that gobble up land, water, and electricity, including in Festus, Missouri, where citizens launched recall petitions against city officials. Government control of AI innovation is not the answer. Stay informed on all the latest on this topic and many others at phyllisschlafly.com. And join us again for the Phyllis Schlafly Report.

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1: As we're winding down the Wednesday edition of Point of View, tomorrow on Thursday, we'll be talking in the first hour in studio with Dr. Eric Willis and Byron Barlow. We're going to be talking about this book, Rooted and Resilient, A Minister's Guide to Thrive. Now, this would be certainly appropriate for anybody involved in ministry. We're talking about pastors, Sunday school teachers. Of course, all of us have a ministry, so that is certainly applicable. But this is really to apply to all of us, because the argument they make is that we really need to rekindle gratitude. We need to have positive emotions. We need to involve ourselves in meaningful relationships. One of the things they say is every practice you implement, every relationship you invest in, every moment of gratitude you cultivate, every act of forgiveness you extend, every hope you nurture, and every optimistic reframe you choose contributes to your overall capacity for sustained joyful ministry. So it is, I think, a great reminder of what we can do in the Christian life. If you're in ministry, this is absolutely essential, but I think for all of us, we can learn some really great lessons from it as well. So we're going to spend some time talking about it in the first hour and then get back to a few more issues that are in the news. One last article, I won't spend a lot of time on it, but I just thought I'd mention that this is an article that came out of Real Clear Investigations, and it's entitled Alive and Kicking, News of Woke's Death is Greatly Exaggerated. Okay, borrowing from, of course, Mark Twain. But he points out, the author, John Murawski, points out that a few years ago, wearing a sombrero on Halloween could get you banished from polite society, I should say. You had, of course, the social crime of cultural appropriation, I should say. Nutrition experts argue that preventing obesity was a form of fat phobia. Even scientific names of songbirds were purged. Each one of these has a link to it. Meanwhile, there were all sorts of studies and papers and articles arguing that punctuality, excellence, success, even professionalism were systemic, institutionalized, centered on whiteness. Well, fortunately, some of those crazy DEI woke ideas have been somewhat banished. And he even points out that universities have been in the process of dismantling their DEI bureaucracies, in part because of force that comes from the Trump administration. But they then go on to point out that, if nothing else, what we've been talking about over this last hour, the success of some of the candidates backed by the Democratic Socialists of America, looking at some of the races for Congress, for the mayoral races, and a variety of others, have suggested that, you know, we still have a lot of woke ideas out there. Matter of fact, I've just finished writing a booklet on woke Christianity, how to identify that, because we're going to see a lot of that during the campaign and the rest. And so this goes on to a quote from John McWhorter, who is a professor at Columbia University, arguing that we still have a lot of this around. So anybody that thinks that woke is dead, well, it probably isn't working very well for Bud Light and for a variety of other particular institutions like Target. But we still have to address these issues, and that's the kind of thing we're going to talk about so often here on Point of View. But before we go, I just thought for a minute I would talk about one of the reporters for National Public Radio, because as we were announcing yesterday, you had many of these Supreme Court decisions coming down. And for those of us that listen to NPR, we also were shocked to hear that the Supreme Court Justice Samuel Alito was going to retire. Except he wasn't. Now, the story behind that is kind of interesting. Jim Garrity had some fun at the expense of Nina Totenberg, who, by the way, has spent 50 years reporting, which maybe tells you a little bit about maybe it's time to retire. But nevertheless, she's the NPR legal affairs correspondent. She was there in the Supreme Court, and somehow she had in her mind that there had been an announcement in the Supreme Court by the Chief Justice scientist John Roberts that Samuel Alito was going to retire. Now, maybe it's wish fulfilling it because he is really one of the more conservative justices on the court. And so she spoke to her intern who was at the court with her and then interacted with the NPR executive editor, Krisha Devev Kalishmur, which a hard name to say, but nevertheless, and said that, well, we are convinced that Samuel Alito is going to retire. And oftentimes, I'll just tell you behind the scenes, what they sometimes do is when they think somebody's going to retire, they already write the piece. So the piece was already written. I'm sure they've got a piece written for Clarence Thomas, for certainly Samuel Alito, maybe for a number of others. And so as a result, they come out with a story. And so if you go to the NPR website yesterday, you have that Samuel Alito is retiring from the Supreme Court. Now, the first cue might have been if you just clicked over and looked over at NBC, CBS, how about Fox News? You know, they tend to be a little closer to Samuel Alito because he's conservative. Nobody was saying that except NPR was saying that. And there's, of course, some lessons to be learned about that. Number one, just because they say it in Time, Newsweek, U.S. News and World Report, just because CNN says it, just because MS Now says it, just because NBC, ABC, CBS, NPR says it, doesn't necessarily make it true. Just because I say it doesn't make it true. There is a need to back up what you have said. But the other point that Jim Garrity was pointing out is we are talking about an individual that is older than I am, that's old, older than Donald Trump is, that's real old, older than Joe Biden is, that's really old, and she's been covering the Supreme Court, he says, since I was born. So think that through. As a matter of fact, many of you are younger than 82, obviously, but even younger than a person that's been doing it for 50 years. And so when you think about the current president who is 80, Chuck Grassley, Bernie Sanders, Mitch McConnell, Dick Durbin, Angus King are all 80 or older. Maybe it would be also wise to say, just because you thought you heard it, and I've had some people say, I need to check my hearing. Well, she needs to check her hearing because they went with the story with not really checking the fact that Samuel Alito was retiring. Now, some of you might say, what does it matter? Well, it's just a one-off, but you can imagine how monumental it would be if one of the conservative justices in the Supreme Court said he was going or she was going to retire. And it, again, just illustrates that just because you hear it in the news, just because you see it in a newspaper, just because you read it on a website, doesn't make it necessarily true. And if nothing else, maybe when you're in your 80s, maybe retirement is something to think about. I'm not there yet, but I pay attention to those kinds of things, and I think you should as well. Just before we run out of time, let me just mention, as we talked with Jana Weidler about, we still have money on the table. I haven't been able to check to see where that is, but I suspect there's still an opportunity for you. If you would want to support Point of View, and I would encourage you to do so, you can go to the website, pointofview.net, and click on the banner there that says Give Now. Or, of course, even though we're going off the air, you can give us a call. 1-800-347-5151. We've extended the match through the end of the week, and that means it's a dollar-for-dollar match. And if you have been waiting till now to give, well, there's a great opportunity. As always, I want to thank Megan for help engineering the program. Steve, thank you for producing the program. Hope you join us tomorrow. It's going to be a very interesting program. I think it will really encourage you in your Christian life. And so you can join us tomorrow right here on Point of View.
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3: Today is Wednesday, July 1st. Let's take a look at the weather. The high temperature in Amarillo yesterday was 97 degrees. Today, we're expecting a high temperature in the mid-90s. Winds from the south gusting to 30 miles an hour. Slight chance of rain. Tonight, overnight low mid to upper 60s, slight chance of rain. Tomorrow, high temperature mid 90s, south winds gusting to 30 miles an hour.
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1: Appeared unto them cloven tongues like as a fire, and it set upon each of them, and they were all filled with the Holy Ghost and began to speak with other tongues as the Spirit gave them utterance. Glory. There's over 6,000 languages, different languages, around this world. You're not going to know all those languages. But God does. All right, let's look at verse 37 through 39. This is important. Hallelujah. Now, when they heard this, they were pricked in their heart and said unto Peter and to the rest of the apostles, men and brethren, what shall we do? Then Peter said unto them, repent and be baptized, every one of you, in the name of Jesus Christ for the remission of sins, and then you shall receive the gift of the Holy Ghost. For the promise is unto you and to your children and to all that are far off, even as many as the Lord our God shall call. Now, I want to ask you a question here, because most churches think, well, that went out. The Holy Ghost, is he still alive?
2: Yes. Yes, he is.
1: The promise is unto who? To them, to their children, and to all. How many's all? That are far off, even as many as the Lord our God shall call. Did God call you?
2: Yes. Yes.
1: How many did God call?
2: All of us.
1: Then this is for you.
2: Amen.
1: Why does God want you filled with the Holy Ghost? Because when we pray in the Holy Ghost, we pray in a tongue we cannot understand, most generally. But we pray and God intercedes in our life. Because, see, he sees the purity of our heart and he knows our heart. So what you don't know how to pray for, the Holy Ghost does.
2: Yes.
1: Why? Because he lives in you. Acts chapter 10, verse number 38. It says how God anointed Jesus of Nazareth with the Holy Ghost and with power. When did he do that? When he come up out of the water, the dove lit on him. Whew, amen?
2: Yes, amen.
1: And who went about doing good and healing all that were oppressed of the devil, for God was with him. Amen? Oh. Verse number 44 through 48, Acts 10, says, while Peter yet spake these words, the Holy Ghost fell on them all, which heard the word, and they were of the circumcision which believed were astonished, as many as came with Peter, because that on the Gentiles also was poured out the gift of the Holy Ghost.
2: Yes.
1: He's a gift.
2: Yes.
1: Now you can refuse him if you want to, and that's what a majority of the Christians do. They refuse him. Or they say, well, I'm filled with the Spirit. I have the Holy Spirit. No, I'm talking about the baptism of the Holy Ghost.
2: Yes. Yes.
1: This is a deeper depth. This is where you receive the power to lay hands on the sick.
2: Yes.
1: This is where you have the power to cause the devil's poison to not take place in your body. Can any man forbid water that these should not be baptized, which have received the Holy Ghost as well as we? And he commanded them to be baptized in the name of the Lord. Then prayed they him to tarry certain days. They wanted him to stay around because they wanted to learn. Acts chapter 11, verse 15 through 16. And as I began to speak, the Holy Ghost fell on them as on us at the beginning. Then remembered I the word of the Lord, how that he said, John indeed baptized with water. Come on, stay with me.
3: Yeah.
1: First step, be baptized, be saved, be baptized with water. Yeah. But you shall be baptized with the Holy Ghost, which is another depth. Amen. All right, let's look at Acts chapter 19, verse number 1 through 7. And it came to pass, while Apollos was at Corinth, Paul, having passed through the upper coast, came to Ephesus, finding certain disciples. And he said unto them, have you received the Holy Ghost since you believed? And they said unto him, we have not so much as heard whether there be any Holy Ghost. And he said unto them, unto what then were you baptized? And they said, unto John's baptism. Then said Paul, John verily baptized with the baptism of repentance. Baptism of repentance, saying unto the people that they should believe on him which should come after him, that is, on Jesus Christ, Christ Jesus. When they heard this, they were baptized in the name of the Lord Jesus. And when Paul laid his hands on them, the Holy Ghost came on them, and they spake with tongues and prophesied. And all the men were about 12. Can you say amen?
2: Amen.
1: All right, now I want to talk about the Holy Ghost, what he does. This is gifts and manifestations, ministry of the Holy Ghost. John chapter 14, verse number 12 says, verily, verily, I say unto you, he that believeth on me, the works that I do shall he do also, and greater works than these shall he do, because he said, I go to my Father. Now, this is where Jesus gave the church permission to do what he had done when we are baptized and filled with the Holy Spirit.
2: Right.
1: You know, some people, I don't understand, some churches take prayer requests and they pray for people, but they, I don't know if they're expecting or not, I don't know. But there's some depth here that's missing, because look what it says. He said, greater works than these shall you do, because I go to my Father. In other words, Jesus said, you're going to have more time to do what than what I did.
2: That's right.
1: Not greater works, but what he's saying is more amount of works.
2: Amen.
1: Because Jesus only was preaching for 3 years before he left. Amen. Now, I could go in real depth here, but I'm going to go and move on. Spiritual manifestations of the Holy Spirit. 1 Corinthians chapter 12, verse 27. Chapter 12, verse 7 through 10. Let's look at this. It says, but the manifestation of the Spirit is given to every man to profit withal. For to one is given by the Spirit the word of wisdom, to another the word of knowledge by the same Spirit, for to another faith by the same Spirit, to another the gifts of healing by the same Spirit, to another the working of miracles, to another prophecy, to another discerning of spirits, to another diverse kinds of tongues, to another interpretation of tongues. See, it takes the whole body working together to cause these gifts to be manifested. And if you're not being used in the manifestation of the gifts of the Spirit, you need to dig in the Word of God and pray and seek the face of God to find out what you're supposed to be doing in the body of Christ. It's not all my job. Hallelujah. I'm used in many of these gifts, but it's not all my job. You should be out on the workplace. If somebody gets their arm cut off, you should go pray for that person immediately.
2: Right.
1: Thank God you didn't get your finger cut off the other day. J.W. got his finger in the pump jack, and Wade was with him, and Wade said, I was afraid for him to take his glove off. But he did, and his finger was still attached, praise God. So be cautious if you shake hands with him. Hallelujah. He said, I'm fine. It's going good. I called him to see later, and how are you doing? He said, I'm fine. It's doing great. Yeah, praise God. Hallelujah. Yes, amen. Praise God. But see, this is what the spiritual manifestations are. You can have what you say and what you believe. If thou canst believe, all things are possible to him that believeth. He can heal cancer.
2: That's right.
1: Body ministry gifts. Now, these gifts are permanent. Let's look at Romans chapter 12, verse number 3 through 8. These are gifts of the Spirit of God, of the Holy Spirit. But these are permanent. There are some gifts that are permanent. There are some that just move through and you're used of the Lord. But these are permanent gifts. For I say, through the grace given unto me to every man that is among you, not to think of himself more highly than he ought to think, but to think soberly, according as God hath dealt to every man the measure of faith. For as we have many members, as one body, as all body members have not the same office, so we, being many, are one body in Christ, and every one members of another. You're members of us. Amen? Having then gifts differing according to the grace that is given to us. Whether prophecy, let us prophesy according to the portion of faith. Or ministry, let us wait on ministering. Or he that teacheth, on teaching. Or he that exhorteth, on exhortation. He that giveth, let him do it with a simplicity. He that ruleth, with diligence. And he that showeth mercy, with cheerfulness. See, these are things that are permanent gifts in you that God uses you to operate in. I used to think in Pat's life, he always was one-on-one person. He could get somebody saved, whether that's rich or poor. He didn't care. I mean, when God said, go pray with that person, he went and he got them saved. In the oil field, that's not always easy. You know, but Pat, he went and he got many people saved. And many times he didn't even know they're sick, but they died within 3 weeks. But he was just being obedient to the Lord. And also God always used him in gifting of finances, of money, to give to the body of Christ, to help people out, always. These are permanent gifts. These are gifts that work through you. I'm just giving you an example. Amen. Different people have giftings. Just because they don't stand up and preach don't mean they have gifts. Everybody has different giftings.
2: Yes.
1: And it's sometimes the ministry of helps. Do you know how important it is to have somebody that helps you out when you need help? Right. I like it when they help me down. 10 years ago, I'd have been offended. No, I wouldn't, but I thought, well, we're just being sweet here. But now I appreciate them helping me off the platform. And that's the reason we put these things up here, to be blessing to us. Amen? Yes. Hallelujah. Rails. Praise God. Hallelujah. Everything is for a reason and a purpose. All right. Now, this is equipping ministry gifts. These are permanent gifts. Ephesians chapter 4, verse number 11. In other words, you'll never get away from it. And he gave some apostles, some prophets, and some evangelists, some pastors and teachers. This is why I like the church in order. When I smell a rat, I don't like that. Because you know what that does? A rotten apple spoils the whole barrel.
2: That's right.
1: And I've worked too hard, too long, too hard to let one rotten apple spoil what God has done in people's lives.
2: Amen.
1: So just know I'm operating in my gift when I have to operate in my gift. I won't apologize for it. God gave it to me and it can't be taken away.
2: Amen.
1: Like it or not, that's just the way it is. These are permanent gifts. All right, let's talk about tongues. Acts 2, 1 through 4. This is the initial when you receive the baptism of the Holy Ghost. And when the day of Pentecost was fully come, they were all with one accord in one place, and suddenly there came a sound from heaven as of a rushing mighty wind, and it filled all the house where they were sitting. So it filled the whole house. It was like cloven tongues of fire above them. You know what that does? That changes you.
2: Yes, it does.
1: It gives you agape love that you never had for people before.
2: Yeah.
1: It puts the power of God inside of you. Amen? Another thing, in Ephesians chapter 6, verse number 18, look at this scripture. This is devotion. Praying always with all prayer and supplication in the Spirit, and watching thereunto with all perseverance and supplication for all saints. What this does is it gives you, when you pray, it gives you a devotion to see these things come to pass.
2: Amen.
1: You pray in intercession. You're watching with all perseverance. You don't give up when it hasn't happened yet. You still have your faith activated, and you are still moving forward in God. Amen? And that's what happens.
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7: Welcome to Victorious Faith. I'm Cherry Campbell. Today I'm going to continue sharing with you the message that I've been sharing with you for the last couple of broadcasts that I preached in a four-message series in our Victorious Faith services called The Authority and Preeminence of God's Word. So join me now in our live service for part three of message two of The Authority and Preeminence of God's Word. John 3. Verse 18. Now we know verse 16, for God so loved the world that he gave his only begotten son, whosoever believes in him should not perish but have everlasting life. But verse 18 says, whoever believes in him is not condemned. But whoever does not believe stands condemned already because he has not believed in the name of God's one and only Son. One thing gets you to heaven, believing in the Lord Jesus Christ as your personal Lord and Savior, as the Savior of the world and as your Savior, because Jesus paid the price for sin. I mean, this is what makes the difference between Christianity and all other religions. All other religions present the problem of humanity and the weaknesses, but only Christianity gives you a solution, and that's Jesus Christ. The solution for sin, forgiveness of sin, wipes it out. He paid the price so that you wouldn't have to. And so only in Christianity is there a solution and a cure for sin. And so he said, whoever believes in him is not condemned, but whoever does not believe stands condemned already because he has not believed. One thing gets you into heaven is believing in Jesus Christ as your personal Savior. One thing sends you into hell, and that's not believing on Jesus Christ as your personal Savior. Because he paid the price. And if you don't accept his sacrifice for your sin, then you do pay for your sin. You are condemned for your sin and go to hell. So the law is not abolished. The only difference is that we don't get saved by obeying the law or keeping the law. We get saved by faith in Jesus Christ. And so forget those stories about getting to the gates and Peter is there and checking the list. Okay, did you do enough good works? Did you do enough penance? Did you give enough offerings? Peter's not at the gate, okay? And he's not the one deciding if you get in or not. It's if you believe or not. So salvation is through faith alone. And then the other thing about the New Testament is that when you receive new birth, you are given the Holy Spirit. He comes to dwell in you to empower you to overcome sin, to crucify the flesh, and to overcome sin. He empowers you to overcome sin, so he empowers you to fulfill the law. And remember, Jesus even said, all the law is summed up in two commandments. Love the Lord your God with all your heart, soul, mind, and strength, and love your neighbor as yourself. That sums up the whole law. All the law is summed up in those two. And yet, we can't even do that without the Holy Spirit. The whole point is, There was nothing wrong with the law. The law is good. The problem was people couldn't keep the law. People, humankind, sinned. So the law was good. The law was perfect, but people were not perfect. So people could not keep the law. And so don't think the law was bad and we need to get rid of it. No, instead, that's where we come then to Galatians 5, 14, and I say read the entire chapter of Galatians 5, but the entire law is summed up in a single command, love your neighbor as yourself. Galatians 5, 16, so I say live by the Spirit, you'll not gratify the desires of the sinful nature. And then Galatians 5, 18, if you are led by the Spirit, you are not under law. Now, there are people today who say, well, we're not under the law. We're not under the law. We're not under the law. Christians, they call themselves Christians. And they say, we're not under the law. Guess what? There's a condition here. There's an if in front of that. If you are led by the Spirit, you are not under law. In other words, if you're led by the Spirit in you will empower you. That's why the baptism of the Holy Spirit helps you overcome sin. That's why I said, speak in tongues more every day. Whenever temptation comes, speak in tongues. Why? Because you're not going to sin when you're talking in tongues. Who's going to sin when they're talking in tongues? So talking in tongues helps you overcome sin. And it makes the Spirit alive in you, and it helps the Holy Spirit rise up in you, and your spirit, it helps your spirit to dominate your flesh and rule and crucify your flesh. And so by living by the Spirit, then you're not under law because you are keeping the law by the power of the Holy Spirit. And you're not doing it by works, but through faith and trust and reliance and obedience to the Holy Spirit. You're being led by the Spirit, then you're not under law. But if you're not led by the Spirit, you'd be better off trying to keep the law, because at least you'd be trying to do right. If you're not led by the Spirit, you should try to live by the law, because sin still brings the curse. And that's why people say, well, I can sin all I want. We're under grace. Sin still produces the curse of sin and death. That never changes. And so death still comes. It opens the door to the devil. It opens the door to sickness and disease, lack and poverty, strife, and mental anxiety and anguish, and every kind of torment that can fill your life. It fills your life because of the open door of sin. When you stop sinning, and through repentance, the door is closed to sin. So the devil says, sin, you're free, you're free. And remember, I told you last time, no, you're in bondage. The Bible says in Romans 6:16, you're a slave to sin. When you sin, you're a slave. And so the devil says, sin, sin, you're free. But all he's doing, he's wrapping a chain around you and he's pulling you along, and you're caught in a chain and bondage of slavery to sin, Satan, and the curse. And Satan is your master, cruel master. And he's not even good to those who are loyal to him. But the perfect law of liberty, James 1:17, the perfect law of liberty, the what? Perfect what? Law? The law? Perfect? Law of what? Liberty? Freedom? The law that gives, another translation, that gives liberty, that gives freedom? So in other words, by obedience to God, you are actually made free, because you're made free from sin and the curse of sin and death. Therefore, you can enter into the blessings of the fullness of life more abundantly. Life more abundantly, health, fullness of health and strength, the blessing of God in finances and family and relationships. So obedience to God brings blessing and brings life. Sin and disobedience to God and disobeying the word brings death and slavery. And so that's why the law is not bad. It's the perfect law. It gives liberty, but only by the Spirit living in us can we obey it. But by the Spirit, we can obey it. And I mentioned even James 3, that says no man can tame the tongue. No man can, but the Holy Spirit can. And speaking in tongues tames the tongue. It's another benefit for speaking in tongues. You're taming your tongue. You're roping it in and you're using it. Then you're able to guide it. And then if you can tame your tongue, you can tame the whole body, James said. And so it's so important. Live by the Spirit. And it says in Galatians 5:16, you will not gratify the desires of this sinful nature. And so if you're led by the Spirit, you're not under law. And in Romans 2, even the Gentiles who do not have the law do by nature things required by the law. They are a law for themselves. They show that the requirements of the law are written on their hearts, and their consciences are bearing witness to them. And so we see that the law is not bad. The law is perfect. It's just that without salvation, without the new birth, without the Holy Spirit, it's impossible to keep the law. But now we have the Holy Spirit living in us, and if we follow the Holy Spirit, we're not under the law, because we will not gratify the desires of the sinful nature. If we're led by the Spirit, we fulfill the law. All right? And so now, let's pick it up there. Romans 3:31, and how we were talking about the law, do we then nullify the law by faith? That's what people say today. Well, the law isn't for us today, because now we live by grace and we live by faith. He says, is the law nullified? No, not at all. Or nay, I don't know, what is it? Some translations. Nay, no, not at all. Rather, we uphold the law. This is Romans 3. This is New Testament. Romans is it's got the gospel road. Romans chapter 10, the gospel road of salvation. Romans 3, 23, for all have sinned and fallen short of the glory. I mean, most Christians know Romans and they love Romans and Romans 3. Well, right here, Romans 3, a little bit past 23, is 31. Do we nullify the law by faith? No. Rather, we uphold the law. New Testament, we are to uphold the law through our faith, because the law is kept by the Spirit, not by the flesh. You can never do it by the flesh. And if what I'm saying makes you feel like, oh, but I can't do it. You're right. You can't. That's why you need Jesus. That's why you need the Holy Spirit. Get born again first, and then get baptized in the Holy Spirit. And then you've got the power. Everybody say, you got the power. Amen. You got the power to live the righteous life that God wants you to live. And then Romans 7:12. So then the law is holy. The commandment is holy, righteous, and good. So the law isn't something that was bad. There was never anything wrong with the law. It was something wrong with the people. But now we got salvation, the new birth, the baptism of the Holy Spirit. Now we're not trying to mechanically and legalistically and striving in our flesh and effort. It's impossible. Nobody ever has. Nobody ever will be able to keep the law. But when you've got the Holy Spirit, when you're born again and have the baptism of the Holy Spirit, you've got a power in you to live the righteous life that God has given you and has called you to. In Ephesians 4:22 to 24, you were taught with regard to your former way of life to put off your old self, which is being corrupted by deceitful desires. That's the old sinful nature. Put it off, put it aside, and be made new in the attitude of your mind. Okay, let's stop. First of all, do you know that you are a three-part being? You are spirit. You have a soul. You live in a body. You are a three-part being. Many Christians only think of two-part, body and soul. But you are actually three-part, spirit, soul, and body. Spirit and soul are different. Hebrews 4 says that the word of God will divide between soul and spirit. In Hebrews 4, the word of God divides spirit and soul. What you just heard was part 3 of message 2 in a 4-message series that I preached in our Victorious Faith services called The Authority and Preeminence of God's Word. And we will continue this message again tomorrow. So join me again tomorrow, and remember, God loves you. You are blessed and highly favored by the Lord.
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10: 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I'm Roger Marsh, and I'm joined in studio by Gary Bauer, our Senior Vice President of Public Policy here at the James Dobson Policy Center. Gary, it's always great to have you, and especially great to have you with us today.
11: Well, same here, Roger. I really enjoyed the opportunities we have to do some of these shows and to both express how much we care about this great country and, of course, Dr. Dobson's ministry, and this is, I think, a particularly important show for people to hear.
10: Absolutely. On today's program, we are going to turn the spotlight on the celebration of the birth of our great nation. We're going to hear a special presentation from Dr. Dobson titled, I Believe in American Patriotism. And Gary, I know this is a topic that's very near and dear to your heart.
11: You know, it is, Roger. I grew up in a family that economically was challenged. I mean, I remember the paycheck tended to last until Friday, but the bills went on into the next week. And my parents,
10: yeah. I think the expression is there was more month than money.
11: That is exactly the expression.
10: Mm-hmm. Yeah. I remember that.
11: No, so, but I'll tell you one thing we were rich in, and that was love of country. Mm. My father was in the 1st Marine Corps Division in World War II, and he saw things and had to do things that when I finally broke him down to share them with me, and that took many years, I couldn't believe what he told me. They were things that it was almost impossible to imagine. And I remember distinctly in those years growing up how he taught me to respect the flag, that you didn't mess around when the national anthem was being played. His nickname was Spike, so this was not a guy you crossed. But
10: I love that.
11: His entire life, you know, when the national anthem played, he got a tear in his eye. I mean, it was so instinctive for that generation. So I'm blessed that he passed that love of country on to me.
10: Yeah, and it shows in everything that you do, Gary, in your work in the Dr. Dobson Policy Center and also with your Defending Faith, Family, and Freedom podcast, which you can find at drjamesdobson.org. On today's special edition of Family Talk, we're going to hear Dr. James Dobson read a moving and patriotic letter that he received from his friend Don Fader. It's titled Patriot's Prayer. Now, for more than two decades, Don, a very well-respected columnist, he was a journalist with the Boston Herald, served as communications director for the World Congress of Families. And the letter that he sent to Dr. Dobson was actually written back in 2010. But as you hear Dr. read this, you're going to hear how relevant it is even today. Walks through the bedrock values that make America great and highlights the key ways that the country, unfortunately, has abandoned those ideals in many ways. So I hope you'll listen intently to today's broadcast. We've titled it, I Believe in American Patriotism, on today's edition of Dr. James Dobson's Family Talk.
12: I am an American. After God, my highest loyalty is to this country. I believe America cannot remain one nation unless it is under God. America is no accident. From the beginning, it was intended by the author of liberty to fulfill a special role. We couldn't have gone from 13 disparate colonies clinging to the Atlantic coast to the world's last remaining superpower in little more than 220 years without the guiding hand of Providence. Along with the founding fathers, I believe religion is the foundation of liberty, morality, and representative government. The First Amendment was meant to protect religion from government and not the reverse. The so-called separation of church and state, words found nowhere in the Constitution and which would have confounded its drafters, is used not to separate church and state, but affect the divorce between government and Judeo-Christian values. I believe in the United States Constitution and the system of government it established, one of limited powers, inalienable rights, a balance of power and ordered liberty.
9: I believe that the Constitution can only be amended as specified therein, and never by judicial whim. I believe you don't have to be dean of a law school or a Supreme Court justice to understand the Constitution. Just someone who has a sense of history, is logical, and understands that words have objective meaning. I believe in a judiciary that interprets law, not one that makes law. Judges who distort the Constitution's plain meaning to achieve their own ends have substituted their will for that of the voters and the founders. They are enemies of the Constitution and the people and should be impeached and removed from office. I believe in the right to keep and bear arms as guaranteed in the Second Amendment, and which is based on the right to life and the right to defend one's life, family, and property. Private ownership of guns is the protector of hearth and home and the guarantor of liberty. I believe in the right to life from conception to natural death. It is the duty of the state to protect innocent human life. Legalized abortion, state-sanctioned killing, is the beginning.

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1: Thank you for joining us today for Watchmen on the Wall and Prophecy in the News and Southwest Radio Ministries. We are so blessed to be starting the month of the 250th anniversary of our nation as a nation. So for July 1, welcome, and woo, I wish I had fireworks to go on behind me. Maybe we will. But I'm Lise Cutshaw. I'm the communications director for Southwest Radio Ministries and Prophecy in the News. And today we are so blessed to have William Bill Federer. He is a Christian apologist, a historian. I like to think of him as America's historian. I hope that's okay, Bill. But he is here today to visit with us, especially thinking in terms of moments in history that were particularly miraculous in American history. We are glad to and pleased to share his two books, his and his wife Susie Federer's books called Miracles in American History. They are amazing and miraculous in their own ways. Thank you, Bill, for joining us today.
2: Well, it's great to be with you.
1: It's great to have you with us. And there are so many topics in these two volumes. It's hard to know where to start and where to go from there, because I'd love to cover them all, but there's dozens of miracles in American history that Susie has put together from your American Minute shows. Also, I should mention that Bill has an American Minute show that you can check out at AmericanMinute.com. He is also frequently on many different programs. He is a media personality all over the country. And I really wanted to get this in, that Charlie Kirk called you, Bill. He said that you connect history to today with timeless biblical principles. You're not just a historian, although that would be an incredible accomplishment, but you are also a Christian apologist, and you connect history, government, and biblical principles. May I ask you why and how that came to be?
2: Yeah, well, I was teaching a Bible class and thought I would go to the library and check out a book about what founding father said about the Bible. Couldn't find one, so I decided to read through all the colonial charters and state constitutions and messages and papers of the presidents and acts of Congress and Supreme Court decisions, and I compiled them all in a book. It's called America's God and Country Encyclopedia Quotations. It went on to sell 500,000 copies, Focus on the Family, sold lots of copies of it. And then that sort of opened the door for me to write more books, and so my wife and I together have been doing this for about 30 years. The books Miracles in American History are probably the most popular. There are times in our country's past where there's a crisis, they pray and have courage, and things turn around. The word for testimony in Hebrew is eduth. It implies not just repeating what you saw, like a testimony in a court, but it's referring to what the testimonies of what God has done in the past. It's God repeated, God duplicated, God do it again. And so when you hear a testimony of what God did in the past, it builds your faith that God will do it again. So that's why we love to share these stories, so that when we face the crises of our day, we'll be able to have faith. Hey, God got us through the past. If we turn to him and repent, he will do the same for us again today.
1: And I believe that that's what David did. King David, or David as a younger man, was he thanked God for bringing him this far and then remembered all the things that God had done for him. So he certainly set a good example, and so do you. Thank you for compiling these. Since we are talking on July 1st, and we'll be talking with you again on July 2nd about the roots of America and miracles in American history, could we perhaps just jump in? And I know you often go way back to pilgrims and life in Europe, but could we start with the American Revolution? And could you share some miracles with us during the American Revolution and things that you think are really important to us today that occurred back then?
2: Yes, yes. Well, and I do have some pictures I can share. If you like, I can go ahead and do that. May send a request to the producer there that may have to click it to have it. Okay. It says, yes. Declaration of Independence mentions God four times. All men are created equal, endowed by their creator with certain unalienable rights. Laws of nature, nature's God, appealing to the supreme judge of the world. That's actually a prayer in our declaration and reliance on protection of divine providence. People forget the same Continental Congress that did that, the declaration, had a day of fasting. We recommend the 17th of May, 1776, as a day of humiliation, fasting, and prayer. We confess and bewail our manifold sins. By a sincere repentance and amendment of life, appease God's righteous displeasure, and through the merits and mediation of Jesus Christ, obtain pardon and forgiveness. One of the stories is New York. The harbor fills up with 400 ships, British ships, 32,000 British troops. We have to remind ourselves, Britain is the most powerful military on planet Earth. And we were totally unorganized. We just have thrown together military. Washington appoints chaplains to every regiment, and then he says, the general trusts that every officer and man will live and act as becomes a Christian soldier, defending the dearest rights and liberties of his country. He writes to his younger brother, we expect a very bloody summer of it at New York. We are not either in men or armed prepared for it. If our cause is just, as I do most religiously believe it to be, the same providence which has in many instances appeared for us will still go on to afford us its aid. Webster's 1828 Dictionary, providence, the care and superintendence which God exercises over his creatures by divine providence, is understood God himself. Anyway, the British, they have 400 ships. They find a loyalist who shows them where to disembark where the Americans can't see them. And the British march all night long, 10,000 troops, through Jamaica Pass, and they attack Washington from behind on the morning of August 27th, 1776. It is the largest battle of the entire Revolutionary War. It is the entire American army. There's no second string. If it's over here, it's over. 3,000 Americans die. Only 300 British. The sun goes down. Washington saw the 400 of the 1st Maryland Regiment. These young guys all die. And he says, good God, what brave fellows I've lost this day. And so Washington's pinned up against the river. And he decides to ferry his troops across the East River to Manhattan Island. He's doing it as quiet as he can, moving the soldiers and the cannons and supplies. And then the sun starts to come up and he's only moved half the army. Now he's a sitting duck. He doesn't have enough troops left to fight. And then the one stretched out across the water, his chief of intelligence, Major Ben Talmadge, writes, as the dawn of the next day approached, those of us who remained in the trenches became very anxious for our own safety. And when the dawn appeared, there were several regiments still on duty. At this time, a very dense fog began to rise off the river, and it seemed to settle in a peculiar manner over both encampments. I recollect this peculiar providential occurrence perfectly well, and so very dense was the atmosphere that I could scarcely discern a man at 6 yards distance. We tarried until the sun had risen, but the fog remained as dense as ever. While Washington continues to move the troops, he's on the last boat that leaves. The fog lifts, the British charge, nobody's there. It was the last chance the British had to capture the entire American army all at once. Washington later says the hand of Providence has been so conspicuous in the course of the war that he must be worse than an infidel that lacks faith, but it will be time enough for me to turn preacher when my present appointment ceases, right? He's going to be a preacher. So that was a miracle. But then there's a traitor, Benedict Arnold. He's the hero of the Battle of Saratoga. He's actually more popular than George Washington at this time.
1: Bad choice.
2: He's wounded. He's made the military governor of Philadelphia as the war hero. He has everybody making over him, including a young woman named Peggy Shippen. They fall in love and get married. Her family is loyalist. He gets passed over for some promotions, and she nags him for a year, saying, oh, if you were in the British Army, they would appreciate you. He gets put in charge of West Point, and he decides to surrender West Point to the British. And he decides to do it on the day George Washington is coming to visit West Point. So it'll not only surrender the fort, it'll surrender Washington. And so he meets with a spy, John Andre, and Andre's dressed as a civilian going back to the British lines, and some American guards stop him, search him, and they make him take off his boot. And in the heel of his boot is the map of West Point. He tries to talk his way out of it. They don't believe it. They arrest him. General Nathaniel Greene writes, treason of the blackest dye was yesterday discovered. General Arnold, who commanded at West Point, was about to give the American cause a deadly wound, if not fatal stab. Happily, the treason had been timely discovered to prevent the fatal misfortune. The providential train of circumstances, which led to its discovery, affords the most convincing proof that the liberties of America are the object of divine protection. Ezra Stiles is the president of Yale. He said a providential miracle at the last minute detected the treacherous scheme of traitor Benedict Arnold, which would have delivered the American army, including George Washington himself, into the hands of the enemy. Continental Congress has a day of Thanksgiving, October 18th, 1780. Remarkable interposition of his watchful providence in rescuing the person of our commander-in-chief and army from imminent dangers at the moment when treason was ripened for execution. It is therefore recommended a day of public thanksgiving and prayer to confess our unworthiness, to offer fervent supplications to the God of all grace, to cause the knowledge of Christianity to spread over all the earth. I just think it's interesting. Here they are thanking God Washington wasn't captured, West Point wasn't captured. Oh, I want to thank God that the knowledge of Christianity will spread over all the earth.
1: Amen. And that is incredible. Thank God for you telling us about that. I don't remember that from my high school history classes. Today we are with Bill Federer. He is America's historian, a Christian apologist who combines history and politics, a political view or viewpoints, along with biblical knowledge and principles. And we're so thankful to have him here today on Watchmen on the Wall and on Southwest Radio Ministries and Prophecy in the News. Today, we are also just so excited to once again be offering his and his wife, Susie Federer's Miracles in American History. It's two volumes that are just full of wonderful miracles and exciting moments in American history where God stepped in and made all the difference. I know that Susie included in one of these volumes about the women that made such a difference in the American Revolution, the courageous women, she calls them. Could you tell us a little bit about the roles that Betsy Ross and Molly Pitcher and other courageous women played in the Revolution?
2: Right. So women were called camp followers, but that term does not do them justice because they did everything. They scavenged for food. They cooked the food. They sewed the uniforms. They even used their own warm clothes to sew clothes for the soldiers at Valley Forge. Oh, 2,500 wow. Soldiers died. 500 women died at Valley Forge, freezing. Molly Pitcher, whose name was Mary Ludwig Hayes, she at the Battle of Monmouth would go from dugout to dugout with a pitcher of water, giving the soldiers a drink because it's over 100 degrees and they're fainting. Calvin Coolidge, tells the daughter of the American Revolution the importance of women in the working out of the destiny of mankind, as there were fathers in our republic, so were their mothers. Who has not heard of Molly Pitcher, whose heroic services at the Battle of Monmouth helped the sorely tried army of George Washington? June 28, 1778, her husband faints of heat stroke. He collapses. He's carried from the field. She puts down her pitcher and she takes his place loading the cannon. And she fights the rest of the battle loading the cannon.
1: That's not an easy job.
2: Yeah. We have a postage stamp and Molly Pitcher. At one point, a British cannonball flew between her legs, tearing off the bottom part of her petticoat. Molly remarked, well, that could have been worse, and went back to loading the cannon. And one soldier, Joseph Plum Martin, writes, a woman whose husband belonged to the artillery was attached to a piece of the engagement, attended with her husband at the piece while in the act of reaching a cartridge, having one of her feet as far for the other as she could step. A cannon shot from the enemy passed directly between her legs without doing any other damage than carrying away all the lower part of her petticoat. Looking at it with apparent unconcern, she observed that it was lucky it did not pass a little higher, for in that case it might have carried away something else and continued her occupation. When Washington heard of it, he awarded her a warrant as a non-commissioned officer, Sergeant Molly. And there's a historical marker in Philadelphia regarding her. There's lots of women. Nancy Hart was one in the Georgia where her husband's off fighting and the British come to her cabin and shoot her turkey and make her cook it. And she serves them corn whiskey so they wouldn't be real alert. And while they're not looking, she's gradually moving all their muskets from one side of the cabin to the other where her daughter's hiding. And one British soldier sees this and the daughter cocks the gun, hands it to the mom, and she shoots the soldier dead. The daughter cocks another rifle, hands it to the mom, and she says, first one to move's dead. And they all are frozen at gunpoint until her husband returns, and she insists that they all get hung. That's pretty tough. Another was Deborah Champion, 22-year-old girl, and her father was the commissary general for the army and needed to get a message to Washington. But the British had guards on every road. And so Deborah dresses as an old woman and hides the important papers in the skirt of her big fluffy dress, right? And goes past the checkpoints. Another is Lydia Darrig, and she has a Quaker house. She'd listen through the walls and get the plans and tell them to her son, who'd tell George Washington. And one, Anna Strong in New York, hung up her laundry in a certain formation to send a signal across the Long Island Sound to Connecticut, where the Americans are looking through a telescope to try to figure out what the British plans are. Who would have thought a woman hanging her laundry would be sending messages?
1: Would be a spy.
2: Yeah. So there's all these stories that we put them all in the book, Miracles in American History. There's a volume one and a volume two.
1: Absolutely. And I am so glad to hear about the, I started to say escapades, but I'm going to say miracles that God did through the women during the revolution as well. If we can kind of fast forward a little bit, I believe that I've read that George Washington wrote to the Continental Congress frequently to encourage them and give them messages from the field during the revolution. And meanwhile, they're going to decide the future of the states and hopefully to become the United States. What was going on in Philadelphia at this time that ended up creating United States?
2: Yeah, well, Philadelphia was the capital. The British actually occupied Philadelphia and they had to move the capital for like 8 months. The British took over Philadelphia and then the British were chased out. During that time, Washington's at Valley Forge. The Continental Congress was constantly having days of prayer, days of thanksgiving, days of fasting. Even Ben Franklin, when we were doing the treaty that ended the Revolutionary War called the Treaty of Paris. Mm-hmm. It starts off in the name of the most holy and undivided Trinity. The treaty that ends the revolution starts off in the name of the most holy and undivided Trinity. So that's the treaty that ends it. Then we have the Constitutional Convention and we're writing the Constitution and they were having a deadlock. And Ben Franklin, the oldest guy there, said, during our contest with Great Britain, when we were sensible of danger, we had daily prayer in this assembly for divine assistance. And have we forgotten so great a friend, or imagine we no longer need his assistance? Those of us who are engaged in the contest must have observed frequent instances of our superintending providence in our favor. And then he moves that every session should be open with prayer. But here's Franklin acknowledging, hey, we had daily prayer and we saw God's hand moving and coming to our rescue.
1: And we all thought that Ben Franklin was a pagan.
2: Yeah, well, he was raised Presbyterian. There was a church problem. There was a pastor, Samuel Hemphill from Ireland, and he was like a new light. He was all excited about Jesus and all excited about getting involved. But the church fathers voted him out. And Ben Franklin was involved in this. He said he was a great preacher, but a lousy writer, so I lent him my pen. And so Franklin wrote a half a dozen articles, published them on his behalf in the Pennsylvania Gazette. When he was voted out, Franklin dropped out of church. And he said the new minister visited him and he agreed to go. And he says, I went 5 Sundays in a row, but all he did was dissect the finer points of our denomination. And he says, I found some of them incomprehensible, like predestination. And so he said, I absented myself from divine service. Now, he gave to every denomination and every church. He never discouraged anybody from going to church. In his autobiography, he talks about imitating Jesus. And back then, his friend was George Whitefield, the Great Awakening preacher. And Ben Franklin printed all of George Whitefield's sermons. And George Whitefield was one that came up with a novel idea. Each colony was started by a different denomination. Virginia was Anglican. Massachusetts was Puritan. Rhode Island was Baptist. New York was Dutch Reformed. Connecticut, New Hampshire were Congregationalists. Maryland Catholic, and Delaware, New Jersey, originally Swedish Lutheran, and Pennsylvania Quaker. And they did not get along. When they came together for the First Continental Congress, there was a motion for prayer, and the delegates from South Carolina and New York did not want to hear a prayer from somebody of another denomination. Sam Adams stands up and he goes, I'm no bigot. I can hear a prayer of any man of piety at the same time as a patriot of our country. And America was established a Christian nation on the state level. Their fear was the federal government would pick one denomination and make it the national one, which is what every other country in the world did.
1: As done, right.
2: England was Anglican, Scotland was Presbyterian, Holland was Dutch Reformed, Germany was Lutheran, Switzerland Calvinist, and Italy Catholic. That was their only frame of reference. They thought, oh, America is a new country. We're going to pick one denomination. And they wanted to prevent the federal government from picking one. Why? Because the states were jealously attached to their own Christian denominations. That's something that's often misunderstood by people that don't know history.
1: And history is constantly being rewritten these days, is it not?
2: Yeah, there's actually a socialist tactic called deconstruction, where you separate people from their past, get them into a neutral where they don't remember where they came from, and then you brainwash them into the future you have planned for them. It's actually a sales technique. Right. If I was a toothpaste salesman, the first thing I do is tell you negative things about the toothpaste you're currently brushing with. You're still brushing with that stuff. Haven't you read it'll eat the enamel off your teeth? All right. And so you're repulsed by it. Now I have you in a neutral. You're open-minded. What are all the toothpaste out there? And then I give you my pitch for this brand new tartar control breath freshener toothpaste. So it's a drive neutral reverse. So they go into the classrooms and they tell the kids negative things about the founding fathers. They took land from Indians. They sold people into slavery and the kids are repulsed by them. Forget the fact your founders gave you a government where you're in charge, that the people get to rule themselves. Forget all that. The founders are bad. Everything they did was bad. So now the kids are in a neutral. And you could say, hey, there's nothing special about our Christian founding. Let's have a comparative religion class and we'll start with Islam. We'll study all the others. And gee, we won't have time to get around to Christianity. And then they give their pitch for socialism, communism, transgenderism, Islamism, right? They portray the past negatively, get the kids into a neutral, and then they portray whatever they want to go positively. And so Europe went through this, went through a Judeo-Christian Europe with Catholic cathedrals, Protestant Reformation, and Jewish neighborhoods, to a secular Europe with the French Revolution and its free sex and no morals and anything goes. And now it's turning into an Islamic Europe with Muhammad being the number one name for newborns. So lo and behold, the whole secular transgendered LGBTQ agenda is simply a temporary transition phase. It's just a creative way to cut ties with the Christian past before it's quickly co-opted by an Islamic future. But once you understand this tactic, then you can push back. And hopefully, Lord willing, enough people will wake up and will push back and say, wait a second, we want to maintain a country where number one, everyone's made in the image of God. In Islam, yes. Allah has no image. All right. Everyone is equal because this God is not a respecter of persons. Well, nobody's equal in Islam. Muslim men are worth more than Muslim women, right? It's, Muhammad said a woman's mind is deficient, so it takes two women to testify in court against one man. In Hinduism, if you're a Brahmin in the highest caste, you're worth more than a Dalit's untouchable in the lowest caste. They got to take care of the sewers. If you're in a communist country, your worth is dependent on your utility, your usefulness to the state. If the state doesn't think your life is worth anymore, they can harvest your organs, right? But in America, you're worth something because you're made in the image of God, irregardless of what group you belong to. And this God is not a respecter of persons. And the government's purpose then is to guarantee to you your creator-given rights.
1: Thank you so much, Bill, for sharing that word of hope, especially with us, and the word of truth, biblical truth about our country. This is a good spot to leave things in as we are just getting to 1776. Thank you so much, Bill. We look forward to talking to you again tomorrow.
2: Thank you.
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0: 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John Osteen is next. He was one of our favorites in years gone by. I'm talking about Diana and I when we'd get to hear Brother Osteen in a meeting we went to somewhere. That was always a huge blessing. Well, we have some recordings of Brother Osteen, and we're happy to share those with you on the radio. These are not available for purchase from us. We miss Brother Osteen and getting to hear him these days, but thank God for recordings so we can still hear some great preaching from Brother John Osteen. Here he is next for the next several minutes.
1: Would you open your Bibles to Ephesians chapter 1? He says in verse 16, I do not cease to give thanks for you, making mention of you in my prayers. Now here's the prayer. For I always pray, this is the Amplified Version, I always pray that the God of our Lord Jesus Christ, the Father of glory, may grant unto you the spirit of wisdom and revelation, of insight into mysteries and secrets, in the deep and intimate knowledge of Jesus, by having the eyes of your heart flooded with light, so that you can see and understand the hope to which he has called you, and how rich is his glorious inheritance in the saints, his set apart ones, so that you can know and understand what is the immeasurable and the unlimited and surpassing greatness of his power in you and for you as a believer. Can I have an amen? As demonstrated in the working of his mighty strength, which he exerted in Christ when he raised him from the dead and set him at his own right hand in heavenly places, far above all principality and power and might and dominion, above every title that can be conferred, not only in this world, but also in the age and the world to come. And he has put all things under his feet and appointed him to be the universal and supreme head of the church, which is his body, the fullness of him that fills all in all. Let me ask you a question. Don't you know there's a vast difference in Christian lives? One Christian has victory and excellence. The other Christian is saved but doesn't just defeated all the time. One has his needs supplied and the other is in poverty all the time. One is in health and strength and the other never gets any health and strength and doesn't seem to be walking in any kind of thing but ill health. One is always down, the other is up. One doesn't have a smile, has a frown. The other has a smile on his face. You know, there are churches that are different also. Some churches just struggle. They're in debt. And they can't grow. They just stay there year after year after year. And I've seen churches out in this area and other places. I mean, the same little block of land, the same little congregation, and the church is just there 5 years, 10 years, 20 years, 25 years. But why do they stay just a little old little church on the corner and never grow? And here's a church that started as a little church on the corner, and now we built a church seating 1,000, and then 2,000, and then 4,000, and now we built this great church seating 8,200 people, and it was paid for by cash. Could I have an amen?
2: Amen.
1: I'll I'll tell you what makes the difference. Now, I'm not saying we're the only church in the world, but I'm telling you something happened to us to cause us to blossom out and to grow. You see, the people in this church begin to get into their heart the truth and the reality that's in this prayer. They begin to pray this prayer. Everybody that's prayed this prayer at least once, say amen.
2: Amen.
1: You see, they've learned to pray this prayer. They've learned to do what the Bible says do. And that's what we're talking to you. You ought to not just be hearers of the word, but doers of the word. Pray this prayer and ask God, as you meditate upon it, to reveal himself and give the answer to you. Now let's think about that prayer. He said, I cease not to give thanks for you and pray for you, that the God of our Lord Jesus Christ, the Father of glory, may grant unto you the spirit of wisdom and revelation in the knowledge of Jesus. I'm telling you, God is going to do what he's going to do for you through the Lord Jesus Christ. And usually we just have a limited denominational idea of Jesus. You know, I was going down the stream of life in my little Baptist boat. I was real satisfied, and I didn't want to get out of that boat. And you know, I remember when Peter was in the boat and he saw Jesus out there walking on the water. And Peter saw Jesus on that water, and that thrilled him to see Jesus doing something supernatural. And so he said, Jesus, is that you? He said, that's me, Peter. He said, if that's you, bid me come to walk on the water and do what you're doing. Now, what did Jesus say to him? Did he say, listen, Peter, don't you know I'm the Son of the living God? Don't you know that I came down from heaven, that I'm the Savior of the world, and I'm out here walking on the water? What makes you think you can do what I'm doing? Why, you stay in that boat, and don't you ever have an evil thought like that again. Is that what he said? I said, is that what he said? Oh, Jesus looked at Peter and he said, Peter, I'm walking out here on this water. Does that thrill you? Does that thrill you? Why'd you just step out of the boat and come on? And the Bible said, now everybody paints Peter sinking, but the Bible said he walked on the water. And you know, I was that way. I was in my little Baptist boat, you know, denominational boat, and I was satisfied until I got to reading Matthew, Mark, Luke, and John, and the glorious things that Jesus did. I saw him doing something supernatural, and my heart was stirred. And I got so stirred, I said, Jesus, I see you doing something supernatural. Let me do what you're doing. Let me cast out devils, heal the sick, and bring deliverance to the captives. Well, he didn't say, stay in your boat. Stay in your boat. No, Jesus said, John Osteen, does that thrill you that I'm walking on the water, that I'm out here among suffering humanity, healing the sick and casting out devils? Does that thrill you? Get out of your boat and come on. And I'm telling you, I climbed out of that boat and I began to walk on the water. Everybody said, don't get the baptism. Don't get out of your boat. It's dangerous out there. Oh, it may be dangerous, but it's fun. Hallelujah. We're going to pray for an accurate revelation of insight in the mysteries of the Lord Jesus Christ. The second thing he said to pray for

us out of darkness into his marvelous light. Can you remember when you were in darkness? Can you remember when you walked in the power of the devil, in the dark things of this world? You didn't love God. You didn't love the church. You didn't love the Bible. You didn't love a prayer. You didn't love spiritual things. I can remember. Can you remember? Oh, the night of that darkness, away from God, without God and without hope in the world. Oh, my, under the sway and power of darkness, there we were. Well, thank God he called us out of darkness. I said he called us out of darkness. You may call it salvation. You may call it the new birth. It's all true. But it's also the fact that God called you out of the darkness of Satan's kingdom. Come out. Come out. Come out. Oh, it was a still small voice, but it was God's call to come out of darkness into his marvelous light. There's another scripture that says that God called us into fellowship with his Son. Thank God we have fellowship with the Lord Jesus Christ. He called us to walk with him and talk with him. He called us to be under his lordship, to do what he wanted us to do. And then there's another scripture that says that he called us unto his eternal glory by Christ Jesus. Thank God we're going to heaven. I said, thank God we're going to heaven. Yeah. I said, thank God we're going to heaven. Yeah. Thank God we're going to heaven. Yeah. Think about that eternal glory where there's no sighing, no crying, no dying, no pain, no cancer, no leukemia, no AIDS, no rent. And then he said, pray that you may know what is the riches of God's inheritance in the saints. You see, God wanted a family. He had one son. He planted him as a seed in the world. And I'll tell you, he got many sons and daughters back. And we're destined to be conformed to the image of his son. And all eternity, God has planned for us. Can you imagine? He created just this one galaxy. This one universe here, so vast, so big. And he put little earth down here and just surrounded it with the right atmosphere and let us live down here on this earth. But what a vast universe. But beyond this universe, there's space and there's eternity out there. Who can know the unlimited space and things that God has out there and all the eternities for God to work with? And you and I are the sons and daughters of God, and he put his inheritance in us, and we're going to be with him through the ages of ages. I don't know about you, but I'm excited about living with God. Can you say amen? His inheritance in us. He cares about us. And you see, he wants us to develop while we are in this life. We need to grow in grace and the knowledge of the Lord Jesus Christ. We need to grow in the knowledge of the Word of God. And that's why we're teaching you the book of Ephesians, to pray that you may have the spirit of wisdom and revelation in the knowledge of Jesus. Pray that the eyes of your understanding may be enlightened, that you may know what is the hope of God's calling. So many of you who are viewing by television, you're beaten down and trodden down and you're cast out and you're deluded by the devil. And many of you are under the power of alcohol or drugs. Some of you are thinking about committing suicide. Some of your plans have gone awry. You wonder if there is any plan or purpose in life. God has a plan for your life. Could I have an amen for you? So pray that God may flood your heart with light, that you may know what is the hope of his calling. And then the fourth thing, and this is what I like, that you may come to understand the exceeding greatness of his power. This translation here says that you may understand the immeasurable and unlimited. Pray this. You see, quit talking to your God about how big your mountain is and start talking to your mountain about how big your God is. Pray that you may come to understand what is the immeasurable and unlimited and surpassing greatness of his power in the believer. Say, I'm a believer. Now, here's why I'm teaching this. Do you know there are thousands and thousands of believers just

0: Like we here in Lakewood Church, we were believers, and we didn't amount to a hill of beans. We didn't grow. We didn't evangelize the world. We were in debt. I remember the time we couldn't even afford to buy a water fountain, not even a water fountain. And yet we paid $6 million over and above our regular giving here in the middle of a session and paid for this building. Something must have happened. You see, we began to pray that God would show us and reveal to us the immeasurable greatness and the unlimited surpassing greatness of His power that's in the believer. Are you a believer?
1: Yes.
0: You see, you got to realize that there is power in you and for you. Greater is He that's in me than he that's in the world.
2: That's all the time we've got for today's presentation. I will have more from Brother Osteen next time. Glad you were listening. It's always a joy to hear from you. And we're glad when you let us know that you are particularly blessed by the preaching of John Osteen.
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5: Liberty Counsel continues to challenge the Virginia abortion ballot measure. We're going to be talking about this on Faith and Freedom. I'm Matt Staver, founder and chairman of Liberty Counsel. Joining me is Holly Mead.
6: You know, there's a lot of weeds to mow through in this particular case, but bottom line, Liberty Counsel filed a series of briefs in the Circuit Court of Bedford County. In this case, that challenges Virginia's pro-abortion amendment. You know how we've been talking, and we had one in Florida. These different states are trying to put amendments so that you can require abortion in your constitution. Same thing is happening in Virginia, and they want to put this pro-abortion amendment on the upcoming 2026 ballot.
5: Yeah, so when the Virginia House and Senate and the governor's mansion was taken over by Democrats, they became very radical in their policies.
6: It was really sad to see how Virginia has gone from...
5: And, you know, when you look at Virginia, it is mostly red, mostly conservative.
6: Mm-hmm.
5: When you look at the presidential map, for example, on the statewide election, there's red everywhere.
6: It's only a historic state, yeah.
5: It was only a few locations where the politics of Virginia statewide are basically controlled, and that is in Northern Virginia along the border of Washington, D.C. There's a lot of D.C. Employees that work there for the federal government, and that's where they live. And then there's a couple of other pockets like Richmond and Charlottesville. Charlottesville is where the University of Virginia is located. And those three areas really control the entire direction of statewide politics. So in this case, once the Democrats got in control of all three branches, then what they did, or all three, the House, Senate, and then also the executive, once they got in control, they passed this pro-abortion ballot initiative that is scheduled to appear on the November 2026 ballot. Well, the Virginia Constitution requires a certain kind of procedural step for that to take place.
6: And they didn't do that.
5: They bypassed that procedural step.
6: To hurry up and get it on the ballot.
5: Yeah, they wanted to hurry up and get it on the ballot. We filed a lawsuit. Then they're trying to say, oh, well, we can modify it and make it right retroactively. I don't think that's possible.
6: And this pro-abortion group wanted to help and intervene in the case.
5: Yeah, so we had filed the lawsuit, and then, of course, there was a lot of opposition to it from different sources. And so we recently filed 4 briefs on behalf of Sharla Bansley. She is the District 3 supervisor for the Bedford County Board of Supervisors in Virginia.
6: She's special. She gets 4 briefs.
5: Yeah, they're trying everything possible to stop this lawsuit. So we filed a brief opposing the defendant's motion to dismiss. They want to dismiss the case. Then we filed a brief to oppose the defendant's motion to dismiss based upon sovereign immunity. They say, for example, that they can't be sued. Then we filed a brief opposing the defendant's motion to transfer venue. Right now it's being heard by a particular judge. They want to transfer it to Richmond rather than to have it where it is currently right now.
6: So Richmond is a more progressive, radical place.
5: They hope they can get a better judge there in Richmond. Either way, no matter where it is, it'll go to the Virginia Supreme Court. Then we had to file a brief opposing a motion to intervene by abortion promoters, the Virginians, so-called for reproductive freedom, a pro-abortion syndicate of companies, is requesting to intervene in the case out of concern for the outcome. We're arguing this case is about the constitutional amendment process and third parties with no role, authority, or entitlement in the amendment process or the election process or procedures or ballot placement have no legal right or interest to be involved.
6: But, yeah, but think about this. They're interested in the outcome, so follow the money
5: so
6: here.
5: So here's the thing. They're interested in the outcome because they want the ballot on the initiative. But they're willing to say, who cares about the procedure?
6: They want the initiative on the ballot.
5: They want the initiative on the ballot in November. But they're essentially saying that who cares about the procedure? Well, the Constitution of Virginia is a contract with the people of Virginia, of the Commonwealth. And the contract that they have adopted says that if you're going to amend the Constitution, you have to proceed accordingly in a certain way, and you have to do it over 2 sessions. If it's going to be coming from the legislature, they have to vote, and then you have to have an intervening session, and then they have to vote again, so that it gives you a process of deliberation, and that the second vote of people that are voting on the initiative may not be the same as the people on the first vote. And the reason for that is you've got a General Assembly and say they want to do a constitutional amendment, and so you vote, they do that, and they vote to put a certain amendment on the ballot. Well, the reason why this provision is in there is because if you don't like it, you the people, then what do you do to stop it? You have an intervening election so that you can express your opinion as to whether these same people should be retained or whether they should be booted out and new people should be there. And that gives the people a check and balance over those people that are in the legislature. And that's very important because when you're amending the Constitution, it's a critically important issue. It's not a statute. It's a constitution. It lasts a long time. It governs everything. It supersedes all statutes and can overrule existing statutes by a contrary constitutional amendment. So the people must have a right to be able to voice. So you have a legislature vote to put a particular matter on the ballot, then the people need to have an intervening election so that they can express their opinion as to whether or not they approve of those people or whether they want them voted out. Then, after that intervening election, you have another assembly at another time down the road in another year or two, And they convene, and that group then either votes to second time to put that on the ballot like the first assembly, or they vote no. That gives the people an intervening opportunity. And this is exactly the point that the Virginia Democrats bypassed. They did not want to have that intervening election of the people, so they did not want them to have their voice. And that's a critically important issue. And essentially what these people are saying that want to intervene is all they want is the abortion ballot on the initiative. They don't care how it gets there. They don't care if the people were
6: duped. Jam it through.
5: They just want to jam it through.
6: But and you know,
5: that's exactly what the state of the Commonwealth of Virginia is doing right now as defendants in this case.
6: But you know, Matt, let's just go back, let's say, to the whole purpose of the Virginia Constitution. Just like the purpose of the U.S. Constitution, we're getting ready to celebrate the America's birthday, the 250th signing of the Declaration. And the Constitution, same thing, to protect life, liberty, and the pursuit of happiness. The Virginia Constitution, to protect life in that state. So instead of that, they're trying to push through and protecting abortion in their Constitution. What is wrong with that picture?
5: You know, when you go back to the Commonwealth of Virginia, this is where the Declaration of Rights, which was the model for the Bill of Rights in the first 10 amendments of the United States Constitution.
6: So much rich history in this state.
5: George Mason,
6: yes.
5: Wrote those, and obviously Thomas Jefferson from Virginia was the drafter. He didn't invent the Bill of Rights, but he drafted them, and so much history is rooted right there in Virginia, going back to the beginning of the Commonwealth, beginning of this nation.
6: And they're trying to strip it away.
5: And there are critically important constitutional rights that are protected in the Virginia Constitution. When you amend your Constitution, you have to follow certain requirements. Everyone should agree with that. You may not like the fact that you weren't able to pass two sessions, but that's why it's there, so that the people have an intervening opportunity to push back, to say, no, we don't like what these politicians did, and we want to vote them out. And that becomes an election issue for the next election. And if you like what they did, you keep them in office, and they go ahead and they vote the second time the way they did the first time. But if you don't like what they did, you move them out of office, and you get somebody who is running on a platform against what they did, and that's how you change the situation. That's how people are involved in the process, and that's exactly what they want to short circuit. So this is critically important. Make sure that you continue to lift this up in prayer. Liberty Counsel is not only involved in this particular litigation in Virginia, but we're also part of a coalition nationwide regarding amendments that are on the ballot, both good and bad, this coming November. For more information, go to Liberty Counsel's website, lc.org.
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7: This is Chuck Hart with a moment for America. Cyprian Strong said in 1799, as long as the people of the United States are well-informed and virtuous, so long they will be free and their government uncorrupted.
8: It is in their power to remedy the evils arising from having wicked and designing men at the head of government. They can lift up and pull down at pleasure. If the government be not wisely administered, the fault must be in the people. For the frequent election of every branch of national legislature, if wisely executed, is a sufficient remedy to all the mischiefs arising from a corrupt administration. We saw that happen just recently, as the American people turned out as never before and voted for an administration that'll bring us back to constitutional standards. But now is not the time to go back and sit on our lazy chair. Now is not to go back and to get comfortable. Now is the time to get educated once again in our Constitution and then put it into action by reminding those people that we've elected that they are our public servants and not officials. Otherwise, once again, even the best of men will still be men at their best, and they will degenerate into thinking that they are the new aristocracy, telling the American people what we need to do without constitutional standards, instead of us reminding them what we want them to do by constitutional standards. So, it's up to us to understand patriotism, once again, is our faith nationalized. This is Chuck Harding. Think about it, America. For more on this subject and other issues, go to missiontoamerica.us.
2: Today is Wednesday, July 1st. Let's take a look at the weather for the Amarillo area. Overnight low tonight, mid to upper 60s. Tomorrow, high temperature forecast to be mid 90s. South winds gusting up to 30 miles per hour. Tomorrow night, overnight low to mid 70s. On Friday, we're expecting a high temperature in the upper 90s.
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0: 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Today, Keith Moore is teaching from the Word of God, a message from the series, Exceeding Growing Faith. 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
1: Well, when you believed you received Jesus to become the righteousness of God in Christ, did you look like the righteousness of God in Christ? Or feel like the righteousness or holiness of Christ? No, but you went ahead and confessed Him as Lord anyway. Amen. And when you believe in your heart and you say it with your mouth, it opens the door.
2: It does open the door.
1: It gives the Lord access.
3: Yes.
1: Hallelujah.
2: Glory.
1: Thanks be to God. He said, verse 9, that if you'll confess with your mouth the Lord Jesus and believe in your heart that God has raised Him from the dead, you shall be saved. Verse 10, for with the heart. Now, this is the fourth time, he's mentioned the heart.
4: Right.
1: He mentioned it in verse 6. About speaking in your heart. Verse 8, he said the word is close to you in your mouth and your heart. Verse 9, if you'll believe in your heart. And verse 10, with the heart, man believes. Everybody said out loud, with the heart, man believes. Man refers to male or female. Talking about you, me, all of us. Said out loud, with the heart, I believe.
2: I believe
1: with the heart. This is very significant.
2: Yes.
1: There's other parts of your being you don't believe with.
4: That's right.
1: You believe with your heart. And, you're going to shout about some of these things today. I'm telling you. I'm stirring the pot, getting ready to. And I can smell it from here. It's good. It's good stuff. You're going to want two scoops of this. The devil's such a liar, and some lies that have hindered people, we're going to unmask them just in the next few minutes, and it's going to take away the power of it to hinder you.
2: Yes, sir.
1: Faith is of the heart.
4: Yeah.
1: Heart. Now, when he says heart, what's he talking about?
4: Spirits.
1: Now, don't be too quick to answer that. Even those who are the most studied in the body of Christ have differing opinions about what the heart is versus the mind, versus the spirit, versus the soul. I've studied it some, and one of the things that's interesting is some of the words, the same words, are translated two or three different ways. I mean, same word might be translated heart, soul, or spirit. It's the same Greek or Hebrew word. It's translated three or four different ways. So don't be too adamant until you get further into this. But let's keep it simple today. For practical purposes. When we say heart, we're not talking about your physical blood pump. You can't believe God with your physical heart any more than you could believe God with your kidneys or your lungs or any physical organ. That's physical. And yet, it's graphic. What is the heart to your body? The heart is the primary organ. I mean, it stops. You stop.
4: That's right.
1: Right?
4: Yes, sir.
1: I mean, it is what sends life.
4: Yeah.
1: Mm-hmm. Yeah. Was it blood? Same thing.
4: Yeah.
1: The life is in the blood.
4: Yeah.
1: It sends life. Somebody might say, well, it's the brain's the most important part. You cut off the life flow to the brain, boom.
4: Yeah.
1: Just seconds, it shuts down. And no, the heart, out of the heart flows life.
4: Right.
1: Go to Proverbs 4. And you'll see this same thing here. We're getting into a big subject. Can you tell? But you can handle it. Proverbs 4. This is a very familiar passage of scripture to many. But oh, there's so much light. So much truth here. Proverbs 4 And I believe it's 20, we'll start there. He said, my son, attend to my words. Incline your ear to my sayings. Do what? Don't let them depart from your eyes. Keep them where? In the midst of your heart. For their life to those that find them, their health to all their flesh. Keep going. Keep your what?
2: Heart.
1: Your heart with all diligence. For out of it are the issues of life.
4: Yes.
1: That's true physically.
4: Yeah.
1: It's true spiritually.
4: Right.
1: The life flow of the physical body comes through the heart.
4: Yes.
1: But there has to be spirit life, or there's nothing to make the heart beat.
4: Yeah.
3: Yeah.
1: What makes the heart beat? What makes the lungs breathe? What gives the brain its light? Well, it's life.
3: Life.
1: Life. Right. Where does life come from? First Peter refers to the hidden man of the heart. That phrase is used. The hidden man of the heart. This is the part of your being that you believe God with.
4: Yeah.
1: Now you're right here in Proverbs 4. Go back to the third chapter. Maybe on the same place there. Close by in verse 5. Anybody remember this?
2: Yes.
1: Trust in the Lord. What?
2: With all
1: your heart. With what?
2: Heart.
1: To say believe God with the heart. Have faith with the heart. Trust with the heart. Similar things. What part of your being do you trust with?
3: Heart.
1: Your heart. What part of your being do you believe with?
3: Your heart.
1: Your heart. Notice, trust in the Lord with all your heart. Lean not to your own understanding. Now here we're seeing a very clear distinction between heart and understanding.
3: Yes.
1: You don't believe God with your understanding. Now we're getting somewhere.
4: Yeah.
1: You do believe God with your heart. Your heart is not your understanding. Right. If it is, how could you say, trust in the Lord with your heart, but don't lean to your understanding?
3: Right. You can't.
1: The understanding is different.
3: Yeah.
1: So when he's talking about heart, he's not talking about your mind.
3: That's right.
1: He's not talking about your thinking.
3: That's right.
5: Amen.
1: He's not talking about knowledge.
3: That's right.
1: He's not talking about understanding.
3: That's right.
1: Let me read you another couple of things about your heart. We won't take the time to go through all the scriptures, but I've got multiple scriptures for each one of these. Your heart is the part of you that can grieve and sorrow or rejoice and be glad. Being glad is not just mental.
3: Amen.
1: You go, I've thought it all through, and now I'm glad. Glad is not a deduction. You're not glad with your head. You're glad with your heart.
4: Amen.
2: That's true.
1: Sorrow or grief. You're not just hurting in your head. It's your heart.
3: That's right.
1: And your heart is the part of you that can be broken or elated.
4: True.
3: Yes.
1: Ecstatic.
4: Yes, sir. Yes.
1: Over the moon?
4: Yes.
1: It's not a mental condition. It's a heart. Is that right?
4: Amen.
1: Full of joy, overflowing,
4: amen.
1: Glad, not mental, not head.
2: Not head.
1: You're with me?
2: Yes.
1: Your heart can be hard.
3: Yes, it can be.
1: Or it can be humble.
2: Yes.
5: That's right. That's right.
1: That's not a condition of mind.
4: No.
3: That's right.
1: I'm just saying some things to help us identify what part of our being we're talking about.
4: Yeah.
1: But I think this is clear. Trust in the Lord with all your heart and don't lean to your own understanding.
5: Right.
1: Now, go with me to James, please. James, first chapter. Glory to God. With the heart, man believes. It'd do us well to meditate on this rest of the week.
3: Yeah.
1: Just as we think about it, with the heart, I believe. I believe with my heart. I believe with my heart. Well, before we go to James, just put up Mark 11, 23. You don't have to turn there. I know a lot of you could quote it. Mark 11, 23. Jesus said, "Verily I say to you, whoever shall say to this mountain, be thou removed, be thou cast into the sea, and what? Shall not doubt where? Where? In his heart. But shall believe." Well, we already know what that is. In his heart. With the heart, man believes. We got scripture for that. But shall not doubt in his heart, but shall believe in his heart that those things will come to pass, he'll have whatever he says. So some people have said, well, y'all are just that confess it, possess it bunch, that blab it, grab it bunch. Well, no, Jesus didn't just say you'd have it if you said it.
3: Right. No.
1: Did he? He didn't just, people take a half of a phrase and say something the Lord didn't say. He did say you would have what you said if, don't skip that part, if you don't doubt in your heart, but you believe in your heart. So people can say all kind of stuff they don't believe. And that don't mean you're going to have what you said.
3: That's exactly true.
1: Well, I said it and it didn't come to pass.
3: You didn't believe it.
1: Well, you're telling off on yourself.
3: Amen.
1: Right? You either didn't believe it to start with, or you started off good and got to where you didn't believe it, or something. You quit somewhere along the line.
3: Yes.
1: Don't blame it on God.
3: Amen.
1: If you won't doubt in your heart, but believe in your heart that those things which he says shall come to pass, he'll have whatever he says. Everybody say, in your heart.
6: In your heart.
1: In your heart.
6: In your heart.
1: Which is not the same as your own understanding. Go to James now, please. James 1. Verse 5, if any of you lack wisdom, let him stay dumb. What?
3: Ask.
1: No, you have not.
3: Because you ask not.
1: Oh man, we need to learn this lesson. Do not assume you know this. I'm looking at the folks in the back. Do not assume you know this. And in the front, and in the middle, and on both sides. And I'm reminding myself. What? It's so easy to get in a situation where you're going, I don't know what I'm going to do. I don't know what I'm going to do. I don't know, man. I don't understand. I don't understand. Shut up. And ask.
7: Yes.
8: Yes. Yes.
1: Ask for wisdom.
0: And that concludes today's message by Brother Keith Moore. If you would like a free copy of today's teaching from the series Exceeding Growing Faith, you may call More Life Ministries at 417-334-9233. That's 417-334-9233. Just mention that you heard this message on the radio. 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
2: Yes.
3: Kenneth Hagin is next. We have something very interesting, very informative, very important. And the subject of dealing with demons, the series that we're going to be sharing a portion of is from Demonic Influence. It's a 4-CD series in which Brother Hagin talks about the reality of demons and their influence on people, how the Word of God will set you free. He'll talk about the difference between angels and demons, and he shares testimonies of people that were set free from demonic influence. There's a lot of demonic influence around us today. We need to be aware of it, and we need to be prepared to deal with it properly. Let's listen to this teaching from Kenneth Hagin.
4: Now notice, thou wast perfect in thy ways from the day that thou was created until iniquity was found in thee. Now he's talking about an angel, a being of the same caliber, we would say, of Michael, even greater, and Gabriel. But it seems that they had these cherubs and these archangels were different from others, and it seems that they had a will of also, because he was perfect. I said he was perfect. God said he was. Thou was perfect in thy ways from the day thou was created. So he wasn't created evil. He's really talking about the devil here, Satan himself, you know, and Lucifer. He was perfect in his way until iniquity was found in him. Now here's another interesting thought. First, he took up this lamentation against the king, the prince of Tyrus. And you can see from reading that, that he's talking about the man that ruled here in this realm. Then he took up this lamentation against the king of Tyrus. And you can see by reading after him that this is a spirit being. And he's called the king of Tyrus. Now what do you mean by that? He's really the one that's running it. You'll find all through the Old Testament this idea of a double kingdom. A kingdom that's seen upon the earth with a man ruling it. But above it, in the atmospheric heavens, another kingdom, you see, of demons and evil spirits that are actually ruling. Now let's go on reading. Thou was perfect in thy ways from the day thou was created till iniquity was found in thee. By the multitude of thy merchandise they have filled the midst of thee with violence, and thou hast sinned. Therefore will I cast thee out, cast thee as profane out of the mountain of God, and I will destroy thee, O covering cherub, from the midst of the stones of fire. Thine heart was lifted up because of thy beauty. See, he goes on to tell you why and how he sinned. Thou hast corrupted thy wisdom by reason of thy brightness. I will cast thee to the ground. So you see, he was off up there in the heavens somewhere. I will cast thee to the ground. I will lay thee before kings that they may behold thee. Thou hast defiled thy sanctuaries by the multitude of thine iniquities, by the iniquity of thy traffic. Therefore will I bring forth a fire from the midst of thee, and it shall devour thee. I will bring thee to ashes upon the earth in the sight of all them that behold thee. They that know thee among the people shall be astonished at thee. Thou shalt be a terror, and never shall thou be any more. Now he's speaking prophetically. He's still a terror. The time's coming when he'll never be any more. Let's turn back to Isaiah, the 14th chapter. I wish the Lord had seen fit to give us more, but God, the Holy Ghost, in his word, gave us what he wanted us to know. So at least we get some hints about these things. Now then, notice what Isaiah is saying about the same being that Ezekiel was talking about. Let's start with the 12th verse of the 14th chapter of the book of Isaiah. How art thou fallen from heaven, O Lucifer, son of the morning? How art thou cut down to the ground, which didst weaken the nations? For thou hast said in thine heart, now other scripture said he was lifted up because of his beauty. Now you can see where he sinned and when he sinned. Thou hast said in thine heart, I will ascend into the heavens. I will exalt my throne above the stars of God. So he had some kind of a throne. He ruled. I will sit also upon the mount of the congregation in the sides of the north. I will ascend above the heights of the clouds. I will be like the Most High. Yet thou shalt be brought down to hell, to the sides of the pit. They that see thee shall narrowly look upon thee and consider thee, saying, is this the man that made the earth to tremble and that did shake kingdoms, that made the world as a wilderness and destroyed the cities thereof, that opened not the house of his prisoners? Now he's talking about Lucifer, and he's talking about the fall of his kingdom, and he's talking about when he sinned. Same thing, actually, that Ezekiel was talking about. Now, I want you to turn back for just a moment with me to Genesis, the first chapter, and I want you to see something. In the beginning, God created the heaven and the earth. Now, notice the next verse. And the earth was without form and void, and darkness was upon the face of the deep. The Spirit of God moved upon the face of the waters, and God said, let there be light, and there was light. Now, as you go on reading, everything God did was good. In the beginning, God created the heavens and the earth in the beginning. There's a vast amount of time happened between the first and second verse of Genesis 1. God did not create the world without form or void. I want you to notice something. This Lucifer that he talks about here, same one that Ezekiel was talking about, said, notice, when he sinned, for thou hast said, I will ascend into the heaven. So he was below the heaven. I notice, I will exalt my throne above the stars of God. So he was below the stars in his throne and in his kingdom. I will sit also on the mountain of the congregation in the sides of the north. I will ascend above the heights of the clouds. So he was beneath the clouds, wasn't he? I'll be like the Most High. Now notice this. They that see thee shall narrowly look upon thee and consider thee, saying, is this the man that made the earth to tremble and did shake kingdoms, that made the world a wilderness and destroyed the cities thereof? You see, evidently, that whatever you think about it, it seems to me that the Bible, if it doesn't say so, it so strongly infers it that it's inescapable in your thinking that Satan evidently had some kind of kingdom here on the pre-Adamite earth. There's another world here. Amen. Are you listening to me?
2: Amen.
4: And that he run it. Well, you see, that would explain where your prehistoric, as we call them, animals came from. They find the carcasses of them, but they're... See, that in the days of Noah, you got the same animals this side of Noah's flood as you had the other side. You got the same world. See, Peter says something about the world that then was. He's not talking about Noah's flood, because the Greek word translated world there means world system. And see, you got the same world system this side of the flood that you had the other side of the flood. Same animals and same everything, so to speak. Now notice what Peter said in 2 Peter, the 3rd chapter. This second epistle, beloved, I now write unto you, in which, both which I stir up your pure minds by way of remembrance, that you may be mindful of the words which were spoken before by the holy prophets and of the commandment of the apostles of the Lord and Savior. Knowing this first, that there shall come in the last days scoffers, walking after their own lust and saying, where is the promise of his coming? For since the fathers fell asleep, all things continue as they were from the beginning of the creation. Now he's talking about from the beginning of the creation. For this they willingly are ignorant of, that by the word of God the heavens were of old, and the earth standing out of the water and in the water, whereby the world that then was, being overflowed with water, perished. But the heavens and earth, which are now, are by the same word are kept in store, reserved unto fire against the day of judgment and perdition of ungodly men. Yes. He's not talking about Noah's flood, because the world that was then perished. Yes. We've got the same animals this side of Noah's flood that they had. But the archaeologists dig, they find another world back there somewhere, you see. And they say the Bible's unscientific. No, the Bible tells you exactly what happened. That's where those dinosaurs were. Now here's another thought. The Bible doesn't exactly say so, but actually it doesn't say not. Here's something that's very interesting. You see, that would tell you that, you see, evidently Lucifer, or Satan as we know him, we call him, and Ezekiel called him the king of Tyrus because he was really the pirates behind the thrones running the thing. He originally had some kind of kingdom down here on the earth. There was some kind of a world here. I didn't say human beings. But then all of these evil spirits that are here could well be the spirits of those people or whatever they were. Well, somebody said, no, they're angels that fell. No, the Bible said those angels that fell are kept in chains under darkness against the judgment of that day. Doesn't it? Mm-hmm. I said, doesn't it? Mm-hmm. They're bound right now. Those angels are. These were not angels. They were some kind of being. That could well mean why that those spirits are here. They got a right to be here.
2: That's right.
4: Then did you notice something else that's very interesting? That explains something else to us. Why they gang up and certain demons will gang up in certain parts of the country. Did you notice that these demons here said, don't send us away out of this country. Did you notice that?
2: Amen.
4: Did you notice that? They besought Jesus. All of them besought Jesus. Don't send us away out of this country. Didn't they? They wanted to stay there. Well, you see, evidently they were there way back there, and that's sort of their country. They want to stay there. I'm not just saying all that's exactly fully the truth, but at least you get glimpses of such as you go. Now then, notice. Notice that he said, this they willingly ignore, that by the word of God the heavens were of old. Now notice this. From the beginning of creation, the heavens were of old, the earth standing out of the water and in the water.
3: 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Dealing with demons was a very important part and significant part of Jesus' earthly ministry as he went about teaching and healing. 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Problems that people have in situations and the behavior that a lot of them have, many times it is an influence of demons. It's not just a matter of mental confusion or mental illness. There are demonic influences that are greater, I think, than we probably want to admit. So we need to be schooled and learn about this. I encourage you to get this series, especially if you've never heard it before now. $30 for Demonic Influence, a series of 4 CDs from Kenneth Hagin. Our address again is Kingdom Keys Network, P.O. Box 8082, Amarillo, Texas, 79114.
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7: Hi, my name is Livia File, and I'm here to give you an encouraging scripture verse. Ephesians 4:32, and be kind one to another, tenderhearted, forgiving one another, even as God in Christ forgave you.
8: All the things that I've had.
9: Hey there, this is Farrell Griffin. We're going to spend some longer moments together. I like to always introduce this song from Consumed by Fire called First Things First because we are to be consumed by Him above all things. Vanity in this life doesn't matter. It amounts to zilch, to zero, to nada, to nothing. Not only vanity, but all the things this world is pushing outside of God's Word and the Holy Spirit, the Holy Ghost who resides on the inside of us, is all we need. But God's Word and the Holy Ghost are often pushed away, far. And you know what? We've got to seek God first above all. That's what I love about this song, First Things First by Consumed by Fire. We've got to surrender it all to Him. We've got to allow Him to refine us, and we've got to get His image of who He says we are on the inside of us. We've got to put who He says about us on the inside of us so that nothing else can shape us, mold us, or make us into who we are to be. We've got to allow God's Word to be our great potter. Let God be the potter and we be the clay, and we become consumed with Him, and we don't compare ourselves to other people. You know, comparison is the thief of joy, as is often said, whether it's Elizabeth Elliot or Lyndon B. Johnson's wife. I don't remember a political figure's wife or someone in the Christian world years ago has said comparison is the thief of joy. Maybe it was Roosevelt. It was somebody. And it's true. When we compare ourselves amidst ourselves, we are doomed. We need to compare ourselves to God's Word. The Word tells us that. And we will have the answers we need in this life. And parenting, as many of you are, or grandparenting, it's important that you encourage your children to find their true selves in God's Word and in His Spirit. We've got to allow Him to refine us, Him to make us who He's called us to be. And the beauty of it is your children, your young people are still growing. They're still developing into who God has called them to be. It's wonderful. But I'm seeing so much in alarm for young people and how they perceive themselves. They often perceive themselves to be how they look, and they are consumed with how they look. And that is alarming because social media plays a big part of it, and young people don't need to be on social media till they're like 18 plus, till they're an adult, until they can take responsibility for their own actions, their own comments, and for their own visual images that they're seeing put in front of their faces. You know, what you allow your children to have a phone, you become responsible for what they're viewing on that phone. So, and on any type of media. So it's very important that you and I recognize what our children consume, what our young people consume, matters. It plays a big role in how they perceive themselves. I like what Brooke Romney recently said at the beach. I watched a tween, in-between boy. He's not a teenager, but he's not a kid. He was a tween. That's what they call him when you're almost a teenager. She watched a tween boy stomp back to his towel that was near mine. She said he was soaking wet, wearing a swimsuit and a t-shirt, close to tears. His dad, exceptionally fit with huge muscles, followed a few minutes later, and I observed the sweetest conversation. The dad sat close for a minute, then asked his son what was wrong. The boy said that his brother and cousins were teasing him about wearing a shirt to swim. Do you know this all too well? She continued. Then he started to complain about how his body and how all the other boys are just skinny and they don't get it. So he was complaining about his body and how all the other boys are just skinny and they don't get it. The dad said something like, quote, "It never feels good when someone makes fun of your body. I've been there too. When I was your age, my body was just like yours," unquote. His son was shocked. Then the dad shared how every body is so different, how boys' bodies change through puberty, and how proud he is of him for being healthy and strong. He told him that one day, probably pretty soon, he'll grow taller and that his body will build muscle more easily, but that it will still always take some effort. This dad was real and kind and encouraging in the best way. He ended the conversation by saying that it's okay if he wants to wear a shirt to swim, but that there's no need to cover up because he's just a boy who should be having fun at the beach, not worrying about what he looks like. Then he invited him back out into the ocean with him, and the boy followed with a smile and without a shirt. I was so proud of these strangers because boys struggle with body image and insecurity too, she says. He needed to know he wasn't alone, and he had a dad who was ready to remind him of that. You know, parents, we can't always fix things for our kids, but we can always walk through it with them. Kudos to dads raising boys who feel seen and loved. It makes all the difference. I like that Brooke Romney was sharing that across her social media a few days ago. And it is important that dads invest in their sons and take a strong interest in their boys and what their boys are dealing with, because we are seeing a surge in bodies with teen boys as they are battling body obsession. I hit on it last time, but I think today it's worth talking about as well because it's something that we're seeing in society, and we can't be late to the game and too late to deal with these issues. We need to recognize it in real time. My husband was at a TAPS conference recently, the Texas Association of Private and Parochial Schools, and he was with so many other schools, 1A to 6A, that are private parochial schools across the state of Texas. And with the athletic directors, they were saying young men are battling this like

effect on a person's mental and physical health. Now, pediatric and mental health experts are warning about a lesser-known form of body dysmorphia that is on the rise among adolescent boys and young men, called muscle dysmorphia or bigorexia. With this disorder, the person perceives their body as being underdeveloped or too small. Boys with bigorexia will often go to extreme lengths to build up their muscles and may engage in dangerous behaviors to do so. Hear this. The growing social media and influence culture puts more pressure on today's youth to achieve what they believe to be the ideal body type and is contributing to this disturbing trend, says David Miller, MD, Medical Director of Pediatric Integrative Medicine and Family and Child Life Services at University Hospitals. It does affect children and teens age 15 to 32. It tends to affect people who spend a lot of time on social media, are heavily influenced by their peers, or have been bullied or body shamed in the past. It's more common in the bodybuilding and weightlifting communities, and the tendency can also run in families. Some signs to look for in teens: obsession with their physical appearance, including frequent body checking in the mirror, perceive themselves to be much smaller than they actually are, spending excessive time at the gym or exercising, and irregular eating behaviors like food deprivation or excessive use of protein powders, shakes, and supplements. A high dissatisfaction with their body, if they're anxious about appearance or low self-esteem and negative self-talk. Signs of steroid use, which can include mood changes, aggressive behavior, hair pattern changes, and increased acne. Folks, it's true. Okay, I've got a teenager who works with some athletes, and he doesn't struggle with it, but it's interesting the things these young people will tell him, what they consume for their energy levels, and all the battles that these young people are facing. It is real, and it is dangerous, which is why you parents must have real conversations and be on your child's level, your student's level. And I even like this. Elizabeth Johnston, the mom of like 8 kids who talks a lot about it, she says, you know, you need to have your kids leave their phones overnight in the bedroom, in your bedroom, or in the kitchen. They need to be not in the kids' bedroom. And this is true. At my home, my kids' phones, that because now they are 15 plus, in our house rules, 16 plus get a phone. Those phones stay in mine and my husband's room overnight. And that's very helpful because it's overnight when things happen. Predators are online. Kids get wrong ideas and thoughts of their self-image online. They're talking to people too late, and parents can't control it when parents are sleeping. Those phones need to be in your room, parents, overnight, or they need to be in the kitchen, plugged in the living room, somewhere the kids are not, okay? That's a big alarm raiser right there. That's a safe boundary, is don't let your kids sleep with their phones in their room. I'm talking teenagers. They don't need to have phones in their room while they're sleeping. They need to the phones need to stay with you. But next is how often these young people are working out. They're hitting up the gym. They're looking in the mirror. They're consumed with their muscles. This is very prevalent among young people. Steroid use is something that's even been seen in TAP schools here in the state of Texas. That's the private and parochial schools. You would think, oh, those Christian schools. No, no, these young men. No, they're doing it, but they're not doing it for performance. They're doing it for their body image, to look like they've got this bigorexia, that they've got these big muscles. And it is this consuming thought for young men where they want to look bigger and they think they look too small muscles wise. Folks, that's not healthy. Self-obsession is not healthy. We need to be looking into the perfect law of liberty for the freedom and the truth of God's word, the freedom that's found in the Gospels. And I just wanted to speak to this issue today. So thank you for being here listening to the Kingdom Keys Network, because it is a present threat to modern society.

0: and young men in society. They don't need to be body shamed. They don't need to have this perception of themselves. Boys need to be playing in the dirt. They need to be hanging out outdoors. They need to be doing other things, camping, studying, reading books, getting ready for the next step in life. Maybe it's gearing up for the ACT or SAT. I don't know, but they don't need to be consumed on their phones, looking in the mirror, going to the gym constantly, worrying about their muscles, and taking all the steroids or protein shakes and all the stuff that they need. Especially in a market that's not regulated, that's especially not safe. All this supplemental energy, all these energy drinks, all these protein powders, all of this stuff, you need to be monitoring this for your child's actual physical health and well-being, because too much of it is not good, and that stuff is not regulated. I know Tim Cunningham with Eat Right will tell us this, but we should hear it as well from others. Going to GNC is not always a good thing for your kids, okay? You need to know what they're taking, what they're drinking, what they're consuming. You need to know spiritually what they're consuming and what's going through their eye gate and their ear gate, what they're consuming, because they need to have a strong self-esteem and a confidence that comes from knowing who you are in Christ Jesus. He will perfect that which concerns you. You don't have to try and perfect it. Let Him perfect that which concerns you. Let your confidence be in Christ. Amen.
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3: Yes.
4: It's time for Bible reading and commentary. We're in the book of 1 Kings right now. We've been reading about Solomon. We've been reading about the dedication of the elaborate temple. We were in the 9th chapter of 1 Kings yesterday, where God made a second appearance to Solomon, and He again confirmed the covenant that He had promised to David, that if Solomon would walk in the integrity of his heart and in uprightness as David did, that he would establish the throne of the kingdom forever. But, he said, if you at all turn from following me, ye are your children and will not keep my commandments and my statutes which I have set before you, but go and serve other gods and worship them, then I will cut off Israel out of the land which I have given them, and Israel shall be a proverb and a byword among all people. Let's continue the reading now at 1 Kings chapter 9 and verse 10. And it came to pass at the end of 20 years, when Solomon had built the two houses, that then King Solomon gave Hiram 20 cities in the land of Galilee. Note, the 20 years were after he had reigned 4 years. This then was in the 24th year of his reign, or 16 years before the close of his rulership and his death. These 20 cities were given to Hiram as a bonus. They weren't part of his original wages, but we see that he didn't like them, so he calls them Kabul, which means worthless. Verse 12, and Hiram came out from Tyre to see the cities which Solomon had given him, and they pleased him not. And he said, what cities are these which thou hast given me, my brother? And he called them the land of Kabul unto this day. And Hiram sent to the king 60 talents of gold. And this is the reason of the levy which King Solomon raised, for to build the house of the Lord, and his own house, and Millo, and the wall of Jerusalem, and Hazor, and Megiddo, and Gezer. For Pharaoh, king of Egypt, had gone up and taken Gezer, and burnt it with fire, and slain the Canaanites that dwelt in the city, and given it for a present unto his daughter Solomon's wife. And Solomon built Gezer, and Beth-horon the nether, and Baalath, and Tadmor in the wilderness, in the land, and all the cities of store that Solomon had, and cities for his chariots, and cities for his horsemen, and that which Solomon desired to build in Jerusalem and in Lebanon, and in all the land of his dominion. And all the people that were left of the Amorites, Hittites, Perizzites, Hivites, and Jebusites, which were not of the children of Israel, their children that were left after them in the land, whom the children of Israel also were not able utterly to destroy, upon those did Solomon levy a tribute of bond service unto this day. Note, only Gentiles were made to serve as bondmen. Though Jews were not slaves, they were pressed into service to build the temple, as we saw, and they were used as men of war and princes and captains and rulers of chariots and horsemen. But they were not slaves. Verse 22, but of the children of Israel did Solomon make no bondmen, but they were men of war and his servants and his princes and his captains and rulers of his chariots and his horsemen. These were the chief of the officers that were over Solomon's work, 550, which bare rule over the people that wrought in the work. But Pharaoh's daughter came up out of the city of David unto her house which Solomon had built for her. Then did he build Millo. And three times in a year did Solomon offer burnt offerings and peace offerings upon the altar which he built unto the Lord. And he burnt incense upon the altar that was before the Lord. So he finished the house. And King Solomon made a navy of ships in Ezion-Geber, which is beside Eloth, on the shore of the Red Sea in the land of Edom. And Hiram sent in the navy his servants, shipmen, that had knowledge of the sea, with the servants of Solomon. Note, Solomon's navy was evidently trained by the navy men of Tyre, who had knowledge of the sea. Verse 28, and they came to Ophir, and fetched from thence gold, 420 talents, and brought it to King Solomon. Note, 420 talents at $29,085 a talent would be $12,215,700, according to the note in the Dake Bible. That concludes chapter 9. We just read about Solomon and Hiram's business deal and Solomon's building program and the levies, Solomon's officers and his yearly sacrifices, and Israel's first navy. Now let's continue our reading at chapter 10. And when the queen of Sheba heard of the fame of Solomon concerning the name of the Lord, she came to prove him with hard questions. Note, two opinions are held about this queen of Sheba. Some say that she came from southeast Arabia. Others say that she came from Ethiopia, partly founded on Ethiopian history. Sheba, the grandson of Cush, for whom the place was named, is supposed to have settled in Ethiopia, north of Abyssinia, where female sovereigns were common. Jesus spoke of the queen of Sheba as being the queen of the south, which could refer to Ethiopia more than Arabia. She heard of Solomon. She heard of his fame, and she heard concerning the name of the Lord. I like that. The name of the Lord accompanied the fame of Solomon. It was Jehovah, and only Jehovah, that could give such wisdom to a man, and it was obvious. She came with riddles and complicated sayings. Hard questions, it says here in this King James Version. Now let's continue reading about her. Verse 2. And she came to Jerusalem with a very great train, with camels that bear spices, and very much gold and precious stones. And when she was come to Solomon, she communed with him of all that was in her heart. Note, she came with four things, hard questions, a very great train of camels that bear spices. very much gold, and many precious stones. Look at verse 3. And Solomon told her all her questions. There was not anything hid from the king which he told her not. And when the queen of Sheba had seen all Solomon's wisdom and the house that he had built, and the meat of his table and the sitting of his servants and the attendance of his ministers and their apparel and his cupbearers and his ascent by which he went up unto the house of the Lord, there was no more spirit in her. And she said to the king, It was a true report that I heard in mine own land of thy acts and of thy wisdom. Howbeit, I believed not the words until I came, and mine eyes had seen it. And behold, the half was not told me. Thy wisdom and prosperity exceedeth the fame which I heard. Note, she was awestruck by what she saw. She summarized what she saw with two words, wisdom and prosperity, two things that God has provided and promised us if we'll walk upright before Him. Verse 8, Happy are thy men, happy are these thy servants, which stand continually before thee, and that hear thy wisdom. Blessed be the Lord thy God, which delighted in thee to set thee on the throne of Israel, because the Lord loved Israel forever. Therefore made he thee king to do judgment and justice. And she gave the king 120 talents of gold, and of spices very great store, and precious stones. There came no more such abundance of spices as these which the queen of Sheba gave to King Solomon. Note, according to the Dake note, 120 talents of gold at $29,085 a talent would be $3,490,200. The spices and the precious stones could have been equal in value to the gold. We don't know for sure, but they could have been. The term spice, as used in Scripture, is more comprehensive than the way it's used today. It included not only fragrant gums, such as myrrh and roots and barks, cassia, cinnamon, and cane, things like that, but also odors of flowers and various perfumes. I doubt that there's potpourri that you have seen today that compares with this. I'm almost awestruck reading about it. What would it have been to have seen all of this? Verse 11, And the navy also of Hiram that brought gold from Ophir brought in from Ophir great plenty of almug trees and precious stones. Note, the wood was fine and glossy from these algum trees. It was used for musical instruments and ornamental work in the temple. Verse 12, And the king made of the almug trees pillars for the house of the Lord, and for the king's house, harps also, and psalteries for singers. There came no such almug trees, nor were seen unto this day. And King Solomon gave unto the queen of Sheba all her desire, whatsoever she asked, beside that which Solomon gave her of his royal bounty. So she turned and went to her own country, she and her servants. Now the weight of gold that came to Solomon in 1 year was 666 talents of gold, beside that he had of the merchantmen, and of the traffic of the spice merchants, and of all the kings of Arabia, and of the governors of the country. Note, 666 talents of gold at that same figure that I gave you earlier, $29,085 a talent, would be more than $19 million, and this was what came to him in 1 year, plus the other riches that are listed there. Verse 16, And King Solomon made 200 targets of beaten gold. 600 shekels of gold went to one target, and he made 300 shields of beaten gold. 3 pound of gold went to one shield, and the king put them in the house of the forest of Lebanon. Note, 200 targets of beaten gold at 600 shekels each would be 120,000. And at $9.69.5 a shekel, that would have been worth over $1,100,000. Now it mentioned in verse 17, 300 shields of beaten gold, 3 pounds of gold went to one shield. 3 pounds or 300 shekels would be 90,000 shekels. And at that price of $9.69.5 that I gave you a moment ago, they would be worth $872,550, making a total of more than $2 million in gold for the targets and shields. Verse 18. Moreover, the king made a great throne of ivory and overlaid it with the best gold. The throne had 6 steps, and the top of the throne was round behind. And there were stays on either side of the place of the seat, and 2 lions stood beside the stays. And 12 lions stood there on the one side and on the other upon the 6 steps. There was not the like made in any kingdom. And all King Solomon's drinking vessels were of gold, and all the vessels of the house of the forest of Lebanon were of pure gold. None were of silver. It was nothing accounted of in the days of Solomon. For the king had at sea a navy of Tarshish with the navy of Hiram. Once in 3 years came the navy of Tarshish, bringing gold and silver, ivory and apes and peacocks. So King Solomon exceeded all the kings of the earth for riches and for wisdom. We've got to stop there. Our time's gone for today's Bible reading.
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5: Hello again. Welcome on in to Bill Gaither's Homecoming Radio. Yeah. 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Yeah. It's somewhere between Lawrence Welk and The Muppet Show, so welcome on in to you, and thanks for tuning in so as we welcome listeners worldwide. Let's get ready to get things underway, okay? I'm Daniel Britt. Let's say hello to this great cast of characters. We'll start today with Lauren Talley.
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5: 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Mark Lowry.
7: Hey.
5: Hey, Mark. Michael Booth of the Booth Brothers.
8: Good to be here.
5: Gene McDonald's in the house.
9: Hey.
5: Kevin Williams.
10: All right.
11: All right.
5: The soft feminine side, Tori Taff, always.
12: Why, thank you.
5: In her place.
12: Daniel.
5: In her place.
12: That was my soft feminine voice.
5: And to keep the energy upbeat for this show, we turn to the eternal teenager himself. Here he is, Bill Gaither.
3: How right you are. And my guests today are all singing by heart. Charlie Ritchie, The Cathedrals, Jennifer Holliday. Hey, it's going to be good.
10: Time to get the whole thing going here, Bill. You remember this? All of us in the room together, and I've got this.

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1: I have a question for the teacher.
2: Yeah.
1: Who wrote that song we just heard? Who?
3: Curtis Miss Ladd.
1: No idea.
3: Yeah. Oh, yeah. Curtis wrote that many years ago.
1: Curtis?
2: Curtis was a dear friend.
1: It's amazing. Mark, I'm impressed.
2: Yes.
4: That was great. Encyclopedia of music, Mark.
1: It was awesome.
5: Pulled that out of the
2: That belongs in a section of interesting names. Curtis. Miss
4: Ladd. Is that French?
2: What?
4: Yeah. Is that French?
1: Yes. Oh, the Miss Ladd family from Oak Ridge, Tennessee. They're really a good fan. We're going to send this out to Curtis and Myrtle. Yeah. Myrtus and Murgatroyd.
6: Nate Drewley.
1: Good to have you on the program.

0: that lyric. La, la, la, la, la.
1: Did you write that lyric?
0: That's my lyric. Well,
2: that was the Gaither Vocal Band on Love Can Turn the World here at Homecoming Radio. Sit in the sand, soaking the sun, bringing it to you.
3: This is Mark Lowry. I always wanted to say that.
2: I always wanted to be a DJ.
4: This is as close as you'll ever get.
2: This is as close as I'll ever get.
4: That's all right.
2: With a whole bunch of other people.
0: Oh.
2: Hey, the Gaither Vocal. Wasn't that good? Love Can Turn the World.
1: Yeah.
3: Yeah.
1: Well, as a part of the program that we all look forward to every week, we're on the edge of our seat.
0: Some of us look forward to it.
1: A lot of effort went into this. We searched everywhere to find just that perfect word that you could use and sound smarter. And so this is the moment. If you know the word, you have a bell, ring in, and we'll see who can get it first. Are you ready for this?
3: I got it.
1: The word is.
3: You didn't do the word, man.
1: Offside. Coquetry. Coquetry. Coquetry. Coquetry.
4: Coquetry.
1: Anybody know this one?
4: I don't have a clue.
3: Now it's my turn.
4: Oh, finally.
3: Coquetry?
1: Yeah,
3: coquetry. Oh, I'm so embarrassed that none of you know this. The coca tree is indigenous to South America and parts of Alabama. It can grow to be over 50 feet tall and yet only 6 inches in diameter.
2: Ooh.
3: From a distance, it resembles Hank Williams.
0: Junior or senior?
3: Yeah, senior. The fruit produced is known as the coconut.
5: Oh, I see what you did there.
3: Yeah, and it's quite hard to dislodge from the top of the tree. And when you do, run for cover. That thing lands like a brick. Let me tell you, the coconut, one of the heaviest fruits you can imagine. The meat inside the coconut, considered a delicacy by those who have never tasted chicken. The juice from the coconut is often used for wallpaper paste and or men's cologne. The coconut finally made its way all the way to Cuba and is now the featured nut at the Coca Cabana.
4: Except that's not quite it.
3: Not quite.
4: No, actually, I have the correct definition because I'm teacher's pet. The correct definition is it means a flirtatious act or attitude. Why are you looking at me?
3: Flirtatious.
4: Yes, and I'll use it in a sentence. She enjoys using Valentine's Day as an opportunity for playful gifts and coquetry.
5: Oh. Are you speaking from personal experience?
4: Well, I wasn't going to say anything. But.
0: That's good.
3: I like mine better.
4: So do I.
0: Nobody like Charlotte Ritchie.
1: Oh.
0: Yeah, sweet girl and everything, give thanks.

0: It's the smooth, beautiful voice of Charlotte Ritchie in Everything Give Thanks.
1: And we first got acquainted with her when she sang with Jeff and Sherry Easter. But now she's a soloist and doing a wonderful job in her own right. And I just love her voice. Speaking of Jeff and Sherry, I got the opportunity to visit the hometown of Jeff Easter not long ago, Mount Airy, North Carolina, also known as Mayberry.
2: Oh, yeah.
1: And I have always wanted to go there because I'm a huge fan of the Andy Griffith Show. So I really enjoyed visiting the town, walking up and down the streets, and I saw all the sights. I saw the courthouse. I saw the barbershop. I saw everything.
0: Oh,
1: so I was wanting to walk across the street because I saw the diner over there across the street. So
3: Juanita.
1: I don't know if she was there or not. But I didn't want to go all the way down to the corner where the light was.
2: Yeah.
1: So I just walked across the middle of the street.
0: You did not.
1: And sure as the world, Simpsons here Rams. Comes Barney.
4: Barney got
1: ready to bust me for jaywalking.
2: Yeah.
1: And I thought, oh, man, I'm really going to be in trouble. He's going to put me under the jail. He's going to have the sirens blaring. Yeah. But he let me off with a warning after I threatened to tell Thelma Lou about Juanita down at the diner. All was well.
2: Right.
0: Funny. You dodged a bullet. A single bullet.
1: A single bullet.
2: Yeah.

0: Bradley Walker and the Isaacs. You're listening to Bill Gaither's Homecoming Radio. There's more straight ahead. And this to think about from C.S. Lewis. God cannot give us a happiness and peace apart from himself. Because it is not there, there is no such thing. 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

Almost everybody has heard the song Jesus Hold My Hand with a guitar and a whole band playing pretty fast. But David Phelps said he grew up listening to this song in what we call a dotted field. Bump, da da da ba bump, ba dump, ba bump, ba bump. And it is a cool feel. Albert Brumley could write songs, and you could put any feel you want to put to it. But here is Michael English leading the Gaither Vocal Band, and then a Taranda Green comes in later on, right? Yeah. You're going to love it. Here it is. Yeah.

0: the Gaither Vocal Band and all the Homecoming friends here on Homecoming Radio. Psalm 146:9, and this goes with Jesus, hold my hand. The Lord watches over the sojourners. He upholds the widow and the fatherless.
1: Hey, we're back here at Homecoming Radio with the whole gang here. Michael Booth, it's good to have you with us. And it is time for today's example of how it is better to throw your heart wide open and
2: give it away. Whatever you have and give it away.
3: And this is a wonderful story. I took my mom out for lunch. When we arrived, a man in a wheelchair was waving at her and saying hello. I guess because she also was in a wheelchair. At the table next to us, a family was having lunch. A little boy, he's about 8 years old, was smiling away. And when I caught his eye, his beautiful smile got even brighter. I pointed him out to my mom, and he smiled at her often and even gave her a little wave now and then during the meal. And that really made her day. I took mom to the supermarket also for a little browse, and there was a young family with a couple kids there. The father saw mom in her wheelchair and attached a shopping cart she had. He looked down with a friendly smile and said, "Hello, ma'am." I was surprised in a good way to see how many friendly and good people we encountered in a half a day. Mm-hmm. My mom doesn't get out much, and coming into contact with these people, well, it really made her happy. So, thank you to all of them. And never, never think a small friendly gesture is wasted or goes unnoticed. Even the smallest acts of kindness make a big difference. So find a way today to give it away.

0: Sustainability, so important in our culture today, and I long for it and pray for it. 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
1: Thank you.
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1: Hey, Gene, did you ever sing with the Cathedrals?
2: No, sir, but I sure wanted to sound like George a lot.
1: Oh, I tell you, don't you love them?
2: I did. They were great people. George and Glenn were my two favorite people.
1: And here they are.
2: Singing This Old House.
3: This old house once to my children. This old house once to my wife. This old house was home and comfort as we fought the storms of life. This old house once rang with laughter. This old house heard many shouts. Now she trembles in the darkness when the night wind walks about. 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

0: Cathedral Quartet. 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
1: That's an F, too. Yeah.
2: The trouble is, we were in F sharp, so.
3: So close, so close, and to be with George and Glenn and all of the crew every night, the vocal band. I don't know how many dates we did.
4: Oh,
3: that was a lot of fun with it.
4: It was.

0: Charlotte Ritchie. Hey, Tori, what time is it?
1: I know what time it is. It's time for a Mayberry moment.
2: Oh,
3: well,
2: yeah.
3: Of course it is.
2: Yeah.
3: From one of the most iconic shows in television history, the common sense, family-oriented storylines of Andy Griffith's show certainly left its mark on millions, and it definitely left its mark on me. I loved it growing up, including our resident trivial expert.
0: Oh, yeah.
3: To bring you this Mayberry moment, here is the unbelievable Kevin Williams.
4: Thank you very much, Mark.
3: In the Flash.
4: Thank you. Hey, listen to that music, Bill. Now, I'll ask this question to you because I believe you know, Lauren. Who composed the theme to The Andy Griffith Show and the theme to Mayberry RFD?
3: Do
4: you
3: know Hoover Lipchat.
4: It was not Hurtis Mislap, Mark. No, no, no. Do you know the name?
5: Just stay back, Hurtis.
4: Lauren, you want to tell him?
6: Earl Hagen.
4: Earl Hagen was the composer and the music director on the show.
1: She really did know that.
6: But I'd really like to hear Hoover.
4: Yeah,
3: Hurtis Mislap. Hoover could do.
5: Yeah.
4: Was, wow. And he was brilliant. And all of the little underscoring moments were so, you know, Barney had a theme whenever he would, and it was called the Barney Fife theme. And when he would get serious, bum, ba-dum, bum, you'd hear those things, you know. And he would play that in a minor key and play.

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3: Jennifer Holliday did a long stint on Broadway, wonderful singer. She was involved in the Pioneer Gospel video that we did in Alexandria, Indiana, singing this great, great classic, If It Had Not Been.
4: Mm-hmm. What a voice.
3: Written by Margaret DeRoe, wonderful writer.
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1: Letters. Oh, you can letters.
2: Is that a gay for vocal band?
1: Yeah.
2: I hear you in Apple Creek, Ohio, on the light.
3: The light.
2: When I retired several years ago, I found Homecoming Radio. I love the joy and encouragement every day. God bless and keep up the great work.
4: This is from Lisa. She says, we live in a part of the world with nothing but rain, it seems. But the bright moment in every rainy day is Homecoming Radio. I love the show. I love being able to lean on those great gospel songs until the sun begins to shine again. You are remarkable people, mostly. And she says, I'm grateful for what you do. Thanks, Lisa.
5: Oh, yeah, and keep those cards and letters coming and email and all the other stuff that you can find.
4: Mostly emails now. Yeah. Bill's email address is Route 2, Alexandria.
5: You know, Gloria and I had written a song called Upon This Rock. I wrote the music and she wrote the lyric. I was not happy with the music. Donnie McGuire came in one weekend and said, do you have any songs you don't have any music to? I said, you know what? I do. And I'm going to give this to you, this lyric. And he came back in 30 minutes with this music.
6: Wow.
5: And I threw my music away. I said, Donnie, you win. Here's Sandy Patty.

0: Just when you thought she had reached the top of her range.
1: Michael, can you hit that note?
2: I'm going to have to pray about that. You know, when a Christian says, I got to pray about that, they just said no.
0: That's right. What a unbelievable singer, Sandy Patty. You know, our goal today, and Hurtis, I think, is with us on this show.
3: The spirit of Hurtis
0: was to encourage you. And we'll be back again next week with some more encouragement, and we'll check with Hurtis.
4: Yeah, and Hoover.
0: And
5: what a great day it's been.
0: A wonderful, wonderful day. And Britt, why don't you get me out of this, okay?
5: His name's Daniel, but that's okay.
3: Mr. Britt.
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0: Okay, it's my turn. 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But we'll be back here again soon. 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

0: Good Wednesday evening and welcome to Accelerate Church. You've come to the place for refreshing in the middle of the week. 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Did you know that Jesus paid for you to have a healed and whole body? Healing is a part of the atonement. And if you want to get full of God's word on the topic of healing, be sure to be here every Sunday morning at 9 a.m. in the Propel Room, where Pastor Ricky will be sharing the richness of God's word about healing so you can get full of it and build up your faith. Be sure to mark your calendar for Sunday morning, 9 a.m. in the Propel Room. Are you ready to get your finances in order? Financial Peace University registration is now open. This will be a 9-week course and it begins on Monday night, July 13th. Kenneth and Libby Kelly will be leading you through this course to get ready for everything that God wants to do with your money. Childcare will be available, and there's a $50 registration per household. Be sure to sign up today at the desk in the lobby or on our Accelerate Church app. That's all for today's announcements. Now that you're up to speed, it's time to worship the Lord together. So let's all stand.
1: Well, good evening. Praise the Lord. Let's go to the Father in prayer tonight. Let's just lift up our hearts and our hands. Lord, we thank you for your presence and thank you for your people and this house. We've come to meet with you tonight, Lord. We set our minds and our affections and our whole heart on you, Lord. Receive our praise with all of our heart and be blessed tonight. In Jesus' name, amen. Praise God. Well, let's go to the Father and let's give him praise tonight. Hallelujah. Thank you, Lord.